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3: A Tuesday swing. I'm Lisa Lacera, Fox News. President Trump with stops in Texas and Oklahoma this evening. First in Denton, Texas, lending his support to State Attorney General Ken Paxton, who's locked in a tight race against Democrat James Tallarico.
4: There was a lot of jealousy about Ken. A lot of people were very jealous. They had a lot of bad things. They didn't recognize the great job he did. But I just want to thank you, and I want to thank you for being here. You're a special man.
3: The two men are running for an open Senate seat. The president next in Oklahoma is saying he plans to thank voters there for their support in the elections. The FBI has arrested a Department of Energy electrical engineer on charges of providing support to the Iran-backed Houthi rebels, including by buying materials for homemade bombs and drones and traveling to Yemen. Ashton Hamed Elaburdi of Richland, Washington is due in court tomorrow. The UAE and Israel continue to investigate the stabbing of a Fly Dubai captain by the co-pilot on board a flight bound for Tel Aviv, as Prime Minister Benjamin Netanyahu says there could be ties to Iran.
5: Netanyahu says the suspect is from Oman. Israel does not have diplomatic relations with the country, leading some to question how the pilot was allowed to fly to Israel.
3: Fox's Jeff Paul in Tel Aviv. President Trump says Iran will be hit very hard if it's found to have ties to the apparent terror plot. Tennessee Republican Governor Bill Lee has ordered a pause on executions after the lethal injection for convicted murderer Krista Pike failed last night. Pike is now at a hospital in critical condition.
6: She said to have small veins, so that could have something to do with it. The drug also could have been old, but she was afraid, Krista Pike, that this could happen. And the governor now says he wants to get to the bottom of why this failed.
3: Fox's Steve Harrigan. Pike's lawyers now want her death sentence commuted. The 50-year-old was sentenced to death for a murder of a classmate in 1995. 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
3: New federal lawsuits are launched by the family of Renee Good, who was fatally shot during ICE action in Minneapolis earlier this year.
17: Two civil suits accuse the federal government and immigration officials of excessive force, negligence, and wrongful death in the deadly shooting of anti-ICE activist Renee Good in January in Minneapolis.
18: Federal agents do not get a free pass to use excessive force against ordinary people exercising their rights.
17: Family attorney Antonio Romanucci. Video evidence. Evidence shows Good's SUV blocking traffic during ICE action before it moves forward. As officers approached while giving demands, the Department of Homeland Security says Good's vehicle hit an ICE officer, who they say suffered internal bleeding, classifying the shooting as self-defense. Jeff Manasso, Fox News.
3: A fresh reading on the job market suggesting employers continue to hold off on large layoffs.
19: There's another encouraging report on the job market. New claims for unemployment benefits declined by 1,000 last week to 197,000. Economists were expecting a slight increase. Also, fewer people remained on benefits in the week ending September 19th. Continuing claims declined 11,000 to 1.7 million, the lowest level since April of 2023. The monthly employment report is released on Friday. Economists are expecting to see 90,000 jobs created in September, with the unemployment rate remaining at 4.1% for the third month in a row. Ginny Cosola, Fox News.
3: The average long-term mortgage rate reached its highest level in nearly 3 years. The benchmark 30-year fixed rate mortgage rose to 7.28% from 7.03 last week. That's according to mortgage buyer Freddie Mac. A year ago, the average rate was 6.34%.

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1: Hello, America. 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Our number, 877-381-3811, 877-381-3811. Our buddy Chip Roy will be with us not too long, in about 15 minutes. Good man. It's unfortunate what happened for that attorney general race in Texas. He would have been just unbelievable in dealing with the Islamist threat there and all the rest of it. But I predict, and I don't predict, but I'm predicting this time, he'll be back in some big way. And I intend to help any way we can here, because I think that's important. Now, we're learning more about the hijacker, this plane, accused Fly Dubai plane hijacker, New York Post here. Is a religious extremist who refused to shake women's hands. We hired a terrorist, quote-unquote. The Fly Dubai staffer accused of trying to hijack a plane carrying 174 people. He's not accused, he did. That is, he tried. To Israel by stabbing the lead pilot was known as a religious extremist who refused to shake hands with women, according to a colleague. That's like most of the imams in our country, or certainly many of them, is it not, Mr. Producer? The co-pilot responsible for what Israel's defense minister called a jihadist terrorist attack has not been named publicly, but was an Omani national who had worked for the airline for less than a year. He's apparently a dual citizen, including of Iran, I believe. There's a lot of reporting going out there, and you do your best to, you know, to sift through it. He was someone characterized by very strange behavior, especially around religious observances that were out of step with the surroundings, a fellow pilot told Israel's Channel 16 journalist Yosef Yisrael. For instance, he used to pray a lot and would not shake hands with women. Yisrael said of what the pilot told him on the condition of anonymity. The colleague claimed that Fly Dubai, a sister airline of Emirates, had betrayed the Jewish state by hiring the pilot, who others have said seemed desperate to crash the plane in another 9/11. There's no other way to put it. We hired the services of a terrorist and nearly caused the deaths of 180 people, the co-worker reportedly told the journalist. Now, usually only Emiratis fly to Israel. It is not clear how he got on the flight, said this anonymous source. It remains unclear how the Omani national was able to work the flight. You know, they're going to get to the bottom of all this. There's simply no question about that. They will get to the bottom of all this. Let's see here. There's another. So why were there four pilots aboard this plane? Why four pilots were aboard Fly Dubai flight when the attempted hijacking began, exclusive Jerusalem Post? The additional pilots were added to the flight because possible regional rerouting could extend the journey and push the original crew beyond permitted duty hours. In other words, thanks to the union. I'm just telling you the truth. Because of the hours. There were four Fly Dubai pilots aboard flight from Dubai to Tel Aviv on Wednesday when an alleged terror attack. It's not alleged. I don't know what else you would call it. Israeli officials said the co-pilot stabbed the captain, we know that. Now the Jerusalem Post can confirm why two other pilots happen to be aboard. The additional pilots have been placed on the flight because

0: because possible regional rerouting could extend the journey and push the original crew beyond permitted duty hours, a person familiar with the matter told the Post. Their presence was unrelated to any advanced warning. Well, of course, there was no advanced warning. We don't care what the kooks and the conspiracy theorists have to say. If something happened over Kuwait and they told you to reroute, then you're putting 1 hour, 2 hours extra on the flight, the person said. That could leave the original crew unable to operate the return flight within its permitted hours. That's why the additional pilots were on board. As the attack unfolded, that routine staffing decision suddenly became critical. As you know, an Israeli passenger who helped respond to the incident told the Post that passengers seated near the front rushed toward the cockpit after the attack began and the aircraft started losing altitude. He then realized that the two additional pilots were sitting farther back. He said, "I had to shake them to get them to move to the front and take control of the plane because it was diving." Remember, the plumber was in there first. Passengers said Israeli passengers fought the attacker and managed to restrain him, eventually using charging cables to tie him up. An Israeli dentist aboard the flight treated the badly wounded pilot. Flight tracking data showed the 737 Boeing dropping about 14,000 feet in less than 30 seconds. I can't even imagine that. Fly Dubai confirmed that an acceleration had taken place on the flight deck. And so forth. Israeli officials have described the incident as a deliberate terror act, and I'm sure that will be the case. Yeah, that'll be the case. You know, that could have been any one of us on any of these flights. They could be attacking us in the United States, and that's the damn point people don't get. Was Bibi Netanyahu warned about October 7 by Egypt or the UAE? The Jerusalem Post has been peddling this crap left and right, even though it comes from radical news outlets and others, and because they've never been a big Bibi fan. Trump also refused. Oh, here we are. Trump says he doesn't believe Netanyahu was warned about October 7 by Egypt, the UAE. He said he doesn't believe reports the prime minister was warned in advance by Egypt, the UAE, of October 7. Quote, "I think if he would have known, he would have done something about it. Certainly he would have had people at least alerting him. You know, he's not going to forget about it. That was a terrible day." Yep. That he's not going to do. Very, very good. He also said during this interview, I think it was this one, that don't count Netanyahu out. He's always counted out, and he always has a way to win. And Trump said pretty much the same thing has happened to him. Same thing has happened to him. Let's see here. I'm going to cover all this. Now, what about this Iranian-backed attempted a terror attack on the RAF Fairfield U.S. Air Base? A dual Iranian-British citizen. Yet this is what's going to happen. See, we've got all these unvetted Islamists throughout our country now in the United States. Anything is now possible, ladies and gentlemen. I feel bad for law enforcement. I feel terrible for ICE, the way they're being treated, because the Democrats are hollowing us out from within, the way their brother and sister radical left-wing parties in Europe have done to those countries. So there is no assimilation. There is no, in these cultural areas that are controlled by the Democrats, like the entire field of education. So if we don't assimilate people in K through 12, then they're not assimilated. And we are, if I may coin a word, de-assimilating our own children and grandchildren based on what these Democrats and their ideological brothers and sisters are doing in these radicalized teacher unions. But we're going to have individuals like this. You're going to see folks, I'm not happy about this. You're going to see a rise in violence, big, big rise. You already have. You're going to see a rise in terrorism. The Jew hatred is going to keep spreading from the Islamists to the Marxists to the Bannon and Gates types and so forth and so on. It's already there. It's all over the internet. It's at various meetings. And, you know, I was contacted by somebody. I will do this person the respect of not revealing them, from a conservative organization on Capitol Hill. Somebody I've known a very long time. He reached out to me. He texted me. Just said he wanted to chat about the election. Then I found out, I don't track all these things, but I found out that they had Bannon speak there. I think it was last year. And I cut him off. I said, I'm not interested. I mean, if you're tied to an organization that promotes something like that, the guy's a crook. He's a felon. He ripped off maybe many of my listeners. That's what he's accused of. That's what he pled guilty to, effectively. He's sitting on with his substantial ass. He's sitting on the Epstein videos and so forth and so on. And he's vetted as some kind of a dinner speaker. Maybe he went there for the free dinner and the extra desserts. But you get my point. I'm sorry, you're a lost cause, and there's nothing I'm going to do about it. I'll be right back.
1: Mark Levin.
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0: I wanted to bring our buddy Representative Chip Roy on the program. It's been too long. Chip, how are you, my friend? Uh-oh. Rich, are you there?
1: Hey, Mark, sorry. I had it on mute. How are you, brother?
0: That's always tough, you know. I'm good. How are you, man?
1: I'm good. I'm in Texas and, you know, my family and going around helping my colleagues, doing what I can do. And you know, we got to finish strong here.
0: You know, that's the amazing thing about you. Unfortunately, you lost that primary and you should have won. You would have been a great and a very important attorney general dealing with the massive expansion of Islamism in your state and so much more. And yet, you're not out there trying to sabotage the party or anything else like Cornyn, you know. I just think it's ridiculous. We can't lose these positions now. What is your take on this?
1: Well, look, first of all, God is good. He's got a bigger plan for me. I'll now have a bigger voice and a different platform, and we've got to fight for Texas. We've got to fight for this country. Titles don't mean anything, right? You know, it's footnotes. In 50 years, 100 years, we're all pushing up daisies. We need to fight for something lasting for our kids and our grandkids. You know, that's what the founders fought for. That's what the people in Normandy and the, you know, foxholes in Bastogne fought for. So, look, we got people here who do not believe what we believe. So we've got to all band together, get out there, do our job, and go fight to save this country. And, like, I don't agree with everything my colleagues do. I don't agree with everything the president does. You and I don't agree on everything. But, like, we get together, we band together because we believe...
0: Wait a minute. Wait, what did you say?
1: Well, rarely. Like, one in a thousand. But,
0: yeah,
1: you know, we got to band together on all the things we do believe in. We believe in God. We believe in the Constitution. We believe in limited government. We believe in opportunity.
0: May I just say this to you, my brother?
1: Yeah. Yeah.
0: You love America. I love America. And it starts there, doesn't it? We have people who hate this country, who are trying to destroy it from within. And it would be like Scalia and Thomas, originalists. They follow their process, but they may come up with a different conclusion. That's okay from time to time, but we have to defeat the enemy.
1: 100%. I mean, and it's a great analogy. And it's, you know, the right now we have a party that doesn't know the difference between, you know, man and woman, that is totally fine with the Islamification of America, that believes in open borders, that doesn't believe in the Constitution, that believes they should weaponize government against our speech. These are all things we know because we've seen it before. Like, we lived this. We lived it already after Trump lost after the 2020 election, I should say, and Biden administration comes in. We lived it. So we don't have to wonder what's coming if we don't do our job. So, yeah, I don't, like, elections are elections. The people, they have their voice, and we move forward. And I'm going to move forward fighting for this country and this state.
0: But you're not going to give up. In other words, you may pursue something else one day, correct?
1: Absolutely. I'm one of those people that's a put me in coach kind of guy. And you know, there might be an opportunity for me to serve in an administration, elected office. Maybe I'll do media work, do other stuff. I'm talking to a lot of people. Right now, I'm concerned between now and November 3rd and helping my colleagues, doing what I can, finishing my job. We have a lot more work to do between now and January 3rd. When a new Congress is sworn in, and whether we're in the minority or majority, whatever happens, I'm going to be fighting in a lame duck, and then I'll gear up for what's next. And I'm a firm believer that God's got a much bigger plan than any of us possibly know.
0: You know, I'm not in the prediction business, but I will tell you this: if you follow the pollsters and commentators and all, you're gonna need a neck brace. Because, you know, last week it was, we're done. This week it's, well, I'm looking at the Senate. Maybe we'll hold the Senate. Now I'm watching tonight. It's, well, maybe the Republicans will squeak out a victory in the House. Or the Democrat majority won't be so big. These people are really confusing, I think, the public. I try not to give them too much latitude unless they're very entertaining. But they're really never right, are they? Remember the great red wave and all the red? They're so often wrong, aren't they?
1: They are. And let's take a look. I'll be self-deprecating here, right? A week before our runoff election in May, we had polling, as did, we believe, my opponent, that showed me up about 3 points. That turned out to be demonstrably false. We think we've kind of figured out why. It's tough to poll a lot of people today that just simply don't answer, right? It's not the old landlines. We've got a very difficult task of getting good data. We got a lot of people who don't answer the cell phone calls. So I don't put a lot of stock in them. I view them as trajectories. I think there are things that you can learn. You can see where are people concerned. Like, if they're concerned about data centers and AI, let's go meet the people where they are and try to move them to us. And if they're concerned about, you know, what's going on in Iran, let's explain what we need to do to make sure there's not a nuclear Iran and that we're a stronger nation for it. If they're concerned about housing prices, let's talk about immigration and how the president clamping down on the border and removing people will remove people, that is, decrease the demand, help with respect to what we're dealing with supply so that we end up having lower prices. Let's talk to the people where they are, and let's explain that these are generational choices we are making for our kids and our grandkids. The economy is good. Growth is good. Yes, people are hurting there in terms of the price of goods, but there was a consequence to COVID and Biden dumping $4 trillion in the economy. Let's go meet the people where they are and don't get wrapped around polls. Let's focus on winning the election. Polls don't decide the election. People showing up do.
0: Mm-hmm. So talk to my audience. Tell them why they must show up.
1: Well, I believe that the track record of what we've accomplished in a mere 20 months is extraordinary. And I don't believe we've done as good of a job explaining as we should have. I think the big, beautiful bill and cementing low taxes, Democrats would like to undo that. Reducing expenditures by a lot. We saved $1.7 trillion in mandatory spending to try to help the deficit. Democrats would reverse that. We, you know, passed legislation to help secure the border and allow states to sue the federal government if they don't secure the border. Democrats would reverse that. Democrats would open the borders if they end up getting in the White House in 2028. Democrats will go after the president and minimize his ability to lead by going through and impeaching and all of the rest. We've got the Senate. You got to hold the Senate or you're not going to be able to get people confirmed to carry out the last 2 years of what the president's been doing. We've been making the military strong again. We've been now enlistments are up greater than they've ever been.
0: Don't go anywhere. We have a hard break. That's Chip Roy. We want to carry him over to the next segment. We'll be right back.

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2: Fox News, I'm Carmen Roberts. President Trump's on the campaign trail to drum up support for Republicans in the midterms. He's in Oklahoma now after first stopping at a truck factory in Texas to stump for Ken Paxton in his bid for the U.S. Senate.
3: We have the greatest numbers of any president in the history of our country, and I can't get the word out.
2: Now, Trump's approval rating hit a career low, 31%, in an AP NORC poll released today. Miami Beach police arrest rapper Rick Ross on domestic battery charges after his ex-girlfriend accused him of beating and strangling her.
4: Miami, the Playboy's paradise.
2: And Ross, whose real name is William Leonard Roberts, posted bond and rode off in a Rolls Royce. 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
1: We're back with our friend Chip Roy. You know, you get a little time to spend with your family. I'm sure you look forward to that. What are you planning on doing?
2: Well, you are right to mention that. My son is a junior. My daughter's a sophomore. My wife's been carrying the load, you know, 8 years in Congress there in Texas. It's already been nice over the last few months to spend a little bit more time with them. But you know, look, I'm committed to the job and forging ahead and finishing this out over the next 3 months. But, you know, next few years, finishing out high school, helping my lovely bride, it's going to be good. God's got a good plan, but I'm going to stay neck deep in the fight. God calls us at times like this, and we've got to go save it. So I'll get the blessing of being at home with them a little bit more and still being able to stay in the fight. And I've got a number of things cooking. And we got to stay resolved. This is such a great country filled with great people. And, you know, the president's doing a lot of great things. And the message I've been saying when I go out and talk to people, I'll be out campaigning Monday night, is let us finish the job. Like, give us the chance to finish the job. It has been a battle against Democrats. It's been a battle against some in our own party in the Senate. We have got the chance now to finish the job. Just give us the chance. Like, let's keep a majority in the House and the Senate. Let's fight alongside the president for two more years, and we'll figure out 2028 later. But let's finish the job. That's the message I've been telling people.
1: This is not a typical election. The Democrat Party's been incredibly radicalized, hasn't it? And it's pushing this Marxist Islamist agenda. And you know, you're a big believer in the state of Israel, whether there are differences on the edges and so forth. What do you make of this?
2: Well, look at the candidates, right? I mean, look right here in Texas with Tallarico and his just crazy belief systems and, you know, believing God is non-binary and that there are six genders and that, you know, we shouldn't be protecting kids from transgender surgeries and open borders and all these things. And then look at El Sayed in Michigan, right? I mean, this is a guy with deep roots, deep ties to care. You know, I'm proud of the legislation I've introduced to, go after care, to, allow us to denaturalize people who are Islamists, who are undermining our constitution, advancing Sharia law, to remove imams who falsely came here while they're carrying out the advancement of Sharia law in the United States. And El Sayed's neck deep in all of that, right? And, you know, we've seen what's going on with Mamdani. We see what's happening with these imams that are trying to advance Islam in the United States, and we have to be honest about that. We have to be truthful about that. They do not want Israel to exist. They do not want Western civilization to survive. They do not want America to be built upon and rely upon our Judeo-Christian heritage and principles, our Christian values, and who we are as a nation. They want to undermine all of that. And it's purposeful, and they admit it. I mean, Mark, they admit it. They say it. And these candidates, they're all for it. These democratic socialists, this is a red-green alliance, the mixture here of Marxism and Islamism, and those two things come together. And I promise you, the Islamists, they will throw aside the Marxists when they get to their agenda to do what they want to do. And they'll be laughing about it. They're already laughing about it. And our job is to stand athwart that, right? To quote William F. Buckley, right? Stand athwart history yelling stop. Our job is to stand up in defense of the principles that made this country great. And another thing that I think is really important, you and I are free enterprise, capitalists, free market devotees, right? No question. But one thing we have to remember is we are not just an economy. We're a nation of people, a people who have shared values and belief systems that we have to protect and defend, or you lose it. And, you know, and let me say another thing real quick, and I'm sure you've addressed this, but I haven't heard your show addressing it. David Milstein is a patriot. Milstein is a dear friend, and the fact that he was being attacked and targeted by this filthy journalist is despicable, and I will always have his back, and I will always defend him, because he's a man of the utmost, highest character and integrity, and how dare those people attack him for simply, getting married and doing the normal things you do when you get married. It's just abomination, and we got to stand up for the people who...
1: Well, let me just tell the nation, you're more than a friend. You were a mentor to him, and he looks up to you and Senator Cruz and DeSantis and all the others, and the attacks on him have been coming out of the bureaucracy in the in the Middle East, which is all, you know, pro-Democrat and so forth and so on. It's been coming out of there. And then somebody revealed his clearance at the CIA. I mean, it's been pretty ugly. And as you know, he's the most decent person you'll ever meet.
2: I was proud to work with him. Yes, he technically worked for me and Senator Cruz, but I would say I was proud to work with him. I'm still proud to work with him. We still do. We still will. Again, the cause is greater than the positions.
1: Mm-hmm.
2: It's greater than the noise. You know, when we regale Mark, those heroes, as I said, you know, in Bastogne and in the mm-hmm. foxholes or the Storm Normandy or the Alamo here in Texas or our founding fathers in the Revolution, we talk about how great they were. What are we willing to risk, right? I mean, some mean tweets, mm-hmm. some people yelling at us on social media. Like, who gives a damn, right? Like, we need to put it all on the line for what we know is right. And if we do that, then there'll be nothing that can stop us. That history has borne that out. It is the core of the American spirit. And so I will not be cowed. I will not be defeated. And look, one other really important thing. You know, we've got a lot of unanimity among Republicans and conservatives right now. So obviously, some disagreements. But there's a lot of hoax organizations out there that are out there attacking good conservatives, right? There was a liberal group that spent $2 million against me, went after Ralph Norman, went against Andy Ogles. Now they're going after other good conservatives like Scott Perry because we got rid of about $500 billion in those Green New Scam subsidies that were destroying our grid and driving up the price of energy. And mm-hmm. these liberals, these Marxists, are spending money against us, but posing as Republicans and conservatives. We've got to stand athwart this evil, and it is evil, for those of us who are patriots trying to defend the country.
1: Yeah, you're exactly right. And there's a lot of pseudo-conservatives out there, too. And they don't represent me, and so forth. So, well, listen, keep in touch, my brother. We love hearing from you.
2: Happy to. I'm going nowhere. Visit soon. Best to your family. Keep it up. God bless all the listeners out there. We got a country to save. Let's do it.
1: Amen. And same to you. Same to you. Be safe. By the way, how are you feeling these days? I don't want to get into specifics. I'm just curious.
2: Oh, I'm good. I'm good. Your audience knows I'm a cancer survivor, and God willing, I'm good. You know, it's in God's hands. We just wake up every day, and you live that day like it's going to be your last. And you know, I hope it's not. I'm not asking for anything, but mm-hmm. but everything's good. We feel good. So God bless you. I hope you're feeling good too.
1: Great. All right, brother. Take care of yourself. He's a genuinely good man. Genuinely good, good man, and a dear friend of mine. I know he and the president didn't always agree, and he and I don't always agree, although we agree a whole lot. But just a fantastic public servant and human being, and he would be fantastic as the Attorney General of Texas. But it's not going to be, at least not this round. But he'll be back, just because he's a very good and special person and a dear friend of mine. I remember when he first reached out to me, he was very interested. He was working on a book for somebody. I won't get into that. He's a big fan of Liberty and Tyranny. And I'm looking here. Somebody just sent me this. It's actually very interesting. Let me show you, Mr. Producer. Chris Pandolfo. I assume he's still at Fox News Digital as American journalist and politics editor. And I'm reading this. It's very fascinating to me. He went to Hillsdale College. And he did an interview some time ago, and they asked him, well, how did you know to get a Hill? Well, I listened to the Mark Levin show. My father listened. I listened. He was a young guy. High school, I guess. And then he got his job. Apparently, he's now at Fox. I don't believe I've talked to him or bumped into him or and so far, I don't even know that I ever met him. If I have, I apologize that I don't remember. But nonetheless, and he says, here again, I listen to the Mark Levin show. I get this all the time, and I'm so proud of it. Yesterday, I got people coming up to me from the Supreme Court. I listened to you as a kid. My mother, my father had you on in the car and so forth and so on. So we have many generations of people who've been Levinitized. Can I say that, Mr. Producer, without it sounding weird?
3: Yes.
1: And so I want to thank all you people out there. You are misjudged, and people do not realize how big and deep and wide this audience is, and more than anything else, how smart. I say it all the time. If you weren't smart, you wouldn't be here. You'd be listening to some of, you know, stuff, stupid stuff. But you're here, and that's very important to me. So I want to thank you all for that. Now, as I'm trying to find, as you know, the AI data centers are very diabolical. They have minds of their own. They do these horrific things. They can kill a billion people, according to Bill Gates. He's right about everything, including the climate, as we well know. Wasn't he locked up with that Epstein stuff? I don't know. Was he like Bannon? I'm not sure about that. But I don't know. In any event, printer. I'm thinking it's my laptop, Mr. Producer, because if both printers are acting weird, it's got to be the laptop, right? I'm Philip Brilliance here. I know technology like I know nothing. I don't know technology at all. I have to rely on Rich. I have to rely on Josh, who works on the TV show, David, who works on the TV. I got to rely on everybody else because I don't know what the hell I'm doing. You want to know why? Because I don't want to. Only so much brain power. Do you believe in that, Rich? I believe the brain keeps developing. You keep learning more and more. But I don't want to waste what space is there on printers. The printer. I'll let you waste your space. I'll ask you. No offense. Let's do that. America, I want you to look around. The Fed just hiked rates again to fight the debt. That's the bottom line. To fight the debt. And the government will be out of control no matter what. It's just so big. Nobody has gotten it under control more than the great Donald Trump. But I'm already hearing the populist nationalists, the Marxists, the Islamists, more government, more government. Don't you care about the price of a burrito? And so it's just, we suffer so deeply here, don't we? Think of the people who were drafted into Vietnam and Korea. I think of the men and women who went to war, like my family in World War II and the Pacific Concern. And here we're talking about a burrito. I mean, this is just pathetic. But there are serious things. If your retirement is mostly in stocks and bonds, you may be taking more risks than you think. And when you're near retirement, a sharp downturn at the wrong time can do real damage. And now you know interest rates are going up. They're going up. It's out of control. The president, the Fed, the debt, the spending. A major publication calls it the number one secret account that American smart money uses to hedge against instability. It's diversification. Diversification with intention. It's precious metals. Gold and silver have a spectacular bull run over the past year. Wouldn't it make sense to get in there before the rocket takes off again? I believe it will. And my friends at Monetary Gold, they've been around since 2000, weathering multiple economic setbacks. 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
1: It's a good oldie, isn't it? Yes, it is. All right, but you can't listen to music all day. Here, we're not. We only have a few minutes left, and I haven't. I feel like I've just begun. Well, much of the world stays silent. Pastor John Hagee's been a steadfast voice for Israel for decades. Pastor Hagee, Cornerstone Church, San Antonio, Texas. Unbelievable. And in his important new book, God's Prophetic Clock, he lays out the clear biblical timeline we've been watching, and that's unfolding right before our eyes. You're going to listen to this man. He's exceptional. The book tells you how Israel was reborn in a single day in 1948, just as the prophet said, Jerusalem reunited under Jewish control in 1967. Nations of the earth turning against the Jewish people. These are not random events, as he writes. They are the signs from Scripture that we are approaching a critical hour. The clock is ticking. The dangers to Israel and to freedom are intensifying. 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I've told you, John Hagee is my pastor. We laugh about it, but not really. And we adore him, and our families adore each other. We're very, very close. And this is an extremely smart and decent and special man. 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And this is Mark Levin for Hagee Ministries. 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Honor God's covenant. Grab this book. 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I'm so proud to have them as a sponsor. We have the best sponsors, to tell you the truth. They're all fantastic, and they all are very, very supportive of you and my audience. You know, just very, very important. All right, let's see here. Let's go to Jimmy, Brooklyn, New York, the great WABC. Jimmy's been a longtime buddy. How are you? You got very short period of time, Jimmy.
2: Okay. The American branch of the World Communist Movement defends terrorism. They talk about blood flowing in Vietnam, racial oppression, U.S. imperialism around the world. Then they write, surely any measures that would hasten the end of this damnable system would be humane and moral, for no amount of violence needed for ending it could compare in magnitude to that employed to keep it alive. Also, October 7 is Putin's birthday. Also, 9/11.
0: Really?
2: Yes. 9/11, the guy, Osama bin Laden's mentor and advisor, Ayman al-Zawahiri, was outed as a Soviet agent.
0: All right, I got to go, Jimmy. Call again tomorrow. I apologize. I got to go. But I learned in, 60 seconds a ton there from our man, Jimmy. We salute our armed forces, police officers, firefighters, emergency personnel, ICE and the Border Patrol, and our truck drivers, and the men and women in Ukraine, the men and women in Iran, the men and women in Israel. Very strong. You, the American people. God bless you and thank you.
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7: Iran could be involved. I'm Lisa Lacera, Fox News. British police continue to examine evidence in the weekend incident near a U.S.-run airbase in England.
8: A 25-year-old dual UK-Iranian national has now been arrested on suspicion of preparation of terrorist acts. The senior national coordinator for counterterrorism policing says, as we've made clear, we're looking at all possible angles, including possible foreign state involvement.
7: Fox's Peter Ducey at the White House. Prime Minister Andy Burnham has said the UK sees strong indications that Iran played a part in the incident, but didn't provide details. A Department of Energy electrical engineer arrested by the FBI on charges of providing support to the Iranian-backed Houthi rebels in Yemen, including buying materials for homemade bombs and drones and traveling to Yemen. The Justice Department says Ashton Hamed El Aboudi of Richland, Washington, is due in court tomorrow. President Trump has begun his campaign push in the run-up to the midterm elections with a stop tonight in Texas in support of Attorney General Ken Paxton, who's running in a tight Senate race against James Tallarico.
9: President Trump touting his trade and tariff agenda.
10: Thanks to our strong tariff policy, this year American exports have surged to the highest level in history, in the history of our country. Our trade deficit with China has plummeted to the lowest level that we've had in 44 years.
9: Telling a crowd at a Peterbilt truck factory north of Dallas, the U.S. has added 60,000 new manufacturing jobs.
7: Fox's Kristen Gooden, the president now rallying in Durant, Oklahoma. He said during the midterm convention that he would be holding several rallies a week leading up to Election Day. New York Governor Kathy Hochul has appointed a special prosecutor to oversee the investigation of allegations of gang rape of a former Cornell student in 2024. 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
13: That heat's going to be out there for one more day.
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7: A judge in Washington, D.C. dismissing the case against a former Olympian accused of vandalizing the Lincoln Memorial reflecting pool.
9: David Hearn was charged with felony destruction of property and accused of ripping up a 2-square-foot piece of sealant liner in the bottom of the reflecting pool after it had been renovated earlier this year. But U.S. Attorney Jeanine Pirro eventually moved to drop the charges without prejudice, meaning she'd maintain the option to refile later. D.C. Superior Court Judge Todd Edelman said the government has no right to retain the ability to compound the errors it already made at Hearn's expense and dismissed the case with prejudice. Hearn said he did reach into the pool to touch a piece of raised sealant and that it was rubbery, but that he didn't rip anything up. The DOJ later said contractors may have performed a rushed job on the pool renovation ahead of July 4th celebrations in the Capitol. Jessica Rosenthal, Fox News.
7: The Trump administration has proposed rules for a new federal scholarship program that launches at the start of next year. The scholarship can help families pay for private school, homeschooling, and other educational expenses. People who donate to the scholarship funds will get a federal tax credit. At least 30 states have opted in so far. Artificial intelligence makes food ordering even more convenient.
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7: Fox's Evan Brown on Wall Street. Swings in the bond market made from modest gains for stocks. The Dow up 20 points.

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2: 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We'll see how long both of those things remain true. You would think, Dale, you talk for a living. Why don't you take the day off, you idiot? That would be a good question. But know this. If there is no Dale Jackson, there is no Dale Jackson Show. If there is no Dale Jackson Show, well, then the terrorists win. And I can't allow that to happen.
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4: 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Once upon a time, making sense of the news was hard work. And then there was the Will Anderson Show.

0: include AI? You'll see. Hello to all of the valley and beyond. This is the Will Anderson Show, your one-stop for news, information, analysis, and most of all, entertainment. Happy weekend eve, folks. It is weekend eve, by the way. Do you know that the mystery woman actually challenged me on that one time? She said, it's not weekend eve, it's Friday eve. And I said,
1: I stand by that.
0: I said, but the weekend begins on, really, for me, it began on Thursday. But I still call that weekend eve, just so I didn't sound like I lived in France.
1: Well, where we live, there are a lot of people that are off on Fridays or every other Friday. So for them, it is weekend eve.
0: I'm not saying hello to the Geritol crowd. Happy weekend eve and to everybody else. Happy Friday. And no offense to our good friends and neighbors. The Geritol. Maybe I should take Geritol. I don't need Geritol because I take more vitamins than an astronaut takes.
1: Yes, you do.
0: Thanks to you.
1: Yes, you do.
0: Do you have big weekend plans, sir?
2: I'm trying to think. Yes, actually. It is my daughter's, family birthday. Her actual birthday is October 8th, but her family having everybody over to my wife's parents' home for a little birthday. So that's the big one, Saturday.
0: Fantastic.
1: Sweet. 1 year old?
2: Yes, turning 1 year old.
1: How sweet. How sweet.
0: I have a lot of stuff to talk about. I have to tell you this, and it doesn't lend itself to news in a nutshell, but what is news in a nutshell after all?
1: It's whatever Will says that it is.
0: It's whatever I say it is. Say that again.
1: It's Is this the first pat on the back?
0: Well, no, this is me wanting to hear you do a liner. I want you to say, when is it time for news in a nutshell? Whenever Will says it is. And then as soon as she finishes that, just hit it, sir.
1: When is it time for news?
0: No.
1: What?
0: Well, don't say it like you're it's in third grade.
1: Okay.
0: Say it like it's like you're always picture yourself in a very sleek, sexy outfit when you're saying this.
1: All right. When is it time for news in a nutshell? Whenever Will says that it is.
3: This is News in a Nutshell, brought to you by Rosenbloom Realty.
0: Well executed, mystery woman and executive show producer Austin. So if you missed last night's show, Seth Burton was on and we talked about this letter. It was news to me when he mentioned it to me, that Iran has written to the American people urging us to vote against Trump. It reminded me of the letter. The first thing I thought, well, not the first thing I thought of last night. I went to bed not thinking of this, but I woke up this morning thinking, I remember back in 2002, November of 2002, Osama bin Laden wrote a letter to the American people right before those midterm elections. It was a little bit different in tone. Osama said, America's going to hell and you could either acquiesce and become a caliphate or I'm going to continue what I did on 9/11. That was pretty much what he said. But his grievances were pretty much exactly the same as those of the IRGC, the Iranian Revolutionary Guard Corps. So we went, the mystery woman on this show did the service of playing production assistant

0: New executive show producer, Austin, the mystery woman funneled the letter. It's a gargantuan letter that Iran wrote. And it's a, on one level, it's a hilarious level, hilarious letter, rather. When I was reading it, sir, it was like watching, have you ever watched the Wayans Brothers movies, like Scary Movie?
1: I have not. No, I've heard of them. I think I thought it was a real horror movie when it came out because yes. I was a kid when they came out.
0: Yes. And if you've seen the actual horror movie, these movies are pretty funny.
1: Yes. I learned they were comedies later on in life. I was like, oh, that makes sense.
0: They're brilliant comedies, brilliant parodies. I think they just sit around and smoke pot and watch the actual horror movie and then write down how they're going to reenact the scenes. But what they do is take about five horror movies at once and interweave each plot. but I pictured them when I read the beginning of this letter, and I thought I had quoted it in my notes. Greetings to the American people from Allah. All this stuff that, oh, by the way, here's how we should introduce the mystery woman, and I wrote a knock-knock joke today, sir. Are you ready for the knock-knock joke?
1: I'm ready.
0: Knock-knock.
1: Who's there?
0: Allah.
1: Allah who?
0: Allahu Akbar, but they saved the planet anyway, sir.
1: There we go.
2: Do we not have a drum?
0: Oh, yeah, we do. Here, let's do it again. Let's do it again. Timing is everything.
2: Yes.
0: So have the finger ready like a trigger. Like you're the sniper and the head of the IRGC walks in the studio. That's a that'll be a satisfying drum beat. Wouldn't it be great if instead we hear...
2: Oh, yes.
0: I need to get that sound.
2: Mm-hmm.
0: Knock, knock, sir.
1: Who's there?
0: Allah.
1: Allah who?
0: Allahu Akbar, but with the good guys won anyway.
2: That was great.
0: You like that, Miss Woman?
2: That was very good.
0: So I went back, and kind of looked at Osama's letter, and I kind of looked at the IRGC's letter, and there were, in terms of the grievances, they were almost exactly the same. You know, Israel stinks, you got to get out of the Middle East, etc. So then I decided, why don't we give me the El Saeed drop in production control, please?
2: He's radical, and he's full of shit. He's Abdul El Saeed.
0: So I thought, I wonder how similar, having established that the letter from Iran that Seth Burton referenced last night is quite similar to the letter from Osama bin Laden in 2002. Now, there are a lot of differences, and Osama's a Sunni, he's been shot. Speaking of needing that gunshot sound, that would have been a great time to use it right then, sir. But he was a Sunni Muslim, whatever that means. The Iranian Revolutionary Guard Corps, Shia Muslim. So they have different approaches to certain things. They claim in this letter that they want to peacefully coexist with us. There are all sorts of things that we asked AI, but I don't want to go down too many.
2: Peacefully for now.
0: Peacefully for now. So, but I had to say, what we did was ask AI, how similar was the letter from Iran to the platform of senatorial aspirant Abdul El Saeed? And AI gave us a big overlap here, sir. Sounds like I'm doing a joke, because it is funny stuff. I tried to get, we have a liner that I could not get today. Stu Langston saying, and now a little radical Islamic humor, and it's got some great, sounds like you're on a cruise, music behind it.
1: I was wondering what kind of music, if you're going Snake Charmer, middle of sort of Aladdin, kind of, okay, but you're going for more on a cruise, okay.
0: Well, the first time I did it, I had prayer music behind it, but I thought, that's horrible, that's depressing me, I can't have that behind this.
1: That makes sense,
0: too dark. And the mystery woman hates prayer music. Whatever she hears that music, even in a movie, you think she was 7 years old. Stop it. I don't like that music. It's true, though, isn't it?
2: It is. It just reminds me that they want to kill me.
0: It's kind of cute. Welcome to the Will Anderson Show, sir. All right, so here are the similarities to the Iran letter to our electorate. You see, Iran is writing this to its constituents in part, which are Abdul's constituents in Michigan. They're all on the same team. As I said, they all want to end U.S. military aid to Israel. This is what AI did. I'll show this to you, sir. A nice little chart there. I didn't make that chart.
1: This is all very impressive. Look, I'm realizing some of these are your notes as well, actually. I thought this was all AI. This chart is AI.
0: Most of that are my notes, but I just simply ask AI, would you please organize the similarities? There are four similarities: ending military aid to Israel, stopping the war with Iran, and avoiding in general wars of aggression, redirecting the money that we're spending on foreign militaries to needs at home. How many times have you heard Al-Sayed say that? That's one of his cliche tagline. We need to stop taking money out of your pockets and giving it to Israel and start putting it into healthcare. He says that incessantly, matching the BS rhetoric of this Iran letter to a T. Using diplomacy, this is AI. I love it when you trick AI. We got a lot to say about AI. Listen, I want to come out squarely in favor of AI, which is to say that I'm not a caveman. AI is immensely useful. When you ponder the things that AI will be able to help us do, folks, whatever it is that you do, anything that you do, learn to use AI and you'll be able to do it better. It's the nature of the beast. Automobiles made it easier for us to go to work. Tractors made it easier for farmers to grow food. AI is going to make it easier for them to do those things as well as the rest of us to do everything that we want to do. Doctors to save lives. Air traffic controllers to land planes with even more accuracy. All I'm saying, what I'm doing here is picking the brain of AI. I do it every day. Sometimes, in this case, it was just a tool for show prep. It did in 1 second what it would have taken me probably an hour and a half to do. Mm-hmm. So what I have spent, here's the biggest benefit of AI when it comes to what I do, and probably most people, it is a time saver.
2: Yes.
0: The biggest obstacle we face, especially if we are productive people, not if we're kook liberals twiddling our thumbs waiting on the next check to come in as we watch reruns of Oprah. But if we're productive people, the biggest obstacle in life is time, isn't it?
2: That's absolutely right.
0: So AI cuts down on that big time. I wouldn't have done this comparison. I would have said, that's a nice thought. Maybe I'll make the comment in passing. And some people would have heard it and said, he can't back that up. He's just full of it. So we're backing it up here. The next bullet point that AI gave me, similarity between the Iran letter and Abdul El-Sayed's platform, using diplomacy, cooperation, and human rights principles in foreign policy. Changing things up. And by the way, a lot of that has to do with eliminating ICE. Because don't you see, Iran and China have their army here, don't they, Mystery Woman?
2: Yes, they do.
0: Do we have a bell in this room?
2: Lying in wait.
0: One of those little bells. We used to have a bell in this room.
2: Ding, ding.
0: You go like an old-timey hotel bell. If at any point ever on this show, if you think I am being kook conspiratorial from the right, I want you to be able to ding this bell.
2: We'll get you a bell.
0: Now, you could do that, but see, that's not your job. You have too many other things to do over there. but you normally, she's never going to have to ding it, because I'm not a kook. I am not a kook.
2: I'm more conspiratorial than you are.
0: You really are more conspiratorial than I am. You should hear the Mystery Woman over coffee in the morning at breakfast.
2: And the way that you look at me like, what the heck?
0: And then I'll say, you sure are beautiful.
2: Changes the subject.
0: No, but I don't even want to tell the audience, but all of her, have you ever seen the movie executive show producer Austin Red?
1: Red. No, it's not ringing a bell immediately.
0: It's a really good movie.
1: A spy woman?
0: It is a spy movie. All these old timers. Bruce Willis is in it. Morgan Freeman is in it. John Malkovich plays a former CIA guy, and he's just gotten paranoid. at the, you know, because he's just been through everything. He's seen everything. Once you see it, my whole point is, and when you first see him, he's living out in this big old field, you know, like you'd see at an old farmhouse where there's a car that's been sitting there for 20 years and it's, the paint's all rotten off and all that. Well, he lives under there, and he's got this place that's all decked out with CIA stuff, but he's just paranoid to even move anywhere. But there's so much truth in this movie as the plot goes on. There's so much truth to the things that he sees. And you start to see say to yourself when you're watching that movie even, I see how people like that can become paranoid and become conspiracy theory. And then when you read the media, whenever, and it's not just the 2020 election, whenever they simply do not want to face the truth inherent in the facts of any news story, they begin the story with some conspiracy theorists say that blah, blah, blah. And then they tell the truth. So a little bit of conspiracy thinking is a healthy thing, isn't it? Kind of like we need a little fat in our diet, folks. And more than anything else, you need this show. No, that's almost more than anything. More than anything else, I need to go to a break. Be right back.
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0: All right, welcome back, my friends. Gonna be a short one because I went long last night. I left out one more. We cannot fail to be thorough when it comes to similarities between the Iran letter. I can't believe they did it. It's the second time that I know of, really since 1979, that Iran, or bad guys really, have appealed to us directly. They're trying to be like Ronald Reagan and Donald Trump, only as bad guys, not good guys. Trump and Reagan, and Bill Clinton, to be fair to him, and to a lesser extent Obama. But Reagan and Trump and Clinton could all circumvent the press and just kind of go right to the people. That it was really a stunt for Reagan to do it, and less so, but still pretty significant for Clinton to do it. And I guess in the era of Trump, there were different problems presented. But so this is what Iran's trying to do. Go straight to us. And in fact, on the other side of this hour, the other bit of work in terms of prep that the mystery woman did was summarizing with the help of AI. But asking the right questions gives you the right answer. That's summarizing. Right. That lengthy letter from Iran. And it really is ridiculous. That's what gave me... When I read the whole letter, I said, if I gave you this, sir, and said, this is Abdul's speech, you might say, huh, pretty good speech for Abdul. I told you he was with them. I'm with you, folks, although I've got to go to a break. But fear not, we'll be right back.

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2: Fox News, I'm Tom Rigotti. President Trump is urging voters to keep Republicans in control of Congress this November. Today, he campaigned for Texas Senate candidate Ken Paxton, who's in a tight race with Democrat James Tallarico, at a Peterbilt truck factory in Denton.
3: Heavy truck shipments have hit an all-time high, the highest in the history of our country under the Trump administration. So America, trucking is back.
2: But diesel fuel remains near record highs. A possible Iranian link into a thwarted attack on a British airbase used by the U.S., Fox's Peter Ducey reports.
4: A 25-year-old dual UK-Iranian national has now been arrested on suspicion of preparation of terrorist acts.
2: New York Governor Kathy Hochul has appointed a special prosecutor to oversee an investigation into a woman's allegations that she was gang-raped at a Cornell University fraternity house. America's listening to Fox News.
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0: to you. My name is Will Anderson, and this is the Lightning Rod of Talk Radio. 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I guess from now on, when we give away either a standard Will Anderson Show coffee mug or the Joe Biden coffee mug, it'll be mailed. Is that correct, Mystery Woman?
1: Yes, that's correct.
0: Because we just simply don't have the resources here at headquarters to wait on people to come get them, whatever. This is no offense to anybody who's already received a mug. You were just doing what I told you to do. And I take responsibility for that action.
1: Well, that's the way it used to be here at the radio station. You won something, you come in the front door, and there is a receptionist, and she gives it to you.
0: I remember when I gave away a copy of Neil Bortz's book, The Fair Tax. At the time, now co-host with Dale Jackson on their TV show, was Mecca Music, the receptionist at WVNN headquarters. Because I had just interviewed Neil Bortz on that book. Great interview. And he loved my show, by the way. There's the pat on the back.
1: Of course he did.
0: So, but Mecca came down and said, the caller or the listener, whatever, wants you to autograph this book. And I said, does he know that I didn't write it? Yeah, he just wants you to autograph it. So that's one of two autographs I've ever given out as a radio host. And I forgot what the second one was, sir.
1: Well, maybe we can autograph the coffee mug.
0: Should see Austin right now, folks. He's over there. I don't give a crap. You've given up. You know, I was never impressed by autographs when I was a little kid.
1: Mm-hmm.
0: I've never been impressed by that. The only time I've loved having somebody sign something of mine was when John O'Sullivan signed his book, The President, the Pope, and the Prime Minister, after I interviewed him on my show about that book. If you're a history buff out there and you haven't read that book, and you want to know definitively exactly how the Cold War ended, the name of the book is The President, the Pope, and the Prime Minister by John O'Sullivan. He was Margaret Thatcher's communications director and speechwriter. He was the editor-at-large of National Review, and he and his wife used to live right here in Decatur, among other places. They had several homes. Now they live in, I think it's Budapest or in Poland. A remarkable guy, and he was on my show for 2 hours, and he loved my interviewing him, and he offered me, I was about to get married at that point, and he offered me a honeymoon. He has a home in Argentina, Buenos Aires. He said, if you want to honeymoon there, and I wasn't going anywhere on a honeymoon, I couldn't afford to, much less Argentina. But it was a very nice, thoughtful thing, wasn't it?
2: Yeah, sir? You must have made a really nice impression if he's offering you his Argentinian home. That's awesome.
0: He said it was, now that you gave me that was a softball into another pat on the back, wasn't it? He said of all the people who had interviewed him about that book, about his boss, Margaret Thatcher, and Reagan, and Pope John Paul, I was the best interview. He said, you obviously really have read it. I read it 3 times.
2: I bet a lot of people that interviewed him probably didn't read it once. So that, yeah, even reading it once would probably be a step up.
0: Because when you interview authors, if you do it a lot, and when I first started here, and when Dale first started here, you would just get books all the time. That was one of the fringe benefits. You'd walk in and there was a stack of books because every author wanted you to interview them. And see, radio was more, there were just more of us, and it was just more local. But in each of these books was like a, you know, here's this book for dummies, Cliff Notes, and just a standard stock. The kind of things that podcasters that nobody listens to would ask, you know.
1: And now we have AI to summarize it for you.
0: AI would do a much better job than those little things ever did. But if you're an author, you know if somebody's read your book or not. And so I've never, that's not true. I forgot what the book was, but I had to do it at the last minute. And so I usually always read a book twice. But when I was going to interview him, I read it 3 times, and I took notes and pretty heady stuff. Where was I? All right, so we were talking, if you're just joining us, talking about the letter that Iran wrote to Americans trying to influence our election. one of the many ways that this election is just it, and there is Iran and China have a tremendous influence on our politics. It, because people are reading that letter. As I'm reading this letter, Austin, I'm thinking about what you said. Young, impressionable people. In fact, we have the mystery woman's summary of this letter. I'm just going to read my paraphrasing, taking notes of your summary.
1: Yes, absolutely.
0: From AI. Long, what was it, like 39,000 words, something ridiculous. I was going to read the letter to the audience until I started reading it.
2: Yeah, that's way longer than I would assume it would be. I thought it was going to be a tight few pages or something.
0: Yeah, no, it was ridiculous. So here's the summary of the letter. Oh, I forgot. I do have clips for you. I'll try to get them ready for the next hour. The summary of the letter, remind me when I finish telling you the summary, remind me to explain what the clips are. All right, here's the summary. We won. Iran won the war. We, the United States and Israel, failed to achieve our stated aims.
1: Mm-hmm.
0: Iran retained its military strength. It strengthened its national unity. It gained control of the Strait of Hormuz. Now, that part was true temporarily. And damaged America's standing in the... But see, part of why they write this stuff is because they know it's not going to be contradicted by Morning Joe.
1: That's right.
0: Or the New York Times or anybody else.
1: That's right.
0: Except me. Mm-hmm. Most other hosts, are, I guess Levin might have talked about this. But that was that was last hour. How was that for a save?
1: Mm.
0: All right, I let me keep going here. This thing, said AI, is filled with Quranic teachings, sir.
2: I mean, it makes sense, right? It's from Iran, so surely it would be full of...
0: But they're talking to presumably young people. Ask AI who it thinks Iran's target audience is among U.S. voters. You have to say that.
1: That's
0: or it's just going to say U.S. voters. And I really don't care. We'll just see how smart AI is, because I haven't gotten to the part of the show yet where I show you what I did and exposed AI's bias, and very subtle bias. It got past me for a second. Excuse me again. So it got past me for a second. That's how subtle it was. All right, so back to what the Iran letter says. The events of Karbala are Quranic events. I'm not a Quranic scholar, so I don't know what that is. But they were, apparently that was something when their faith was being tested. The faith of Muslims was being tested. And this is referenced in the letter to show that Iran has the ability to resist powerful adversaries like our government, sir. But then it hastens to explain itself in this political letter. That's all. You view this first and foremost. They're trying to change the outcome of the election. They do have the same fundamental beefs as Osama bin Laden had, but he said in his letter, you're screwed unless you become Muslim, pretty much. They're saying, we can all get along. We can peacefully coexist. You guys just have to change your foreign policy. That's all. And then we'll love you. That's what this letter is all about, sir. That's the only difference is we're not going to... So in this letter, they explain that death to America only means death to the policies right now that are affecting us in the Middle East. We don't mean death to you, the people of America. We just mean death to the imperialist government. Uh-huh. Do you believe that one, sir?
2: Did they actually include death to America in the letter?
0: Yes.
2: That's crazy that they would put that in
1: yes,
2: there.
1: Yes, but then they clarified that.
0: Well, that's what I'm saying. They said, here's what we mean by that.
2: I think I was just so surprised that they would even... I feel like just PR-wise, you just don't just slip right on past that. Why bring it up? But
0: well,
2: yeah,
0: because they're saying, I know that some of you may think that, you know, that we want to kill you. because we've been doing it since 1979. But that's not what we mean by that. It's like when the president of Iran was on, who was interviewing? Brett Baer was interviewing him the other night. And he, no. We don't have any interest in a nuclear weapon. Come on, Brett.
1: We really don't want to kill you.
0: And so, Death to America said this letter. That just means your policies. That's all that means. We don't like policies, and then they hasten to add, that harm Americans and favor Israel, and they pursue wars at U.S. taxpayers' expense. Now, that sounds just like Abdul el-Sayed. That part is what made me say, I wonder how much of this letter reflects the exact thinking and platform, for that matter, of Abdul el-Sayed. And if you missed the first part of the show, you're going to have to go back and listen to the podcast, because four things directly from this letter are just like el-Sayed, and two others are partially like el-Sayed. But the letter goes on, sir, to warn that foreign intervention, military spending, and economic inequality are driving America toward decline. It urges us to use elections and public pressure to change our policy. End military interventions, close overseas bases, reduce aid to Israel, redirect military spending to domestic needs. See, if I said to you, just right there, and this is AI's summary of this letter at the end, end, if I said, is this el-Sayed or Iran? And if you hadn't heard any other part of this of this monologue today, mm-hmm. and I said, is this el-Sayed or is this Iran in a letter to us about Trump? Ready? End. Where is it? End military intervention. I'm glad I put that colon in there that you said. Mm-hmm. End military interventions. Close overseas bases, reduce aid to Israel, redirect military spending to domestic needs, and hold leaders accountable. That's el-Sayed, isn't it, sir?
2: That would, I feel like I'm getting trick questions here, but it does sound like it, yeah.
0: It's not, I mean, because that is the letter from Iran.
1: Maybe el-Sayed helped write the letter.
0: It's almost a chicken and an egg kind of mm-hmm. thing. Everybody, el-Sayed clearly is a Sharia law guy. He can't run away from those comments. He could try to run away from Hassan Piker, but he can't do that either. He's never going to be able to do that. But he can't run away, and why would he want to, by the way, run away from his faith? You would think he'd want to embrace it. Maybe that would be the first question I would ask him. So I know that you are a Sharia law person, and I respect your faith. Are you still, have you changed? Have you become less religious, sir, than you used to be? I think that would be a fair question. There's the trick question, sir. Can everybody hear me try to adjust this microphone that's about to fall on my toe? But there would be a trick question, but a very good question. Are you still as religious as you once were? And once is not that long ago. I think single digits years wise. Meaning, do you embrace Sharia law?
2: Was el-Sayed a very adherent Muslim at some point? I wasn't familiar.
0: I will find this right now. Do the research on this. Pretend like we're at home and I said something. If we were at home right now, she would be all over it, which is a good thing. You got to keep me honest, especially on this show. But yes, so that's a good question to ask him, isn't it? Assuming I'm right, and we'll get confirmation.
1: Well, I will say the clearest description as to who the target audience is politically engaged U.S. voters with a special outreach effort towards students, academics, and media.
0: But the question is,
1: I'm answering the previous question.
0: Which was?
1: Who is the target audience for this letter?
0: Oh, okay. Thank you.
1: Yes.
0: Ms. Drew. Now, we'll go to a break. And then we'll come back and we'll give you el-Sayed's Sharia bona fide. Stay with us.
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0: But I go to LastResortGuns.com. 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
8: Taking on the left with vigilance, not violence. Will Anderson.
0: Wow, 1 hour flying by because we are having fun. And isn't fun the best thing to have, folks? It's the Will Anderson Show. We're live. We're local. We'll be back tomorrow, by the way, guest hosting for Dale. He has an interview that's going to run from 6 to 6:30. number three at the Department of Justice, I believe it is. Do I have that right? DOJ, I think.
2: He said a DOJ something. I don't actually know what it is, but some DOJ figure.
0: I think it's so number three at the DOJ.
1: You'll have to tune in to see.
0: And then right after that, you have me. And it'll be a great show. It always is a great show. All right, so executive show producer Austin asked the fair question. Is El Saeed real? Because I asked the, which you'll never get asked of Abdul, but I asked the best question that could ever be asked of him. In fact, I'll let you give us his resume when it comes to his faith. Go ahead, mystery woman.
1: All right, so I ask AI, is he a devout Muslim? Here's the answer. By his own public statements, yes, he takes his Muslim faith seriously. El Saeed has said faith shapes his moral outlook and his sense of responsibility to others. Well, that's we could talk
0: going,
1: about that.
0: Keep going about an the imam.
1: An imam who has known him for years described him as a practicing Muslim and active in Muslim communities in the Detroit and Ann Arbor areas.
0: All right, so your thoughts there, sir.
2: I guess I just find it so surprising. I think so many second and third generation Muslims, when you look at stats, fall away or becomes kind of a, I don't know, a cultural moniker to them. I think I assumed this about both him and Mamdani. So I'm surprised to hear this about him, honestly.
0: I've compared Hassan Piker to Rush Limbaugh. And that is, to some people who don't understand the comparison, that's either offensive or at least incongruent. But it's a perfect comparison. So try this one, because it, too, is a perfect comparison. If you're trying to make sense of why Abdul El Saeed bucking the generations can be so pious, he is the Charlie Kirk in that sense of young people. Now, his faith, he doesn't have to be quite as open about it, does he? Is that called Takia? I've forgotten what it's called. But his faith is very strong. So my question stands, sir. Are you still as faithful and loyal to Sharia law today as you've always been, or have you become less religious now? It's a fair question. When we come back, the president talked to Time. I'll read it to you.
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7: Number two. I'm Lisa Lucera, Fox News.
9: Hello, Durant, and hello to Oklahoma.
7: President Trump back in campaign mode, now in a deep red state.
9: And they say, why are you going to Oklahoma? I said, you know why? Because I won Oklahoma all three times with the highest vote total ever recorded in the state's history. We got the most votes ever in the state history all three times.
7: The president said he wanted to travel there to thank voters. Earlier, he was in Denton, Texas, lending support for Attorney General Ken Paxton, who's in a tight campaign against Democrat James Tallarico for Senate. Earlier, the president said that Iran would be hit very hard if it's found to play a role in the attempt by the co-pilot of a Dubai jet to down the plane with more than 180 people on board bound for Tel Aviv. The co-pilot attacked the captain with an axe. Some of the passengers stormed the cockpit and subdued him as a reserve crew took over flying the plane. The man accused of planting pipe bombs outside Republican and Democratic National Committee headquarters the night before the Capitol riot has pleaded not guilty to new charges.
10: Federal prosecutors have now charged Brian Cole Jr. with 8 counts, doubling the initial charges to cover accusations he planted pipe bombs at 2 locations, the RNC and DNC. He pleaded not guilty in court before a federal judge in D.C. Cole's attorneys say he did not do this, that he is autistic, and that FBI agents forced a confession. Cole, who is 30, was arrested at his parents' home in Virginia last December.
7: Fox's Jessica Rosenthal, his attorneys are also representing former reporters who claim a former Capitol Police officer planted the bombs after they conducted video analysis. She is suing the reporters for defamation. She was cleared of wrongdoing by the FBI. A special prosecutor has been appointed by New York Governor Kathy Hochul to oversee an investigation into a woman's allegation she was gang raped at a Cornell University frat house in 2024. 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
13: That heat's going to be out there for one more day.
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7: A judge has rejected Lindsay Clancy's latest efforts to find her not guilty of killing her three children.
15: Lawyers for Lindsay Clancy had requested a judge dismiss the three murder indictments against her. They claim prosecutors didn't present enough evidence to show she was criminally responsible for her actions. But the judge who presided over the case, William Sullivan, said no to that, with a ruling that said the evidence was sufficient for a jury to find beyond a reasonable doubt that Clancy committed the killings. He also said there was enough evidence to show Clancy was criminally responsible for her actions. The new ruling paves the way for a retrial after a mistrial was declared last month. Jill Nato, Fox News.
7: A federal judge has ordered the Trump administration to reinstate a court-appointed federal prosecutor in Seattle that President Trump fired less than an hour after he was appointed. Roger Rogoff had filed a federal lawsuit in July after he was fired from his position as a U.S. attorney for the Western District of Washington. The Justice Department has said the president's firing of Rogoff was within the scope of executive power. Sean Diddy Combs back in solitary confinement after a report of preferential treatment at FCI Fort Dix in New Jersey.
16: Combs is serving a 50-month sentence at the federal lockup and was sent to the special housing unit after an NBC report claimed he was being cooked special meals, receiving massages, and paying fellow inmates to do his chores. NBC also obtained an alleged photo of Combs using a contraband cell phone. Combs's rep said, in part, the media characterizes ordinary prison life as news. Combs was convicted in July of 2025 on two counts of transportation to engage in prostitution.
7: Fox's Michelle Polino. Rapper Rick Ross arrested on Miami Beach on charges of battery related to what police say is an accusation related to domestic violence. I'm Lee Silasera. This is Fox News.
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1: Is this going to be a peace in our time moment? 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Okay. 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
2: All right, we got AI. See, here's the deal. Here's what I discovered about AI today. If I were a history teacher, which is if I taught anything, it would be probably history. Maybe English. I wouldn't teach philosophy, sir. What would you teach if you were going to teach?
3: I honestly think it might be English. I really liked philosophy to read a lot of the like Christian Middle Ages stuff. It was when I was converting, but I haven't read a ton beyond that. I read like Nietzsche and
2: yes.
3: Schopenhauer. I kind of like those new atheists, kind of the old atheist guys. But you
2: probably, it's ironic because we're both philosophy majors, but I don't feel qualified to teach in that department anywhere.
3: Yeah, no, I'm kind of the same way. It was like a really fun time learning about a lot of it for 4 or 5 years, but then afterwards it's like, well, I kind of have a lot of my answers, so I'm good to start reading something else.
2: Yeah, and I absorbed a lot. None of it was just like piano lessons. I was reading the stuff that wasn't really assigned. Did you ever do that?
3: Reading the stuff not assigned. Oh, yes. That was honestly most of my philosophy coursework because they were kind of kook liberal types at a university these days. So I was like, well, I'm going to have to just jump out on my own.
2: So, but here's what I discovered about AI. If I were teaching it, it would have been history, which would mean that, because I wouldn't give a lot of multiple choice tests at all, really. Now, you can do that and make it hard. I've told you my stories about calculus and failing that class because I took the hardest guy. So then I was signing up for biology the next year. And I thought, well, I'm going to do a little research on this one. And I found that there was a teacher who only had multiple choice questions. And I thought, it's Swanee? That's going to be easy. But it wasn't. If you don't know biology and if you don't study it at all, as I didn't, and then you get A, B, C, D, and then you get A and C, B and D, A, C, and B, all of the above, you know, and you have to know this stuff.
3: This is a bit of an ADD moment, but you said you looked up the teacher. Now, there's a website these days, students use ratemyprofessor.com, in which
2: really?
3: People, it's sort of democratic. Is it just anybody that's had the professor hops on?
2: There's that even would have come in very... You
3: it's
2: know,
3: nice, yeah.
2: I once concluded, I haven't lost my place here, but I once concluded that if I were in college today, I would have done a lot better. Because you had to... This sounds silly, but I mean it. You had to go to the library to do well in college. And I didn't go to the library unless some hot girl walked in there. And then I followed her in there, and everybody knew what I was doing because everybody knew I would not be in there to study. But today, hi, mystery woman.
4: Hi, Will. I have heard about a story about you in the library.
2: Ooh, mystery woman.
4: Mm-hmm.
2: Not now, please. That's on the paid version of the show. That's a good idea, isn't it, sir? All right, let me get this trolley back on track. So what I did, if you're just joining us, I spent the better part of the first hour when we weren't laughing talking about the letter that Iran wrote to the American people in advance of our election. And I'm still laughing about that. They're writing us, again, they think they could get away with this because of our media. And that's the clips.
4: And they're right.
2: That's the clips that you don't have. But and I may or may not get them to you. I didn't get them this last break. They're Morning Joe. The whole bunch of Morning Joe since this war started, I got to thinking something. Yes, you're absolutely right. Something emboldened them to write this. If the media were filled with a bunch of Trump-minded journalists, do you think they would have wasted their time writing this letter? They would have been ridiculed. The letter would have been covered because we don't suppress things the way the left does, but it would have been.

0: ridiculed, properly so. But as I'm going through it, I think not just about the similarities with El Saeed, but I think their talking points about how we're doing in this war sounds just like Morning Joe. Everything they're saying, it's like they're commiserating with one another. And then you go back, and it may be worth me chopping this up a little bit for you, sir, because a lot of stuff that I gathered in one place from Morning Joe. But you remember the USS Lincoln? That was a big problem. And the sailors were suffering on that ship because it had been out there longer than any ship ever. Remember all that?
1: Yes, yeah. They went to the port in like Thailand or something crazy. Yeah, I do remember this vaguely.
0: And there was nothing unusual about that ship being out as long as it was. Nothing whatsoever. That was pure propaganda. And we reported it. We, meaning the U.S. media, almost monolithically reported that as though it was evidence, really, of Pete Hegseth being incompetent as the Secretary of War. That's why they did it. But it was just another shot, propaganda-wise, in this war fired by Iran. This entire letter is that. This letter is trying to comment. They have to make the election close if they're going to steal it. Now, I'm not suggesting that the Democrats are actually in it with Iran on this. I'm not suggesting that here. I'm saying that Iran knows, that they think, that they can help steal the election. Because they watch MSNBC. They watch CNN. See, on this show, executive show producer Austin looks at me and says, "You watch all the conventional media. So do these people when they're assessing what they miscalculate because," and it's not just MSNBC. I make fun of their low numbers, but even Fox News with more cable viewers than anybody out there, you're talking maybe on a good show, 1 million viewers a night. If that, it's usually not even that many. That's not a whole lot of people relative to, but those are the people that folks in Iran watch. They see, by the way, Fox News cowardly pulling back on claims of election theft. And they think, we can keep doing this. We can keep interfering. This is working out just fine. So this letter is absolutely symptomatic of their boldness.
2: So whatever happened to the liberals and Russia, Russia, Russia? Russia was interfering with our elections. Do you remember that?
0: Well, I mean, it would be nice to all Democrats who still believe that that's real. We could try that, but they would still find a way. But that's different because it was Trump. But they don't see a contradiction there because they fabricated that.
2: That's true.
0: Let's not forget, that was Hillary Clinton.
2: That's right.
0: The Democrat Party and a former spy from Russia.
2: Yes.
0: Making up the
2: dossier.
0: The Steele dossier. Thank you, Mystery Woman. That was truly a joint effort there. So to the letter, sir, and to my point about AI, are you proud of me?
1: I'm ready. We've an un-ADD moment this.
0: So I asked AI this question, and this question alone. Did this letter from Iran invoke the end of the world? Because at the end of the letter, I forgot to tell this part. Mm-hmm. At the end of the letter, whoever wrote it, one of the mullahs, invoked the name of the Mahdi. Is that it? The Mahdi?
2: Mm-hmm.
0: And of Jesus. And I thought, that's interesting. And I didn't know my Islam. So I looked that up on AI, and that means the end of time. When they do that, they're talking about the end days. And I didn't know any of this, but they believe that this Mahdi is some type of shepherd to the next world, and Jesus is here to do the same thing, according to Muslims. That's just the way it is. So when I read that part, I thought, hold on a second now. So why are these people talking about the end of time? So the question I asked AI was, did the letter from Iran invoke the end of the world? Thought that was a good question.
2: That was a very good question.
0: And AI said, We have two answers. Yes and no. Please read response A and response B and tell us which one you like more. You can vote after you read them. So, one would think,
3: well, there's nothing biased about that. In fact, that's incredibly unbiased, Will, because they're giving you both sides of the story.
0: No, no, no, no, no, no, no, no, no, no, no. Let me read you response A. Do we have time? Yes, I have plenty of time to do this compared to me. I'm 5 minutes early. Response A. Ready? Yes. The open letter released by Iran's Islamic Revolutionary Guard does invoke the end of the world through an Islamic prophecy. The extensive 25-page document published on the 29th and addressed directly to the American public functions primarily as a political appeal urging U.S. voters to reject President Donald Trump's policies in the upcoming elections. However, analysts reviewing the full 14,390-word text noted that it concludes with an explicit religious prediction regarding the end of times. And then it goes on to explain how it does it. Response B says to my question, don't forget the question, sir. Did the letter from Iran invoke the end of the world? Response B, no. The letter does not invoke an apocalyptic destruction of the world, but it does explicitly invoke Islamic end times prophecy regarding the ultimate. So it says the exact same freaking thing. Yes, it does. I didn't ask it if we're having an apocalypse right now. I said, is it the end of the world? Is it invoking the end of the world? Answer A said yes to that question. Answer B said yes to that question. Answer B added, in case you're talking about an apocalypse right now. Well, no, it didn't say that in there. Now, that's subtle bias right there. They're both sides to the story, Will. They don't assume that they were threatening us with the end of the world just by reading that letter. That's exactly what they were doing. Do you see, sir? I'd like your reaction to that as a student of AI bias.
1: I feel like they just want to please you, and I think it was trying to present both narratives so that you could prefer one or the other. I think it tries to yes-man you all the time. There is a political nature to yes-manning,
0: They gave me the same answer there. But you think that if I had wanted them to say no, I would have been satisfied.
1: Yeah, you would have been satisfied, and if you wanted them to say yes, you would have been satisfied. Like, it creates a scenario where it will always please you, or always give you the option to be pleased by it. I think, at least. That's
2: for now.
1: Yeah, yeah.
0: That's interesting. What do you think, Mystery Woman? It really doesn't matter, because the letter is what it is.
2: Yes. And I think you diving into this letter and explaining it to everybody has been very beneficial, because who's going to read, what was it, 14,000 words?
0: Go ahead.
1: It was an insane amount. I think you said something 3,000.
0: 14,390.
1: Yeah, that's way beyond a few pages.
2: Yes. And who else has done this for us?
0: Well, I started to read the whole thing. You know what I did that made me say, hell no, I'm not reading the whole thing? I copy-pasted it into my notes, and then I increased the size of the font to the normal size, and all of a sudden I had like 20 or 30 pages or whatever it was. No way am I reading all of that. But here's what I did. Because of the way AI presented that, sir, and you may be right, interesting interpretation. There may have been nothing particularly political, and it may have been more of a yes, George, yes, George, yes, George, whatever, yes, man kind of thing. But I learned something about AI, and if I were teaching, as I say, history, which is what I would teach, because I would be qualified to teach that at the collegiate level, I would know, and I would never have any multiple choice questions in my history class. There would always be papers, and I would research my paper with AI. I would research and find, if I were writing about the War of 1812, maybe the Second Revolutionary War. See, I would find AI's vulnerabilities. Is there going to be a logical lapse here, because AI makes mistakes. I would find those mistakes and wait to trap my students. Like you know that a here's exactly what I mean. Like you know when a student cheated on his best friend who's an A student sitting right next to him because they both gave a really bad off wrong answer and it was the same answer, and you know that the dumb one, no offense to you folks who have dumb kids, but the dumb one looked on the smart kid's paper. It's same thing. If I find AI is faulty here, I'll let the student confidently adopt AI's logic as its own, sir. That's how I'll nail them. It won't be about style. That's already that. Those days are that ship has sailed. AI can fool us on style, but with every topic there will be a vulnerability, and I'll find that's if I'm ever a teacher, which I'll never be. So this is an academic, no pun intended, point. We got to go to a break. Stay with us. Be right back.
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5: 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If there is no Dale Jackson Show, well, then the terrorists win. And I can't allow that to happen.
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0: is a new movie coming out about January the 6th. It's expected to bomb at the box office. Aaron Sorkin is putting this movie out. Well, no, he's not putting it out. Hold on. I don't know. Anyhow, January, that's why Jack Smith was before the Senate committee. It was all about January the 6th, sir. That's going to be heard about more. And particularly, if the president, Mystery Woman, do you think the president is going to declare an emergency relative to elections?
1: Well, I think that there could be a possibility of that.
0: I love that I asked her that question as she's nowhere near here. It's like asking somebody something, a first date, right after they take a bite of cake.
2: While I was warming up your coffee.
0: You were. It sounded like we were in Studio B and I was having to give you the microphone.
2: Ah, that's right.
3: A little nostalgic for that almost. I forgot about those days. Yes. Been a little bit. Right. Yeah, yeah.
0: Mm-hmm. Yes. So, I don't know where I was going with that. All right. I do want to go to the President of the United States doing an interview with Time Magazine. And, Mr. Woman, I want you to analyze. I'm going to read it.
2: All right.
0: I'll analyze it, too. But and you can analyze it, too. And we don't have the president because Time just, I guess, talked to him and then transcribed it. And they make him sound a little bit tired and irritable in this interview.
2: He probably was tired and irritable if it's Time Magazine.
0: But also taking up for himself, and he has some good answers. He drops an F-bomb in this. But we will bleep it faithfully and dutifully on the family-friendly Will Anderson Show. The first interview, or the first question, rather, that I have here in terms of my reading his answer, all or in part, depending on which answer I read to you folks, was about his Supreme Court picks. He's had two terms to do this, and obviously they've gone against him. Some of his people have written the opinions that have gone against him. When we come back, I'll read you some of these answers. There's that short break. It was long enough that I forgot that it was going to be so short. We have those answers. We have a story from Austin. A new segment, we haven't named it yet. Things that I would never bring to the table, but that are important. Something like that. Far too long. Anyhow, folks, it'll be fun, whatever it is. Stay with us.

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2: Fox News, I'm Ted Lindner. President Trump campaigning for Republicans in Durant, Oklahoma, telling supporters he's confident Mike Mazey can win the election to succeed Governor Kevin Stitt.
3: The governor's going to win. He's going to win. He's going to be great. You're going to have your senator candidate is going to win. They're all going to win. And they say, why are you going to Oklahoma? I said, you know why? Because I won Oklahoma all three times with the highest vote total.
2: Mazey facing Democrat Cindy Munson, the president campaigning in Texas earlier today. Lawyers for Lindsey Clancy attempted to have the murder indictments against her that charged her with killing her three children tossed.
4: The judge who presided over the case, William Sullivan, said no to that, with a ruling that said the evidence was sufficient for a jury to find beyond a reasonable doubt that Clancy committed the killings. He also said there was enough evidence to show Clancy was criminally responsible for her actions.
2: Fox's Jill Nato. 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

0: liberals who think that they're right and you're wrong, you've come to the right place. It's the Will Anderson Show, your one stop for news, information, analysis, and most of all, entertainment.
1: Yes.
0: Most of all, entertainment.
1: Uh-huh. And what if you don't laugh during the show?
0: Then you are you're probably under the weather and you need to see a proctologist. I made that very sandwichy.
1: You did.
0: Because, I really didn't say anything nice, but the bread did not look fresh, but it didn't look moldy either.
1: Well, that's true.
0: That was pretty good, wasn't it, sir?
2: That was a surprising sandwich from you. You're not exactly the sandwich expert here. So, yeah, that was good.
0: I'm not good at making delectable-looking sandwiches sometimes.
1: No, that's true.
0: Because there is no nice way to say some things.
1: Mm-hmm.
0: Now, I want you, because what I'm doing here, we have the opportunity to give a firsthand example of how capitalism works, because I made a joke about something that's happening in real life in our life. But it has to do with the farm that we go to get milk, because we are Maha. That's not why we're doing this. We were Maha. I found Maha in the mystery. We're going to call her the Maha Mystery Woman.
1: Yes.
0: Because she is a health freak. And I love this because I look like I'm 30 again because I live by the Mystery Woman's Maha magic.
1: Yes, you do. Yes, you do.
0: So, what I'm thinking is we're about to learn something that could be applied to capitalism. And since Abdul El-Sayed is out there making children's shows to indoctrinate people into socialism and communism, we're going to battle that from our side of the aisle. So, what's going on our farm where we get our delicious fresh farm milk, and boy, is it good. Never go back to... Sounds like they're sponsoring this show.
1: It does.
0: They should.
1: They should.
0: But anyhow, there was some sad news to report.
1: There was some sad news to report.
0: Local radio at its best. Can we get the farm report now, Mabel?
1: Well, we have been waiting for one of the cows to calf. You learn a lot from this farm, so that they could get...
0: What does that mean?
1: That means waiting for the calf to be born. And it was born yesterday, so therefore we can get more milk from that cow. They have been relying upon a similar farm to bring in milk for all the people that want the milk.
0: But so we've been waiting on that. One of the cows passed away.
1: Yes, but that's today. Today, one of the cows passed away. And I was just telling you that as you walked back in the room. And I believe it is one that you say hello, sir, to every time we go to the farm. And I don't know why
2: that makes this
1: that
2: so
1: is
2: much
1: so...
2: more sad, actually.
1: Yes.
2: That breaks my heart now.
1: I know.
0: And now I think I know which cow you're talking about.
1: I was only 1 year old, and I was telling you that as you walked in, and you laughed at it.
0: Well, because I said, and here's the capitalist lesson, that the price of milk is obviously going to go up now because the supply is going to go down. But I didn't realize this was one of my favorite cows.
1: It was. I told you not to bring it up because you're going to be sad.
0: Folks, we go up the driveway.
1: Yes.
0: And I see this cow, and I go, and that tail swats away all those flies, and I roll the window back up before they come into the car. But see, I'm fine, because that cow lived a long life.
1: And well, it was
0: really
1: only
0: what's
1: 1 year
0: cool
1: old.
0: Is that these cute little tiny goats at the bottom of the hill.
1: Right. That you thought was a baby cow.
0: So, yeah, I did think they were baby cows, proving that my seat on the bus is not on the tractor.
1: No, that's true.
0: All right, so I want to get back to the Trump interview with Time Magazine.
1: Mm-hmm.
0: And then we're going to save in the next segment. There is a story. What we're doing here is that, as you know, I cover national news better than anybody, including Mark Levin, ever, except for Rush Limbaugh.
1: Yes, that's correct. Another pat on the back for Will, please.
0: But what I don't do at all, and I've started doing it more than ever, but that's like saying I learned to speak French last year. You're not going to be able to go to Paris and not get ripped off. So we have Austin, young, perfect person for this role on this show. He's going to bring stories to the table. This is an assignment as executive show producer. You don't get that title just for showing up. This is not a participation trophy-oriented show. So every day he's going to bring an important story. I would say it's at least going to be culturally important, because what else would it be?
1: And bonus points if it's from the youth perspective.
0: Well, that's what I want it to be. Mm-hmm. I don't want it to be from the AARP newsletter.
1: We could get that ourselves.
0: So we can get that. Not quite.
1: Well, no, we do get that magazine.
0: You know what sucks about the AARP, of course.
1: Everything. Is that,
0: but I will say this, the ADD moment, but I'm not going to forget about Trump here. But they have a great advertising campaign. And they really tried to get my dad to give, you know, old people give to everything. But I said, don't ever give to the AARP. And then they started running this commercial as though, I obviously, everybody my age who's conservative must have said that to his dad. Because they started running these commercials, and the guy on there kind of looks like my dad. And he said, I don't always agree with AARP's politics, but they sure do give me what I need in terms of just that's a pretty clever ad. I got to hand it to him.
2: That is so smart. They just own it. They're just like, hey, yeah, you're not going to like us politically. But
0: my dad didn't fall for it. Because I turned it around. I said, I told you, Dad. Yes.
1: We actually have subscribed to AMAC, which is like AARP, but better politics.
0: Yes. It's the it is the alternative. It's Newsmax to Fox News.
1: Right.
0: All right. So first question to Trump was about the Supreme Court justices, and you're going to hear his some total reaction to all these questions at the end. That's where he dropped the F-bomb. But on the Supreme Court picks, he said, yeah, what can I do? I put them in. They voted against me too often. I gave them the position of a lifetime, and they vote against me, and they vote against me often. They vote for me too. The Democrats stick like glue. Those three, they virtually never vary. You can come up with the worst thing in the world and they'll vote as a group. And while I don't like it, there's something I admire about it. There's loyalty. So they have loyalty to former President Barack Hussein Obama. They have loyalty to Biden, even though Biden doesn't even know who the hell they are. He wouldn't know. He doesn't even know what the Supreme Court is. And me, I gave him the chance of a lifetime, and it's unfortunate what they did.
2: So is this kind of a call out to like an Amy Coney Barrett type right now?
0: Oh,
2: is that kind of what I'm getting?
0: Man.
2: Okay, dynamite from him. I like this. Mm-hmm. I hate people defended her. This is awesome.
1: Yes.
0: So next one, they're asking him about keeping CNN and MSN Now and Politico out of the press pool. And there was
1: a cesspool.
0: I like that.
1: You like that? I just came up with it.
0: That's original, right?
1: Yes, it is.
0: That's what I love about you, Mystery Woman.
1: Thank you. I thought it was other things, but okay.
0: Here's what he said. They're like, you're throwing, it's everything. You're my everything is
1: Thank
0: the old
1: you.
0: Standard.
1: Thank you.
0: So may I get back to the show now?
1: Yes, you may.
0: Just kidding. You like that in there? Executive show producer Austin.
2: You guys are too funny to watch.
0: All right, so here's what he said about kicking these press folks out. Just those three, by the way. Mm-hmm. He didn't kick all the press out. And it's not like he said, you guys can't cover me and I'm going to hide from you. Most accessible president ever.
1: Yes.
0: They think they have a constitutional right to be on Air Force One is what it amounts to, and they don't. So he said, that's not what he said, that's me. But here's Trump. I can name 100 ready? I can name 100 great things I've done. I never get good press. I never get fair press. Doesn't have to be good. All it has to be is fair. So at a certain point, you say, what's the purpose of, like, this crazy Caitlin Collins? She's a very average person. She's the most unhappy young person I've ever seen. If I did something spectacular by any standard and they'd write about it, they'll only write badly. I have the New York Times saying how well they're doing, and it's so crazy, meaning Iran.
1: Mm.
0: Of the New York Times saying how well they're doing, and it's so crazy. Their whole military is gone. Their radar is gone. Their leaders are gone. You know, we went through two levels of leaders, and the New York Times keeps writing about how well they're doing. They have no money. They have no value of money. They have nothing going and just fake news, and maybe they'll be next. And he is absolutely right about that.
1: 100%.
0: None of that is false.
2: I like you also pointed this out. He only banned three, I guess, news networks, right?
0: Yes. Yes.
2: I feel like this is almost a good thing. Independence can kind of step it up and, I don't know, do
1: that's
2: something.
1: That's right. Yeah. Exactly. That's right. That's right. More room for other people that actually do report the news.
0: Exactly.
1: Not the propaganda wing of the Democratic Party.
0: So then they asked him about Iran. Again, he's the only person besides me, and I'm sure there are other conservative shows saying it, but a lot of conservative talk, I hear, is kind of turning against the president on Iran.
1: I think they're afraid.
0: And maybe it's because of young people. But it's my job to convince you that this is an important issue.
1: It is.
0: It's an important issue economically. It's an important issue if you care about your kids and their future. So here's what he said. If you look at what I did when we bombed the sites with a B-2 bomber, like we bombed those sites, and I call it nuclear dust under thousands of tons of rubble. I could have stopped there. And I felt it was just inappropriate because, and they were itching to go on with their lives, if not there, someplace else. And so I went further. They're doing very poorly. Their economy's gone. Their inflation's at 300% or something like that. Can you imagine?
1: All they
0: 300%.
1: Have, all they and have left is a pen. And it's not an auto pen.
0: But hyperinflation is a real, you think we have it bad here. By the way, gas prices are starting to itch down, aren't they?
1: They are.
0: But we'll stay tuned for more of that. It's just getting started on the 300%. Their Navy is gone. Their Air Force is gone. Everything's gone. And they want to make a deal. But I want to make the real deal. But when I said I was going to be there for a short period of time, I was. And then I decided I wanted to go further than that because I didn't want to have them come back in some different form.
1: That's right. Hello. This has been going on for how many years?
0: Since 1979, so 47, because I'm 57, and I was born in 69. All right, so then the guy's wrapping up and Trump's leaving, but he says, this ain't going to be much of a story. Here we are doing this. You haven't asked me one effing positive question. All of this. What about this? What about that? What about that? What about this? All negative. Why are you devoting all this time to the White House? You know how I do. I do that out of my back pocket. I pay for a lot of it, but I fix it because the White House should look like that.
1: He does. The entertainer in chief.
0: Donald Trump interviewed by Time Magazine. And this is the Will Anderson Show. Stay with us. We'll be right back.
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3: Taking on the left with vigilance, not violence. Will Anderson.
0: Welcome back, my friends. Again, this is the one hippie. Well, this is for you kook liberals out there. We have to have bumper music to appeal to you. It's like playing proper music for the cat to calm down at the end of the night. We have to appease the kooks. 866-494-9866 is our phone number. Austin at the Will Anderson Show is Austin's email for this show, by the way. And the only reason I threw that out there is because the mystery woman gave AI the assignment to name Austin's segment. Mm-hmm. And AI came up with these horrible names that made Austin sound like he was an idiot, quite frankly. And
1: which we know he's not.
0: Except that, yes, that's, yes. That's
2: thank
0: right.
2: Thank you for the confirmation, right. Mr. Roman. Thank you.
0: So, but Austin's angle is pretty cool. But before we urinate the segment away by naming it, what do you have for me in this segment, sir?
2: So this became very viral, man. It blew up on X recently. Sarah Huckabee Sanders released a little ad. I guess one of her campaign pitches or something she's focusing on is reducing welfare for those who aren't working, which I mean, sensible, frankly, good. You get less if you start working, you find out, which is kind of
0: you
2: insane.
0: Know who made excuse me. You know who made that policy, signed it into law, and his party cheered him on when he did it?
2: I could guess Obama? Maybe?
0: Bill Clinton.
2: Bill Clinton. Oh. Okay, that far back. That makes sense.
0: Go ahead, sir.
2: But anyway, to set the scene for the ad, because it's 40 seconds or something like that, it's a gamer guy in a chair eating Cheeto dust or something like that. He's a white guy named Brad, and he is kicking it back. Here's the, let me play that real quick.
0: Okay, right.
2: Set the scene.
0: Roll it.
10: Yeah. Oh, you want some of this? Come on.
11: Meet Brad. Brad has turned relaxing into a full-time profession. But you actually work hard. You pay taxes to cover welfare for guys like Brad who just choose not to work.
10: Whoa.
11: That's why I launched a welfare to work requirement.
12: Almost there.
11: Now, more Arkansans are working than ever before. Even Brad.
0: So he's sitting there playing some stupid video game and eating his popcorn.
2: Yes, looking like a total idiot. His stomach's punching out of his shirt. He's eating Cheeto chips all over himself. And then at the end, it's even Brad. And then he has a little suit and tie on, and it says, big win, in like game, video gamey letters.
0: So Brad shouldn't just sit there and be subsidized by the federal government.
1: That's right.
0: So the real debate should be, if the Overton window were on the proper side of the house, so to speak, the real debate should be, should we have welfare at all?
1: Yes, I think we should, to give now, people a chance to, go ahead.
2: I was going to say, you two have focused on the actual meat and potatoes of the argument. The internet did not at all focus on that.
0: Here we go, and this is why it's called Austin's Angle.
2: Yeah, they got very mad about the fact that it was a man named Brad, who was a white guy in his 20s. I think if you look up the stats for, I think she's from, was it Indiana or something like that? I can't even remember exactly where she was from. Or Kansas. She even says it in that. There's not a lot of young white men on welfare that are jobless. So people said this was a racist ad. And a lot of young kind of conservative types are like, hey, we would be the people that are voting for you. Why are you making fun of us? So that got a little bit too many theatrics online, I feel.
0: I don't like people. That because we're the ones on our side. I don't see race.
1: Right.
0: It never would have occurred to me that that's a white guy. You mm-hmm. told me that. So I did actually picture, like, you know who I pictured? My old producer. Because that's him, fat body with all his food. But I'm not offended. If you're on welfare, you're a fat, lazy slob and you shouldn't be subsidized. And we can look at welfare numbers here and there, and it's all dependent on education, folks. God, we need another. You know, the good news is, let's mark this down, because tomorrow morning at 6:30, I'm back to do Dale's show. And you'll be hopefully with me on part of that venture, sir.
2: Yes, I might join at my normal 8 a.m. time. We'll see, though.
0: But listen, you young conservatives, don't play their game and make race an issue thing here at all. Because that's what they would do. If we had, you have to put somebody in that ad. What should we do? Put a white person, a black guy, a lesbian with blue hair shaved down to her ears that are covered in earrings, and have them all in there getting welfare. And then we wouldn't offend somebody. No. Somebody's got to do it. That's why we shouldn't spend too much time on social media. Less time on social media, more time listening to this show.
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0: Thank you, Mystery Woman.
1: You're welcome.
0: Austin, well done, as always, sir.
2: Thank you, sir.
0: We'll be back tomorrow morning to host Dale's show, guest host Dale's show. Thank you, Dale, for that honor. Have fun doing whatever you're doing. Folks, sleep well. See you in the morning.

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2: In campaign mode, I'm Lisa Lucera, Fox News. President Trump wrapping up a two-state swing in Durant, Oklahoma.
3: I really came here to pay my respect to a place, really to a place that I love and I appreciate. So that's why I'm here.
2: The president says even though he overwhelmingly won the state 2 years ago, it was important to get out and vote.
3: So put simply, if the Democrats win, you'll have an economic depression, very much like 1929, in my opinion. They were heading that way.
2: Earlier, President Trump was in Denton, Texas, campaigning for Attorney General and Senate candidate Ken Paxton, who's in a tight race against Democrat James Tallarico. Earlier, the president said Iran will be hit very hard if it's found Tehran had ties to the incident on board a Fly Dubai jet bound for Tel Aviv from the UAE, where the co-pilot stabbed the captain and passengers stormed the cockpit.
4: A joint investigation is now underway between the UAE, Israel, and Saudi Arabia as the countries work to determine a motive and if there are any ties to terrorism.
2: Fox's Jeff Paul in Tel Aviv. A standby flight crew was able to take over flying the jet after passengers subdued the co-pilot. It landed safely in Saudi Arabia. A new memo for ICE officers says only agents who have completed specific training can make vehicle stops. That's according to the Associated Press.
5: They're also not to chase vehicles that fail to pull over. Instead, officers are to take down the vehicle's information for further investigation. That memo came out after dangerous encounters during vehicle stops, with ICE agents killing at least four people. In July, agents were told to pause most vehicle stops, but President Trump soon intervened, getting on Truth Social to tell the agency to continue traffic stops.
2: Fox's Jill Nato. The Supreme Court has agreed to review a Trump administration policy denying bond hearings for detained migrants. 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
2: Some leading Democrats are calling for an investigation into TV ads featuring President Trump.
9: Representative Jamie Raskin of Maryland, the top Democrat on the House Judiciary Committee, and California Congressman George Whitesides are demanding federal inquiries into a blitz of taxpayer-funded TV ads spotlighting praise for President Trump. The TV spots, which have drawn criticism from members of both parties, are airing shortly before the midterm elections, and the representatives are formally asking the government to Accountability Office and the Office of Special Counsel to determine if the use of government funds was illegal. The White House has labeled the ads public service announcements, though experts disagree, saying they aren't designed to help Americans access any specific program. Lillian Wu, Fox News.
2: After an eight-hour flight, four astronauts have arrived at the International Space Station, setting a U.S. speed record. The astronauts, led by Commander Jessica Watkins, will be at the ISS for 6 months. This was the 13th crew launch by SpaceX for NASA, not counting 2020's test flight. The voyage was delayed, so their Dragon capsule, which had a leaking fuel system, could be repaired. The federal government launching a new school choice tax incentive starting January 1st.
10: The Treasury Department calls it the first nationwide school choice program. Families in 30 states will qualify, and those who participate can give up to $1,700 to an organization that gives out school choice scholarships. They get a dollar-for-dollar tax credit for that donation. The donation money goes into a pool of funds that hopefully increases in order to give out money to families who want to homeschool or send their kids to private schools. It will also, though, be given to kids in public schools whose families can use any scholarship money for tutoring or other educational-related expenses. While most participating states are Republican-leaning, other states can potentially join in the future. New York's Governor Kathy Hochul has expressed interest in participating.
2: Fox's Jessica Rosenthal. I'm Lee Silasera. This is Fox News.
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0: Congressman Strong, let me ask you this question. Childhood hero, who was it?
1: Let's see, Kevin Teague and Randolph Manstooth. And I know you don't even know who they are, but that's John Gage and Roy DeSoto of the show Emergency, Squad 51. Yeah, I love the firefighting and the paramedics.
0: What the hell are you even talking about? I have no idea.
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7: The campaign blitz begins. I'm Chris DeMeo, Fox News. President Trump makes a stop in Texas as Republicans face crucial midterm races.
8: President Trump telling a crowd at a Peterbilt truck factory north of Dallas Thursday.
9: Heavy truck shipments have hit an all-time high, the highest in the history of our country under the Trump administration. So America, trucking is back.
8: Touting his trade and tariff agenda and efforts to boost American production, saying the U.S. has added 60,000 new manufacturing jobs. The president also addressing costs and the Iran war.
9: So one way or the other, it's going to be over. And when it's over, oil is going to go like that. In the meantime, prices have come way down, oil prices.
8: The stop, part of a campaign blitz to promote the GOP as it works to hold on to its slim congressional majorities in the midterm elections. Kristen Goodwin, Fox News.
7: The president also rallying tonight in Oklahoma. A joint investigation is underway between the UAE, Israel, and Saudi Arabia after the attempted hijacking of a Fly Dubai flight earlier this week. And there also could be an Iranian connection to a thwarted terrorist plot against a British military base.
10: The extent of Iran's direct involvement in the Fly Dubai incident remains unknown. There's new evidence of possible Iranian involvement in this weekend's plot against RAF Fairford, the UK base used by the US for strikes against Iran. A 25-year-old dual UK-Iranian national has now been arrested on suspicion of preparation of terrorist acts. The senior national coordinator for counterterrorism policing says, as we've made clear, we're looking at all possible angles, including possible foreign state involvement.
7: Fox's Peter Ducey. New York's governor has appointed a special prosecutor to oversee an investigation into a woman's allegations that she was raped at a Cornell University fraternity house. 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
7: Officials in Tennessee are investigating how convicted murderer Krista Pike survived 2 lethal injection doses during an execution attempt. Her lawyers say she remains in critical condition after being transferred from death row to a hospital.
19: The first injection was given at 7:30 p.m. Wednesday in a Nashville prison. Pike continued talking while strapped to a gurney. Her attorneys also say she tried to help her executioners, instructing them where to place the IV. A few minutes later, the curtains were closed and a second dose was given. 1 hour later, observers could hear Pike snoring behind the curtain. An ambulance took Pike to a nearby hospital roughly 90 minutes after the first injection. The Tennessee Department of Corrections issued a statement that it followed every step of the state's execution protocol. Pike admitted her role in the brutal torture and murder of a 19-year-old classmate 31 years ago. Her lawyers argued that Pike herself was a victim of sexual abuse as a child. They are now asking the governor to commute her sentence.
7: That's Fox's Steve Harrigan. SpaceX and NASA's Crew 13 mission blasting off from Florida to begin a 6-month stint at the International Space Station.
20: The next crew rotation to the International Space Station is embracing their mission's lucky number. Crew 13 commander Jessica Watkins says she and her colleagues intentionally requested a mission patch similar to that worn by the 1970 Apollo 13 mission crew, who survived an in-flight explosion and worked with NASA engineers on the ground to beat the odds and return safely to Earth. During their 6-month mission on the International Space Station, Crew 13 will study how different exercise regimens ward off the effects of long-duration spaceflight, an effort to pave the way for future astronauts to embark on deep space missions to Mars. At Kennedy Space Center in Florida, Jonathan Seri, Fox News.
7: As Fox's Jonathan Seri, stocks finishing in positive ground today to round off a decent week. I'm Chris DeMayo. This is Fox News.
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1: I do like one does not make peace with their enemy. 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But of course, that's difficult. And it seems like people in this country, our country as a whole, doesn't really want to make the sacrifices to get that done, which puts Trump in a tough position.
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1: I'm starting to think that some of these so-called conservatives, which they're really white nationalists, are going to start saying we need to have white affirmative action in schools, which is the opposite. 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That's the point. On merit. That's what I thought we believe, but it doesn't seem like that sometimes by some people.
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2: News. I'm Ted Linder. A possible Iranian link into a thwarted attack on a British airbase used by the U.S. Fox's Peter Ducey.
3: A 25-year-old dual UK Iranian national has now been arrested on suspicion of preparation of terrorist acts.
2: Emma, just 2 months ago now till the midterms. President Trump Thursday fighting to keep Republicans in control of Congress this November. The president campaigning for Texas Senate candidate Ken Paxton, who's in a tight race with Democrat James Tallarico at a Peterbilt truck factory in Denton.
4: Heavy truck shipments have hit an all-time high, the highest in the history of our country under the Trump administration. So America, trucking is back.
2: The president also campaigning in Oklahoma. And the Atlanta Braves have knocked off the Philadelphia Phillies in the first-round wild-card playoff series, winning tonight 6-2. Atlanta winning the series 2-1. 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
9: Gearing up for the midterms. I'm Ted Lindner, Fox News. President Trump kicking off a 32-day midterm campaign marathon, hitting the road as Republicans fight to hold on to their power in Congress. The midterms shaping up as a major test of Trump's second term with control of Congress on the line. The midterm election's now just a month and a day away. One key battleground, the U.S. Senate race in Texas between Republican Attorney General Ken Paxton and Democrat James Tallarico. President on Thursday saying,
10: I want to thank you for being here, you special man. And again, you're certainly one of the, but I think maybe the best attorney general in the whole United States of America. That's your only qualification for the job. I'd say that's a very good qualification.
9: The president also rallied in Durant, Oklahoma, where he's told supporters he's confident Mike Mazie can win the election to succeed Governor Kevin Stitt. Mazie faces Democrat Cindy Munson. The president weighing in on the suspected hijacking attempt of that Fly Dubai plane. The president says he's closely following the investigation and was asked whether he believes the suspect may have ties to Iran.
11: They're being very open with us. I would say the answer based on what I'm hearing is yes, but we're working on it right now.
9: Fox's Jeff Paul with more.
12: The Emiratis are leading this investigation, but they are working with the Israelis as they try to figure out why the suspect allegedly stabbed his co-pilot and then tried to crash the plane. Netanyahu saying the suspect was from Oman, a country Israel doesn't have diplomatic ties with and therefore wouldn't be allowed to land in Israel. The prime minister is working to figure out exactly how that was allowed. Netanyahu says the suspect is now being interrogated in Saudi Arabia. The prime minister also crediting not only those ordinary citizens who helped stabilize the plane, but the pilot, an Indian national.
9: The Israeli prime minister telling Fox investigators believe the co-pilot was radicalized by Islamic groups. And the Atlanta Braves moving on. They knock off the Philadelphia Phillies in Atlanta on Thursday night 6-2 to win that first round wild card series. 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
13: 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Just click listen, then swipe right and hear the latest news updates on your time. 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
9: Police in Texas say they stopped what they describe as a violent plot targeting the state capitol. Fox's Jonathan Hunt.
16: According to Texas law enforcement officials, the attack was supposed to happen today, but was stopped thanks to the joint work of agents with the Texas Department of Public Safety and the FBI, culminating with the arrest early Wednesday morning of 40-year-old Benny Caldera at a home near San Antonio. Officials say they got a tip Tuesday evening that gave them, quote, credible information about an individual planning a violent attack on the Texas Capitol in Austin. The arrest warrant affidavit alleges Caldera told a friend, quote, I am going to the Capitol and I am going to shoot it up. And that Caldera was angry at the American-Israeli Public Affairs Committee, saying, quote, these people have to be exterminated.
9: 40-year-old Benny Caldera Jr. in federal custody facing felony charges. Four astronauts arriving at the International Space Station Thursday night. Fox's Grinnell Scott with more.
17: This new ISS crew of two Americans, a Canadian and a Russian, will spend the next 6 months in space. As they acclimate, NASA's Low Earth Orbit Program Manager Dana Weigel said experiments are part of their mission, including research on stem cell-derived tissue, hoping to inspire new health breakthroughs.
18: Pharmaceutical treatments or figuring out how a disease actually really activates. But we can target treatments for things like heart disease, ALS, Parkinson's.
17: There is also monitoring of the astronauts' blood flow to see how zero gravity affects it. This is the 13th crew SpaceX has taken to the ISS. Grinnell Scott, Fox News.
9: And Miami Beach police arresting rapper Rick Ross on domestic battery charges after his ex-girlfriend accused him of beating her. The 50-year-old denying the charges out on bond. He rolled away in a Rolls Royce. He's due back in court October 22nd. I'm Ted Lindner. This is Fox News.
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0: Now, it's Red Eye Radio. Gary McNamara and Eric Harley talk about everything from politics to social issues and news of the day. 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
2: Our audience to Talktober.
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1: Remember all the classic rock stations in the 70s?
2: It's Rocktober. It's,
1: well, they weren't classic rock back then.
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1: They were just rock.
2: It's Rocktober. It's Rocktober.
1: It's Rocktober.
2: Coming up, we got Bob Seger, Pink Floyd, and Led Zeppelin.
1: Boston.
2: And some Eric Clapton for you.
1: And we were going to play REO Speedwagon, but it's 1982 now. And they've gone soft adult contemporary. They're no longer a progressive rock band.
2: We will not be playing Keep On Loving You by REO Speedwagon.
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2: Look, Roll With The Changes, to me, is one of those songs that will get me out of bed, get me motivated. It's a great song. Great song to play drums to, by the way. And I love that song, but the Keep On Loving You and the ballads. Look, they made $1 trillion off of it.
1: That's true.
2: You know, they made a ton of money off of it, and

0: great one? 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
2: And have a Bella, my beloved Bella, who passed away last year. Weird to you. I told you, I said, if Barb and I had heard that on the radio, we listened to it a lot, that would have freaked us out.
3: Well, what I found out about music, and this really started happening about 10 years ago, probably when I got into my 60s.
2: Yeah.
3: And like all the, you know, growing up, we grew up with Top 40 radio.
2: Yeah.
3: And Top 40 radio was unlike anything that you really hear.
2: All genres.
3: Today. All genres of music were being played.
2: Yeah.
3: And so you were exposed to everything.
2: Right.
3: I mean, you'd hear Bread and then The Who.
2: Yeah. Right.
3: And so.
2: And then eventually, like, crossover country, Alabama, Kenny Rogers.
3: Alabama. Yeah. I remember working for a Top 40 radio station in the early 80s.
2: Yeah.
3: And we were playing Alabama.
2: Yeah.
3: Eddie Rabbit.
2: Right. Yes.
3: You know, Dolly Parton.
2: Right.
3: And it was a Top 40 station. That station was also playing those stations like Van Halen.
2: Yeah.
3: Especially when they day parted stuff, which means they got heavier at night.
2: Right.
3: Quiet Riot, things like that.
2: Right.
3: That was all being played as you got into it. And then, the mixture of it was, you know, here's Kenny Rogers followed by Boy George.
2: Yeah.
3: I mean, seriously. But that was in the end. But in the 70s, you know, the early 70s and even the late 60s, Top 40 radio was playing all of it. And one thing that I found out, there's the music that I love listening to, like the music I have on my phone right now.
2: Mm.
3: And, you know, I probably have like 6,000 songs on it.
2: Right.
3: You know, most of those songs probably nobody has ever heard of before because it's the bands that I've been into for the longest time that really most of the bands I like never got major airplay across the United States.
2: Right.
3: I'm into a lot of prog rock and different stuff. I grew up on the Canadian border. So a lot of Canadian rock outside of Rush.
2: Yeah.
3: You know, for example, I told you the other day that the co-writer for Tom Sawyer died.
2: Mm-hmm.
3: Now,
2: mm-hmm.
3: Pai Dubois. Mm-hmm. Now, and he also, I think, wrote a bunch of other songs. And that song was given, it was actually originally named Louis the Warrior. And they changed it to Tom Sawyer.
2: Right.
3: And that's when the band Max Webster, that I'm a huge fan of, huge fan. I think they're one of the best bands ever in the history of bands. Mm. You know, Pai Dubois wrote almost all of their lyrics.
2: Yeah.
3: And he wrote this song. And when they did the song Battle Scar, Max Webster and Rush together.
2: Right.
3: That's when they handed, you know, Louis the Warrior to Neil.
2: Yeah.
3: And change it to Tom Sawyer. So he's got co-writer, you know, on that. So there's a lot of, you know, more.
2: The Canadian bands somehow made it also to Texas. Texas rock stations.
3: Moxie was played a lot.
2: San Antonio. Yeah. And a couple of other, major Canadian bands. And I don't know why that appeal was there. I'm not sure why San Antonio was just, I mean, it really, back in the day, was kind of setting the trend for rock stations.
3: Well, one of the best, to me, the best.
2: And Dallas, too.
3: The best new wave album that ever came out, ever. Arius and Symphonies from a band called The Spoons in Toronto.
2: Yeah.
3: Absolutely stellar. I still play it today. It could hold its own today.
2: Yeah.
3: And you don't listen to it one song, you play the entire album.
2: Yeah.
3: How I got into, you know, music was just more eclectic music. And I blame my father because my father was so afraid of rock and roll. All we had I'm not kidding you. The only records we had in the house was Tchaikovsky.
2: Yeah. Yeah.
3: Beethoven.
2: Yeah.
3: Bach.
2: Yeah.
3: Strauss's Waltz. Sing Along with Mitch Miller.
2: Yeah. Yeah.
3: Sing Along. Right. And John Philip Sousa. Sports marching band songs.
2: Right.
3: That was it. My father would not allow anything else in. Any classical music, yes. Well, but I mean, that's what really led me in the direction
2: to
3: liking the music that I, you know, started listening to in the 70s. And I told my father,

0: there. A long time ago, I said, you know, you're the one that got me into the drug music. like early Genesis and stuff like
1: the
0: that.
1: The preacher's son kind of effect, right?
0: Yeah. But what I found out is, though, and so, I mean, I've got tons of that. And I've kept up. Like, there's a bunch of modern bands. Like, one of the best bands I've heard in ages is a band from Dallas that I absolutely love that has two albums. Mm-hmm. I think it did some good stuff in Chicago. But they all work other jobs. They're all, like, in five bands. One of the best bands I've ever seen live called Motorcade.
1: Yeah. Yeah.
0: And right. Stellar, right. First two albums. Absolutely stellar. And so that's what I listen to the majority of the time. But I will listen. You know, I'll go to Pandora and put on the 70s thing. And I realize there's music that I like for music. And then there's music I like for the nostalgia of it. What it brings back. The memories that it brings back. And I'm talking, if a Carpenter song comes on, it sets me to a particular place in time, like in 1970. And that, to me, started happening in my 60s. And I think that's the coolest thing ever. And I really never bought any Carpenter's albums. Right. I think she probably is one of the, you know, Karen Carpenter, one of the greatest voices. And what her brother did, you know,
1: musicians. Yeah.
0: Yeah, exactly. And what a drummer she was.
1: Right.
0: An incredible drummer and everything else. And her brother, the way, you know, what he was able to do in the studio. But you never bought it because it was on the radio every 2 seconds.
1: Right. Yeah.
0: I mean, you never sat there and went, I need more of that.
1: Right.
0: There
1: was so much exposure to a lot of that through television, and television really was the go-to in the evening. You would just you would graduate. Everybody would just, you know, migrate out to the living room, and the variety shows that were on. I mean, you could go back to the Ed Sullivan, years, and Ed Sullivan was fighting the network on ratings because the network was saying, well, certain parts of the country don't want to see

0: this big documentary about it, about how he was, how he fought for that till the very end of his show. Then, you know, Elvis, the Beatles, and everything else. But, I mean, there was so much else going on behind the scenes of promoting artists that weren't getting massive exposure. They were getting some radio airplay and everything else, but certainly weren't getting video exposure that only television at that time could provide, of course.
1: You know, and Motown.
0: Yeah.
1: You know, I always was a fan. I mean, that probably, as I said, Motown probably was the first thing that made me go, whoa.
0: Yeah.
1: It wasn't the Beatles for me. Everybody, you know, anybody's in the music, it wasn't the Beatles for me.
0: Yeah.
1: It never was.
0: Yeah.
1: It really, you know, it just, because I really started listening to music probably in 65, 66 when I got my first transistor radio.
0: Well, Papa Was a Rolling Stone was the first song that made me stop and realize how a simple bass line has to be absolutely 100% correct when it carries the whole song.
1: Right.
0: You know what I mean? And it was like, okay, this is a different type of musicianship. You know, it may sound easy. It may sound laid back, but the musicianship that went into building all of that. And then you get into
1: the lyrics.
0: Stevie Wonder at the age of 12.
1: But the lyrics of that song.
0: Yeah.
1: Oh my gosh, wherever he
0: laid his hat was his home.
1: Whoa.
0: Oh, yeah.
1: Not only that, but about
0: all he left us was alone.
1: Yeah.
0: Oh my gosh, heartbreaking.
1: The father's adventures.
0: Yeah.
1: It was not complimentary towards the father.
0: Yeah.
1: But I look at it, I just find it fascinating that there's a whole genre of music looking back that isn't based actually on the excitement and the complicated arrangements of the music that make me enjoy it in my head.
0: Right.
1: Like I have in my, all the stuff that was pop stuff that brings back memories.
0: Yeah.
1: And they're as sweet and as thick and as real as if I was right back there. They bring it back. And to me, that was the most amazing thing. And it started, I think I talked about it on the radio when it started happening in my 60s. I said, Eric, all of a sudden I'm listening to these songs. I go back to the 60s, 70s. I'm like, my God, it's like, it's nostalgia. And I was never really into the songs. Like, this is the greatest stuff ever. And it gives you this nostalgic, peaceful feeling.
0: Yeah.
1: But it's based on nostalgia. It's based on where I was. And it's amazing that a song can come on and it will bring me back to a specific point, day.
0: Yeah.
1: You know, a particular day and moment of where I was at that time.
0: Well, Baker Street by Jerry Rafferty. And it was, that was Del Rio at the pool where I worked at as a lifeguard. They basically let me hand out towels. I was 130 pounds. I wasn't going to be saving anyone of any size, but I trained as a lifeguard. It was my first job, and they had a jukebox, but that one and Meatloaf, because Bat Out of Hell was
1: not two out of three.
0: Yes,
1: bad.
0: Yes.
1: Now, soft rock radio station.
0: Yeah.
1: And I went from college radio to adult contemporary.
0: Yeah.
1: And it nearly destroyed my mind. I mean, yeah. I cannot. If Baker Street comes on, can't listen to it.
0: Well,
1: two out of three ain't bad. Can't listen to it.
0: Jerry Rafferty, I liked. You know, going back to Steelers Reel.
1: I love,
0: you know,
1: Steelers Reel though.
0: But with Meatloaf, it kind of wore out. But I heard it recently again, that song, and I stopped and I listened to the vocal performance of that song, and it was incredible. I thought, holy cow, man, he had an incredible, great rock voice, but in a ballad form. I mean, the song just—it was like the lyrics were like, but the performance of the song.
1: But I remember vocally was working at that huge radio. I mean, that it brings me back to a moment that I hated.
0: Yeah,
1: when I was working at that soft.
0: Yeah,
1: you know, it's not
0: Terry
1: really
0: Jack's Season in the Sun. That will drive me out of a building.
1: I wasn't, but it brings me back to working at Dunkin' Donuts cleaning toilets.
0: Yeah. Yeah.
1: That song. I hear that song. It brings me back to that. Jerry Rafferty brings me back to the bad memories of working at that soft rock station.
0: Edmund Fitzgerald. I was driving a long all night drive on a highway and that song came on and I was just immersed in that song for the entire length of that song. I'll always remember that moment.
1: But that
0: always
1: brings me back to working at the bank as a bill collector.
0: Yeah.
1: I mean, it's you can bring up any song and I can, the moment in time that it brings me to, but the other one was Bluer Than Blue.
0: Yeah.
1: Bluer Than Blue.
0: Yeah.
1: God, I hated that song.
0: Yeah. That reminds me of a Saturday afternoon when my mom made me, I was the only one there of all the kids. My dad had taken all the other kids somewhere else and I was at home with mom and had to clean the house with her.
1: My Angel Baby, Toby Bo, Magnet and Steel.
0: Yeah.
1: I hear those songs and I'm like, I have to turn them off immediately because it brings me back to working at the soft rock radio station. If you ever watched WKRP, it was like if Johnny Fever had to play something, my mind was about to just blow. It wasn't where I was at 22 years old.
0: Right.
1: To go from college radio, eclectic radio to that, it was like,
0: Now I'm almost 61, and on the way in tonight, I'm listening to Five Figure Death Punch.
1: Exactly.
0: See, that's what happens.
1: All right, it's a Friday show. It was crazy yesterday.
0: Oh, man.
1: I have one of the best audio cuts ever coming up.
0: All right.
1: All right.
0: Okay.
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1: We're Red Eye Radio. He's here, Carly, and I'm Gary McNamara. All right, you ready for this audio cut?
0: All right.
1: All right, this comes from the Minneapolis City Council that is looking at a law to require a human in all driverless vehicles.
0: Okay, all right.
1: And one of the reasons why, this is Jason Chev as council member, Ward 9, about why a human, by the way, that defeats the whole purpose of having a driverless car if you've got a human in it all the time.
0: Yeah, right. Exactly.
1: if you got to pay for the technology of a driverless car and still have a driver that you have to pay $30 an hour,
0: right,
1: you've defeated the entire purpose of the driverless car.
0: Exactly.
1: But here, listen to this. Here we go. All right.
16: And cats have been killed by these autonomous vehicles, and I have a cat. I don't want my cat getting killed because of these autonomous vehicles. So those, to those cat lovers out there, just know that these Waymo vehicles, these autonomous vehicles, have killed cats, and that's unfair. I just watched a video sitting here from the dais, and it was really hard to watch.
0: I'm sorry. Huh?
1: And by the way, I'm a cat lover.
0: Well,
1: but that would not be the reason that I would not want driverless vehicles.
0: Right.
1: That would not be my main priority.
0: Wouldn't be my main priority.
1: Yes.
0: There would be a concern somewhere on the list for that.
1: Well, maybe it's just me.
0: Uh-huh.
1: But number one would be
0: Humans
1: dying. Yeah. Yes, thank you very much.
0: Okay.
1: All right. You know me.
0: Just off the top of my head, I just guessed.
1: Yeah.
17: Vince Colonnaise is redefining news talk.
18: Who's got the best damn story to tell out of any Republican politician in the entire country? I'll wait. It's Donald Trump. Of course. Gotta be honest. You get the feeling like establishment Republicans have absolutely no...
19: Fox News, I'm Chris DeMeo. President Trump says Republicans must defeat Democrats in November.
20: If they're allowed to get back into office, we had a country that was laughed at all over the world. They were laughing at us. We're a bunch of fools. Now, they don't laugh anymore. We have the hottest country anywhere in the world, and we're going to keep it that way.
2: The president kicking off a 32-day campaign blitz in Durant, Oklahoma on Thursday night. A $15 billion investment in steel is coming to Iowa. Congresswoman Marionette Miller-Meeks says it's a boost for American-made products.
21: Even more importantly, this vertical integration of mine it in America, mill it in America, and make it in America, we're going to be able to be competitive when it comes to steel.
2: The new plant is expected to produce 7.5 million tons of steel annually and bring in more than 1,700 jobs. 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
1: 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Just play the game one way. You hit a ball in the gap, run. 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
1: And we are Red Eye Radio. He is Eric Carlin. I'm Gary McNamara. Yesterday, we took a look at a number of polls and got some response. And so coming up, we will do our annual polling discussion. We need to have our polling discussion.
2: Okay. All right.
1: So we have it every year.
2: Yeah, we do.
1: So we can explain what we believe about the polls, because we always get new listeners. And apparently, well, one I didn't understand, but we'll get to that in just a minute.
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1: Oh, microphone on. There
2: yes,
1: you go.
2: Yes.
1: All right. I got it. Hey, it's a Friday.
2: Why not?
1: I'm mailing it. It's a Friday, you know.
2: I don't know. The price of stamps is going to cost you. Man.
1: So yesterday, in fact, it was, I believe in our third hour, I think that we brought up polling.
2: Yeah.
1: The polling out there. And we brought up, in fact, we started it with some optimistic news for Republicans.
2: Right.
1: And we had brought up earlier this week that the NBC poll that showed, and I think the NBC poll was actually from last week, but then I saw that even showed lower favorability ratings for the Democrats, that the Republicans actually poll better in favorability, the generic poll on favorability, than Democrats do.
2: Right.
1: And we said that's an encouraging sign.
2: Sure.
1: And made the point that will the favorability offshoot the opinions on especially economics and well pricing and the war for Republicans.
2: Right.
1: Now, when we've talked about where the Republicans are not doing well on the issues, for example, pricing and the war, that's every poll across the board, Republican and conservative. And then we went and also then looked at the Wall Street Journal poll that looked at on the issues how the Republican Party is moving to the left.
2: Mm-hmm.
1: And they are. I mean, obviously they are. I mean, we've covered politics long enough. I mean, we saw the reversal on Obamacare.
2: Right.
1: When that happened. And that goes back years ago.
2: Yeah.
1: And so we know. And based on the issues that they support now that they wouldn't support then, and where Republicans will go now, where Republicans never went, back the point that we made that they're moving more to the left. Well, of course, we get, before we go there, I have never once ever in my entering my 38th year of talk radio, not once has anybody who agrees with the poll ever told me that polling sucks. Not once.
2: Right. If they agree with the poll.
1: Right.
2: Right.
1: So yesterday we brought up a variety of different polls and it gets people upset. And these are people on the right. And I'm like, well, wait a minute. We started, or they say they're on the right. And I'm like, well, we started with the favorability polls. Were you against that? And nobody got into the specifics of it.
2: Yeah.
1: Anybody who commented didn't get into the specifics except they don't poll anybody. What do they poll? 60 people or whatever? Well, the Wall Street Journal actually polled 1,500 people. And that when you look at 1,500 registered or likely voters, and we've talked about this before, the difference between registered and likely voters, that gives you basically a sample a sample across the United States. 1,500 has been normally the figure that statisticians look at that they believe will give you the most, you know, likely, more accurate polling than if you poll just 200 people.
2: Yeah.
1: And again, whether they're random, what the sample is, all matters. And we've gone into that, before. We have talked about the polling out there. One of the things that we've done is when we judge a pollster based on how they were in the last election. Who was the most accurate pollster? For example, we're looking at more of the Trafalgar group, or, you know, Trafalgar now coming out with more on state races. For example, I saw the Trafalgar on the Michigan race, and El Sayed is up by a couple of points. That worries me.
2: Yeah.
1: Just because of Trafalgar. Again, I don't lose sleep over it, because I think that the polls become much more accurate based on the history of looking at polls as we get more to the middle of October. The difference is that people now can vote early, and there are states that are voting right now, and so that may skew what happens. We know when Hillary was, against Trump, she was up all the time, and they started worrying in the middle of October. Remember that?
2: Yeah.
1: You know, the difference in the polling. So we have never looked at polling as absolutely 100% accurate. We never have. But it does give you an indication of movement. And when you have all the polls, because when you look at, you know, the Rasmussen polling, for example, that's a more of a Republican poll, or all the other polls out there, when you see similar movement, even if there's a percentage difference in it, but the movement is in the same way, it can give you an indication of where the public is going.
2: Mm.
1: We have also brought what happened in the primaries, how the radical left way overpolled where they, what reality actually, you know, came to fruition down the road. Now, is that just a Democrat primary thing? Or will that hopefully, when it comes to people like Tallarico, Sayed, whatever, will it, you know, the same thing happen there?
2: Right.
1: Where the leads that they had actually is not reality on, you know, on the ground when it comes to being a radical Democrat that way overpolled in so many primaries, as we know.
2: Mm-hmm.
1: And we've explained it many times before, but I realize we always get, you know, new listeners, and we get the same. I mean, it's the same thing. I've been getting the same thing for 37 years. I've never been polled, so I don't believe them. Well, I never get those comments from people who agree with the poll ever.
2: Right. Yeah.
1: In fact, you see the poll here that shows that Trump is up. You know, I'm using that as an example. Trump isn't running, Trump is up.
2: Right.
1: It's like, you know, you wrote to me 6 months ago and said you didn't believe in polls because they didn't go your way. It's like,
2: right. Well, look, it's, you know, you and I have over the years, we've gotten in the habit of breaking down after elections who the most accurate pollsters for that election cycle are, which is important, but it doesn't necessarily mean that they're going to be the most accurate pollster for the next election cycle. Methodologies change, and it's weird because I forget which pollster it was that changed methodologies between 2016 and 2020. I forget which pollster it was. And it, you know, and the numbers were, you know, completely different. And there's a lot of activism that you and I believe goes on with these pollsters where they're, you know, they're not weighted properly and everything else. We have explained that, I think, to the nth. We have to no end each time we try and make it clear. Okay, this is the pollster. We won't know until election day or when California is, you know, in December of 27. We won't know the votes are counted. That's when we'll know who was accurate. But what we do look at is the movement in the polls. If there is consistent movement across multiple pollsters, that have clearly different methodologies, then that tells you something is going on. Also, something you've been clear about, and it bears repeating, what do they believe? What do the candidates or the parties believe
1: when it comes to
2: the polls? What are they concerned about?
1: Right. How many times have we said in the last couple of weeks that it doesn't matter whether I believe the polls or you believe the polls. It's whether the politicians believe the polls.
2: If their internals are matching, you know, smaller campaigns, I don't know how much they do on internals, you know, to what extent. They're very expensive, but internals are done. Internals are done by the parties. Internals are done certainly by presidential candidates or by sitting presidents. They want to know what's going on and what people are feeling. You know, we brought those polls yesterday talking about, okay, this is why you're getting so much support for certain moves that we disagree with as conservatives by the GOP. Why so many in the GOP, you know, limiting the credit card interest rates and all of this, you know, all of these types of things that go into it. And there were some that came out we thought were probably pretty accurate on, like, government ownership of grocery stores, you know, which is very low support, but it was an all Americans category. It was, you know,
1: right.
2: It was a low number,
1: right?
2: You know, and so, you know, these things.
1: Well, no, and when we talked about the fact of, you know, the price basically, you know, capping prices,
2: right? Yeah, yeah.
1: You know, and we said that's never, you know, and remember Nixon did it.
2: Yeah, sure.
1: You know, Nixon did it.
2: It's not new to Republicans.
1: No, they've done it before.
2: Right,
1: but when you have Trump out there, as they were, both Trump and Josh Hawley promoting a 10%, I say 30%, a 10% credit cards, and you saw that more Republicans supported that than even Democrats.
2: Mm-hmm.
1: It's like 80%.
2: Yeah.
1: I mean, it's just, we're like, whoa, because the typical Republican, but we said it makes sense that Josh Hawley has been promoting it and Trump has promoted it.
2: If those numbers are accurate.
1: Yeah. Right. If those numbers are accurate, it would make sense while they are promoting it.
2: Yep.
1: So to sit there and say and be angry at us because we say this is the figure and it may have credibility because it's what Josh Hawley and the president have been proposing, but they haven't done it yet. And we believe we know why they haven't done it.
2: Because the conservative part of their mind is telling them what would actually happen if they implement the policy.
1: If they implement it, well, the one thing, there's two things that are driving the GDP right now. One is massive investment in AI. In fact, the uptick of the GDP over the, you know, over the last year.
2: Yeah.
1: The uptick by a couple of percentage points of AI and retail spending.
2: Right.
1: Investment in AI and retail. Well, if all of a sudden you put credit card rates of 10%, you're going to maybe even more than that lose their credit cards.
2: Yes, and spending will drop dramatically.
1: Spending and retail spending will drop, and they know that.
2: Right.
1: And so we're analyzing what we believe is going on. It's nothing that I believe deserves absolute, you know, insane fury.
2: No.
1: At us, you know, and so
2: it's not new. None of these elements are new. They've been done before.
1: By the way, know? it's okay to do that because it shows where some people are. We're okay with it.
2: Yeah, sure.
1: I just worry about people that, you know, I don't want you to get too angry about stuff that really doesn't matter.
2: Right,
1: and that would be if you want to take our opinion, fine. But it's just two idiots overnight, you know, giving their opinion and hopefully basing it on as much, you know, fact as we can.
2: Given the confidence levels of polls, the Democrats versus the Republicans, you know, there's great confidence.
1: You mean the favorability
2: of polls. The Republicans should win if you base it on that one thing. But you can't base it on that one thing.
1: We are Red Eye Radio.
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11: 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These aren't just miles. 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
1: Radio. He's Eric Cronin. I'm Gary McNamara. So I've seen, like, the last three polls. Was Abbott up by 4 or 5?
2: Yeah.
1: So that seems to be consistent. Mm-hmm. I did see one poll where Tallarico's only up by 1. Again, the big thing is there where you had the radical leftists in the Democrat primary way overperform. I mean, we're talking consistently, and you, that sits in the back of your mind. Interactive polls from over the weekend in Senate polling, Kansas, Iowa, Alaska, Maine, all red, New Hampshire, tied, Michigan, tied, Minnesota, plus 1 for the Democrat, and Susan Collins up in Maine.
2: All right.
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28: The Blitz begins. I'm Chris DeMeo, Fox News. President Trump makes a stop in Texas as Republicans face crucial midterm races.
29: President Trump telling a crowd at a Peterbilt truck factory north of Dallas Thursday.
30: Heavy truck shipments have hit an all-time high, the highest in the history of our country under the Trump administration. So America, trucking is back.
29: Touting his trade and tariff agenda and efforts to boost American production, saying the U.S. has added 60,000 new manufacturing jobs. The president also addressing costs in the Iran war.
30: So one way or the other, it's going to be over. And when it's over, oil is going to go like that. In the meantime, prices have come way down, oil prices.
29: The stop, part of a campaign blitz to promote the GOP as it works to hold on to its slim congressional majorities in the midterm elections. Kristen Goodwin, Fox News.
28: The president also rallied tonight in Oklahoma. President Trump says there's a possible link to Iran and a co-pilot who tried to crash an Israel-bound jet this week. Fox's Jared Halpern has more from the White House.
0: President Trump says investigators are looking into a link between the co-pilot of a Fly Dubai jet who stabbed the pilot and tried to crash the aircraft in Iran.
30: I would say the answer based on what I'm hearing is yes, but we're working on it right now.
0: If Iran is found to have been involved in the attempted attack on the Israel-bound plane, President Trump says there will be a response.
30: Oh, they'll be hit very hard. Don't worry. You just ask them. They know what happened.
0: Israeli Prime Minister Benjamin Netanyahu says the co-pilot underwent Islamist indoctrination. The co-pilot is from Oman, a Gulf country that does not have diplomatic relations with Israel. At the White House, Jared Halpern, Fox News.
28: New York Governor Kathy Hochul has appointed a special prosecutor to oversee an investigation into a woman's allegations that she was raped at a Cornell University fraternity house. 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
28: Krista Pike, the woman who survived two lethal injections during an execution attempt, is in critical condition and is receiving medical care, according to her lawyers.
3: The now 50-year-old was convicted back in 1995 at the age of 18 for the torture and murder of her 19-year-old classmate, Colleen Slimmer. But Krista's attorneys say it took an hour for officials just to put in her IVs. She received two doses of the lethal drug called pentobarbital, which witnesses say she was still snoring loudly more than 30 minutes later. Her attorney is now moving to commute her sentence, arguing she was in unnecessary agony. Meantime, the governor is halting all future executions while the state reviews what went wrong.
28: Fox's Chanley Painter. Before the planned execution, about 25,000 people had signed a petition to Governor Bill Lee asking him to commute Pike's death sentence to life in prison. Four new crew members are on the International Space Station after a record-breaking trip.
6: SpaceX launched Commander Jessica Watkins and her crew Thursday for NASA after a three-week delay to fix their Dragon capsule's fuel system. After docking with the International Space Station, the four got hugs and handshakes from personnel already on board. NASA says the new crew made it to the ISS in 7 hours, 55 minutes. That's the shortest time ever. A fact not lost on Watkins. Soon after she climbed into the station.
7: We are so excited to be here. That was a super quick trip. It is hard to believe that we're already here.
6: There are now 11 people on board the ISS. Four who've been on the station since February are scheduled to start the trip back to Earth Monday. Jill Nato, Fox News.
28: Stocks finishing on higher ground on Thursday. The Dow finishing up 20 points. The NASDAQ and S&P 500 also finishing higher. I'm Chris DeMayo. This is Fox News.
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0: Now, it's Red Eye Radio. Gary McNamara and Eric Harley talk about everything from politics to social issues and news of the day. Whether you're up late or you're just starting your day, welcome to the show from the Relief Factor Studios. 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
1: All across America, we are Red Eye Radio. He is Eric Harley and I'm Gary McNamara. What was that movie where Steve Martin, remember he was like the traveling evangelist and
2: remember there was a
1: drought and they were looking for rain and a truck driver picks him up at the end.
2: Yeah.
1: Leap of faith. And then it starts raining and he's in the cab of the truck going, yee-haw!
2: Yeah.
1: You know, because he was a con man. It was what he was. He knew he was a con man.
2: Yeah.
1: But then it actually started raining.
2: Yeah.
1: Because they were, you know, they had the tent evangelist.
2: Right. Right.
1: let's put it this way. He wasn't entirely honest.
2: Yeah.
1: He wasn't probably a true Christian.
2: It came off as that being the case. Yes.
1: But when it started raining and that's how I was yesterday, you know, we had rain a week ago Sunday.
2: Yeah.
1: And we actually had significant rain where I lived. I did not put water in the pool for 11 days knowing this was coming.
2: So, I turned off my sprinklers a few days ago. We actually had rain day before yesterday, heavy rain for over an hour. But then yesterday it was, you know, of course, all day. When it started, it was, man.
1: Yeah, I probably got, with the rain I got the day before, probably 4.5 inches.
2: Yeah.
1: And so that, you know, so 6 inches of rain over the last 11 days.
2: Mm-hmm.
1: Remember, we didn't have anything from like July 15th until, 11 days ago, 10 or 11, 12 days ago?
2: Right.
1: I mean, nothing. My pool filled within an hour and a half. I was I hope it doesn't. No, come on. Don't flood now. I mean, don't start going down the drain because if my pool gets too high, we'll go down the drain. I'm like, no. I don't want to lose the chemicals. I don't want to lose the salt. No, just give me enough.
2: I had 150 gallon rain barrels that were empty and about 90 minutes in, they were all full. I went out and checked them, put my boots on, went out and checked them and they were full. So I put the diverter on to send the water basically out the alley. But man, It was heavy for a while.
1: And we still have more rain coming over the next couple of days, but I don't think it's going to be the same.
2: Right.
1: You never know. It could be, we could have some isolated storms, though, that get there. But for me, it shows that you never get over where you grew up.

0: great one? Try the greatest one. Mark Levin.
1: The Declaration of Independence is the most concise, substantive, ingenious statement of who we are as a people. The problem for the Marxists, for the Islamists, for the fascists, is that in order to embrace the Declaration of Independence, you must condemn them. That these ideologies that came out of Marx are utterly incompatible with American.
0: Weekdays from 5 to 8 p.m. and only on WVNN. Depend on it.
2: That when it comes, there's that level of comfort. I felt energized. I wanted to go out. I mean, I actually did at one point. I've got a few pair of waterproof boots. So I had to go out and do some things and go to the store for a couple of things and had to go out in the backyard and adjust a couple of things as a result of the rain. But I almost felt more energized because it's that relief. You know, you're getting that relief. Man, back in 2015, same thing happened. My parents live in a town 2 hours northwest of here, and they went for years, a years-long drought.
3: Oh, I remember that.
2: And their watershed was down to below 19%, their entire watershed. So they started recycling toilet water. They came up with a system of recycling toilet water. It's why, still today, even with her cognitive issues, my mother-in-law will not drink the water from the tap there. But it's perfectly safe. And it has been the model nationwide for a number of municipalities. But the point is that there were these signs, and I saw them recently. They popped up again this summer in that town. And it's pray for rain. But back then it was relentless. Well, in about a 30 or 45 day, or if you want to say this, 40 days and 40 nights, didn't go on for 40 days and 40 nights, but, in about a 30 or 45 day period, it filled the entire watershed. And in fact, the spillway at one of those lakes had been reached for the first time, they said, in like 50 years or something crazy.
3: Well, I remember in 2000 when I moved here.
2: Yeah.
3: And that was the longest summer drought, I think.
2: Yeah.
3: I mean, it went on from like, I don't know whether it was May or June, May, all the way through middle of September.
2: Right. Which is rare for us to not get it in May.
3: Right. You know? And there was like no rain.
2: Yeah. Yeah.
3: Nothing.
2: Yeah.
3: And everything was just dry.
2: Yeah.
3: I'll never forget. It was like beginning of September. They said it may take us a decade, you know, to finally make up for this.
2: Right.
3: By February of the next year.
2: Yeah.
3: Well, that's what they're thinking. Everything was flooding because that's why if you ever land in Dallas and you see all these lakes, you go, wow, I didn't know there were so many lakes. All man-made. All flood control.
2: They're making more now, in fact. Yeah.
3: Right, because the natural, really, cycle of weather here is drought or flood.
2: Right, and you've got to preserve it when you can get it.
3: Yeah.
2: You know?
3: And
2: California, if you want to learn something, of course they won't learn because politically they don't care. You know, the Palisades fires were a perfect example of that. It's a massive failure. While that doesn't fall 100% on Newsom's watch, much of it does in the way that it was handled and not having the proper amount of water available to fight those fires. That's just insanity. That's insanity. You have the ability to do it.
3: Well,
2: Texas is the perfect example. Remember when he came to Texas to find out when he was lieutenant governor to find out how we're doing the economy thing? And it's like, you know, it's pretty simple. And then if you want to do it on water, it's also pretty simple, but having control over the most essential need, we've talked about it. Forget the gold standard. If things all go to hell, we need the water standard.
3: Well, you know, it's interesting. I mean, you look nationwide and you look at the challenges Republicans face in this midterm election and its prices.
2: Yeah.
3: You know, it's prices and it's the war, which I in relation to prices.
2: Yes, the effect of the war.
3: Right.
2: Yes.
3: Because I

0: think most people, I think most people probably understand well, most independents and Republicans, Democrats have joined the, the radical Islamic jihad in many ways. Mm-hmm. They promote it, which is just horrendous, but it's just the reality of where we are right now. But when you look at the worry of Republicans that, all right, Trump got in and now, Trump got in and now we may lose the House because of prices. There seems to be, if it goes that way for Democrats, a much bigger response from the public if they don't like the prices. But look at California. Look at New York. Look at Illinois. Look at these places that have been Democrat for decades,
1: yeah.
0: Decades upon decades upon decades. Look at the cities, Democrat for decades upon decades upon decades.
2: Mm-hmm.
0: And as I forgot who said it the other day, somebody said, they can't blame Republicans.
2: Right. Right.
0: They can't blame Republicans.
2: No.
0: It's like during 2020 when they sat there and, Black Lives Matter. What's going on in these cities is horrible. We need to change the racism. All these cities are Democrat controlled.
2: Right. Yep.
0: They're all Democrat. Yep. Of them are Democrat controlled.
2: Yep.
0: Or 99.9% of the big ones are Democrat controlled.
2: Mm-hmm.
0: And it's like, well, what are they debating? You can't sit there and say, well, Hilton in California, it's your fault. You right. got nothing to do with it.
2: Right. No. And this is the thing, that goes back to what I've been saying. And that is, if you look at the GOP, there's a list of concern. Everything on that list is fixable. What the Democrats are doing with both policy and also the radical behavior and what they want to implement as policy going forward, these incredibly radical ideas aren't fixable. And the reason they're not fixable is because that party isn't going to change. It doesn't matter who screams about it, Bill Maher or even Rahm Emanuel or at times Carville or whoever. It doesn't matter. Those are all the old guard. The new guard is the DSA. And this is not something that is fixable. These are deeply held beliefs by the Democratic Party that will not change. It is the foundation that will not change in that with the GOP, the items that are of concern with the GOP are fixable.
0: Well, when you look at, for example, California, but you look at for Dummett, there is no debate between Democrats and Republicans. It's been New York Pataki was the last governor.
2: Yeah.
0: They're solid for decades, California decades, Illinois the same thing.
2: Mm-hmm.
0: And I saw yesterday because it was October 1st, and so the half-cent sales tax went into effect in Los Angeles County.
2: Right.
0: And people are like saying, see how the government doesn't, the people voted it in.
2: You're the ones that the people decided.
0: Right.
2: This is what these were all choices.
0: Right. This was remember, June, they voted to increase the sales tax.
2: Yes.
0: They're screaming. Now, it was a close vote, 50.6 to 49.4, but everyone knows that the prices of everything in California.
2: Right.
0: They know how that's, they know how that's just, killing. We talked. You and I remember that when they always talked about the fact that the poverty rate was lowest, like in California,
2: yeah.
0: because the salaries were higher.
2: Mm-hmm.
0: And we always said, well, that's a bogus way to look at it.
2: Right.
0: You can't
2: right.
0: look at just salaries. It's salaries versus what the cost of goods and services are for the basic necessities that you want. You can sit there and say, well, it doesn't apply to luxuries, whatever. It's the basic necessities is what should, show the poverty level.
2: Right.
0: And then they came in. Remember, they came in and they said, "Oh, okay. Now we're going to take in the cost of prices, what the standard of living is, and the actual standard of living, because that's what you have to do." And California, remember, moved down to the bottom.
2: Mm-hmm.
0: And it was like, "Well, yeah, because it doesn't matter what you make,
2: right?" And you had said this for years before that happened, the U.S. Census Bureau changed that.
0: And so we know that California, the prices, they're screaming about it.
2: Yeah.
0: But half of California, well, excuse me, half of LA County in mm-hmm. this particular case, mm-hmm. I don't want to indict all of California for what LA County did. They're like, tax us more.
2: Yep.
0: And it goes up to now, the Santa Monica, West Hollywood, 11% or higher.
2: Yeah.
0: Now the sales tax is, we already know what the income tax is. And it's like, wow. And they say, well, it's a temporary 5-year tax expiring in October of 2031. Yeah, we'll see if it does or not.
2: Right, yeah.
0: But it raised the county's baseline sales tax from 9.75 to 10.25. Hmm. And it's like, so you people can scream and sit there and say how bad it is in California, New York, and you see it there. And it's like, yeah, but remember what the debt, for example, going into New York, when Hochul finally realized, even Hochul, and she does not have, the most critical thinking mind of any human being. I'm being very
2: You're
0: nice
2: being
0: here.
2: Kind.
0: Seeing the dots at times, but she even knew, and she said, we can't continue with these climate change laws. We got to put them on pause. See what we're paying per kilowatt hour? My yeah. God, it's almost double what Texas is.
2: Yeah.
0: You know, we can't do this. We've got to stop it. And the legislature, Democratic legislature came back and told her, what are you talking about? This isn't by accident.
2: No, this is what we right. wanted. All along, it's part of the plan.
0: Right. We want electricity prices to skyrocket through the roof. And the people there are like,
2: oh, okay, yep, let's go with that. Obama said it in 2008.
0: By the way, and I want to make sure I'm not talking to the Republican conservatives
2: right.
0: in the state of New York.
2: Yes.
0: But I'm talking about the people, the Democrats,
2: the people that chose
0: the independents that yep. keep putting the same people yep. that are making your life harder. And you're like, it's Animal House with Kevin Bacon.
2: Yeah.
0: Thank you, sir. May I have another?
2: Well, the couple in California after Obamacare. We supported Obamacare. We support Obama. We didn't know we were going to have to pay for it.
0: Yeah.
2: Well, that's your own ignorance showing. You decided not to pay attention to the facts, not to involve critical thinking. And how much of that is at play? I don't know. I can't measure it. But I'm telling you, they keep making the same choices that add to the cost of living in these areas over and over again on the left. And these are choices that can go differently if you make different choices. Not going to happen in our lifetime.
0: We are Red Eye Radio.
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0: We're on iRadio. He is Eric Cronin. I'm Gary McNamara. Welcome and good morning. Coming up following the bottom of the hour, I'm going to play an audio cut from Newt Gingrich for you, Eric, and you can tell me who it reminds you of. All right?
1: Okay. All right.
0: And I'm not going to say anything more. That'll be after the bottom of the hour. Plus,
1: all right.
0: This is amazing because when I told you we were talking in our pre-show meeting, you went, the Ninth Circuit? The three-judge panel of the Ninth U.S. Circuit Court of Appeals said critical race theory training may create a racially hostile work environment. Duh!
1: Right.
0: Because the philosophy of critical race theory is racism.
1: From the very liberal Ninth Circuit.
0: Wow.
2: Great one, try the greatest one, Mark Levin.
3: This election is different than any election in my lifetime and probably yours. Everything's at stake. Everything's on the table. The Trump presidency, the Constitution, citizenship, and the border.
4: News. I'm Ted Lindner. Just 2 months to go now till the midterm elections. President Trump on Thursday fighting to keep Republicans in control of Congress this November. The president campaigned for Texas Senate candidate Ken Paxton, who's in a tight race with Democrat James Tallarico at a Peterbilt truck factory in Denton.
5: Heavy truck shipments have hit an all-time high, the highest in the history of our country under the Trump administration. So America, trucking is back.
4: The president also rallying in Oklahoma on Thursday night. And the Atlanta Braves are moving on after winning Game 3 of their first-round wildcard series over the Philadelphia Phillies in Atlanta Thursday night 6-2. They will next take on the Los Angeles Dodgers in the division series that starts on Saturday at 4 p.m. Eastern time in L.A. in a game that will be seen on Fox. 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
1: And he is Eric Carly, and I'm Gary McNamara. 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By the way, this is great. Saw this on X. Scott Jennings.
2: Yeah.
1: Responding to this headline. Oh, Omani hijacker who stabbed Fly Dubai captain is religious extremist who refused to shake hands with women. Scott Jennings. Honestly stunned by this revelation.
2: I love it.
1: All right, I'm going to play this audio cut by Newt Gingrich.
2: Okay.
1: And tell me if you've ever heard this before.
2: All right. Okay.
1: Here we go.
2: All right.
1: Advice on the upcoming midterm elections on Fox News.
2: Okay.
1: Here we go.
3: As Republicans have to remember, you have no friends in the elite media. None. And therefore, you have to be so clear, so consistent, so repetitive that you break through despite all the bias and all of the falsehoods that the elite media is going to use. And I think all too often, Republicans get off on other topics. And frankly, the president has the same challenge. He should be Harry Truman for the next 5 weeks. He should be out there every day. He can hammer this stuff home, and he can make a huge difference.
2: Thank you for listening to the show, Newt Gingrich.
1: When we used to say the major thing in politics and the major challenge, which should not be a challenge for the Republican Party, is just what Newt Gingrich said. We've been saying this for years,
2: yeah,
1: that it's about communicating a message effectively. The most frustrating thing for us is that, and again, this is an over-the-top rhetoric. The Republicans should be up. If they communicated effectively over the last 20 years, and where the people and even independents stand on the issues, should be winning elections by double digits.
2: Larry Kudlow said the same thing about a week ago. Again, Mr. Kudlow, thanks for listening. And the reality is, they're not listening to our show. They're listening to logic, because we break it down. It's the most basic part of campaigning, and it is communications, but it has to be repetitive. Okay, we'll compare it to radio. In music radio, back in the day, I don't know, I guess they still do it? I don't know. You would play whatever the hit song was, played every 2 hours and 15 minutes.
1: Yeah, I remember that.
2: And the reason was because your average listener was only in their vehicle or listening for only about 20 minutes at a time, whatever it was. And so in talk radio, they listen for the entire show, especially when it comes to Red Eye Radio, or they know what will happen. They will become less informed. But in music radio back then, it was like 15 minutes, 20 minutes, and your audience. So you would repeat it. Now, for all of us on the air, it was grueling. It was the closest thing to waterboarding I have ever experienced.
1: And I discussed that earlier in the show, when I was my first radio job out of college, was playing soft adult contemporary rock.
2: Right. But you're trying to get, I mean, I don't know what the message was through to get through back then. For me, it was, you know, Madonna and Michael Jackson or whatever. But you were trying to saturate the audience. Right. With what they wanted, or what the record labels thought they wanted, for a political campaign and a party. Number one, always campaign. This is one thing that I appreciate about the president, is that he was doing rallies during non-election cycles. And that's great. Bring together your base. And that's great, too. But I also like the approach of others in the GOP as of late that have come out and gone into neighborhoods and said, hey, we want to talk to you about, you know, what's going on here. What we've said over the years, they should do in promoting the benefits of and how it would work if we fully implemented free markets and we went through deregulation, which is something the Trump administration has done. In the second term, especially, they've gone through plenty of deregulation. But that's why we can't is working. Don't stifle that progress with other things that we believe don't work. The point is that if you don't repeat that message, what Newt Gingrich said and what we have said, you've got to repeat that message over and over again to oversaturate the audience. We get this sometimes. We'll get people saying the same thing. Well, first of all, thank you for listening every night, but also, and we do appreciate it, but also not everyone listens every night, and well, for those people, how dare you?
1: No, but it's not even that, because that's not what's on my mind. That's not why I do it.
2: Mm-hmm.
1: I do it because Democrats are making the same stupid argument. They're making the same wrong and false statements and allegations, and the only response is the truthful response back. And so you may say, well, you're repeating yourself on that argument,
2: well, yeah,
1: because it's the correct argument,
2: right?
1: Because they have learned to pound. We've talked about this, how the Democrats have learned to pound inaccuracies over and over and over. Charlottesville, for example.
2: Yeah.
1: The Russia collusion, for
2: right,
1: example.
2: Right.
1: None of it's true.
2: Yeah.
1: But in the
2: yeah.
1: minds of people, it is, because they keep promoting and they're focused on the same thing over and over again.
2: I didn't mean to imply that we're campaigning and we're doing it for campaign reasons. We're doing it.
1: In my mind, I'm not saying it because I know there's audience turnover. That was my point.
2: Yeah. Well, no.
1: Like
2: no,
1: the song.
2: But there is, you know, you have to, in order to repeat it, there has to be a saturation, whether it's audience turnover or people don't get it or consider it at the first time that you have said it. When you repeat, because we talk about for years, there are no new ideas. Socialism and communism that the left is promoting now is not new. Gary's gone full circle. He started in talk radio in 1989 with the end of communism over there. And now here in 26, of course, the rise of communism in the States. It's his fault 100%. But when you go through the issues don't change, and it may sound that we're repetitive, but we're tackling the issues every single day because that's what we do.
1: Well,
2: we're going through and we will break it down. And I've heard someone say, in fact, I've gotten a response from people over the years that have said, you know, I heard you say something like a year or so ago, and when you said it this time based on this set of issues, it really resonated and hit home.
1: Oh, yeah.
2: And those are the things that, because these ideas must be repeated. By the way, it's how social media is working now. When you see things that go viral, they're going viral for a reason. When you can hit a message, when a message really resonates, you know, it and it's an accurate and true message, especially. There's a lot of BS out there, but for the accurate and true messages that are very pragmatic and straight to the point, they will often just rise to the top and become viral. There's a reason for that. People want that. We believe you're capable of critical thinking. Whether you apply it or not is up to you, but we believe everyone is capable of critical thinking, and we believe that it's important to go through these things every single time something comes up, because the left is becoming more and more radical by the day.
1: It doesn't matter, though. You mentioned Trump and the rallies. It doesn't matter if you do the rallies if you're off topic. And mm-hmm. Newt Gingrich addressed that. He said,
2: yeah,
1: it's also a challenge to the president.
2: Right.
1: And this goes back to what we talked about yesterday,
2: yep,
1: months ago.
2: Content matters.
1: When Susie Wiles pulled everybody in,
2: yep,
1: and said, you have to stay on topic because the president's just going to say whatever he wants.
2: Content matters.
1: And we were waiting for the White House to object to it, and they never did.
2: Right.
1: And we said, well, what they're saying is the president is not going to stick on topics that's going to make you win, so you have to do it.
2: Right.
1: And we know that one of the challenges with the president is things that don't matter at all to the public, whether it's things that happen in Hollywood or whatever, he at times comes off as obsessed with.
2: Right.
1: And it's like the 10 major things, and you pound them over and over again. I remember that when he first became, when he in his first term, and we said, look, you don't have to win every battle, win the big ones. You know, win the big, pound the issues that America, that Americans care about. But Trump has fallen into, and many Republicans have fallen into the same thing that, that Democrats have. They're trying to appeal to their base and their base only, where the goal is to convince independents that, look, we're right. And the frustrating part is so many independents already agree with the Republican Party. You don't, all you have to do is repeat what you believe and why you're right and why they're wrong. And
2: yeah, the president has two things working that work. Well, he has a quality about him that works both with him, for him, and against him. And this is the conundrum. We talked about how the rallies became like stand-up comedy shows. Because he would make jokes and it would resonate. And he would make jokes on issues. If you don't have the proper content, because the idea is not just to have your base there. He was here just a few miles up the road, stopped at the Peterbilt plant in Denton. In fact, I've got a podcast with Peterbilt coming up here. It's going to be available here within the next few weeks. And he was talking about that, and then he drove in the rain, they said 100 miles an hour at times, to a casino in Durant, Oklahoma. And I'm not sure what was covered there. I didn't get into that. But, you know, when you're connecting, when you're campaigning, when you're out there doing these rallies, the content does matter. I believe he's capable. You know, what's interesting is on the gaggles on Air Force One, he quite often is the most pragmatic in his answering to that group of 12 to 14 press members that are there, and he's straight to the point. And I think his personality works for him and against him. The part of the personality that I believe works against him is when you get off on topic, and like when he was in Texas yesterday, he decided to rename Paris, Texas, America, Texas. And so we're not going to, you know, apparently we're going to rename everything. But those are, you know, those are the things you got to focus on what matters every day, all day, you see, and repeat it.
1: So Babylon Bee headline.
2: Yeah.
1: 4D chess. 4D chess.
2: Yeah.
1: Trump guarantees Republican victory in midterms by renaming Democrats Republicans.
2: Wait, we might have to have a discussion about that one.
1: But when you see the president's greatest successes, which was getting elected to begin with,
2: yeah,
1: he was absolutely focused on the issues.
2: We know what he's capable of.
1: He was focused on the issues that America cared about.
2: Yes.
1: And that's why he was elected the first time.
2: Yes.
1: And then the second time, it was him just pointing and go, look at the disaster. Look what I did in the first term. Look how the economy was. Look what he did. And look what they did with the border. Look how they allowed millions of illegal immigrants to come over and cross the border.
2: Yeah.
1: But he's, because those topics, when he stuck to them, and at times, like I said, he can be focused, and at times he can be just all over the place.
2: And by the way, I don't want to, now.
1: Well, let me give you an example about Kim Jong-un.
2: Yeah. I was going with another comment, right. But yeah.
1: Completely unnecessary.
2: Exactly.
1: We are Red Eye Radio.
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0: We are on iRadio. He is our. And, you know, so we've always said this, you know, communication of the ideas, that's what gets you elected. Effectively right. communicating it and repeating it yeah. over and over again. Because when you're doing, I mean, that's why they run political ads over and over again.
1: Yeah, exactly.
0: But when the political ads, as I've said, and I haven't seen any in a while because I haven't gone to those streaming channels because I'm sick of the commercials.
1: I'm seeing anti-Tallarico ads is what I'm seeing. Yeah, that's
0: well,
1: all I'm
0: well,
1: seeing.
0: Well, but right the Tallarico, have you seen a Tallarico ad where he actually talks about the issues?
1: A pro Tallarico ad? One of his ads?
0: No. Yes, pro Tallarico ad where he talks, same with me.
1: No, I haven't.
0: The one I saw for weeks upon weeks was he was a server with an apron on. And, you know, his religion tells him he needs to serve people.
1: Yeah.
0: I'm like, wow.
1: Yeah, right.

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6: 1 month and a day until the midterms. I'm Ted Lindner, Fox News. President Trump kicking off a 32-day midterm campaign marathon, hitting the road as Republicans fight to hold on to their power in Congress. The midterms shaken up as a major test of the president's second term, with control of Congress on the line. One key battleground, the U.S. Senate race in the state of Texas between Republican Attorney General Ken Paxton and Democrat James Tallarico. The president was in Texas Thursday.
7: I want to thank you for being here, you special man. And again, you're certainly one of the, but I think maybe the best attorney general of the whole United States of America. That's your only qualification for the job. I say that's a very good qualification.
6: The president also rallying in Durant, Oklahoma, where he told supporters he's confident Mike Mazie can win the election to succeed Governor Kevin Stitt. Mazie faces Democrat Cindy Munson. President Trump weighing in on the suspected hijacking attempt of that Fly Dubai plane. The president says he's closely following the investigation. Fox's Jeff Paul with more.
8: The Emiratis are leading this investigation, but they are working with the Israelis as they trying to figure out why the suspect allegedly stabbed his co-pilot and then tried to crash the plane. Netanyahu saying the suspect was from Oman, a country Israel doesn't have diplomatic ties with and therefore wouldn't be allowed to land in Israel. The prime minister is working to figure out exactly how that was allowed. Netanyahu says the suspect is now being interrogated in Saudi Arabia. The prime minister also crediting not only those ordinary citizens who helped stabilize the plane, but the pilot, an Indian national.
6: Israeli Prime Minister Bibi Netanyahu telling Fox investigators believe the co-pilot was radicalized by Islamic groups. And the Atlanta Braves moving on after winning Game 3 of their first-round wildcard series over the Phillies in Atlanta Thursday night, 6-2. They'll take on the Dodgers in the division series starting Saturday at 4 p.m. Eastern time in L.A. in a game that'll be on Fox. 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
6: This morning, the Labor Department releases the all-important jobs report for the month of September.
13: Payrolls are predicted to increase by a modest 90,000 in September, a sharp decline from August's surprisingly strong 162,000 gain, which was nearly triple expectations. August's jobs report showed a much stronger rebound in hiring after a shaky summer. More recent labor market data have remained fairly stable, signaling that the job market has regained some footing. The unemployment rate is forecast to hold steady at 4.1% for a third month in a row. September's jobs report takes on added importance after the Fed raised rates by a quarter point a couple of weeks ago and indicated that another increase is likely before the end of the year to combat inflation. Hillary Barsky, Fox News.
6: Four astronauts arriving at the International Space Station Thursday night.
14: This new ISS crew of two Americans, a Canadian and a Russian, will spend the next 6 months in space. As they acclimate, NASA's Low Earth Orbit Program Manager, Dana Weigel, said experiments are part of their mission, including research on stem cell-derived tissue, hoping to inspire new health breakthroughs.
15: Pharmaceutical treatments or figuring out how a disease actually really activates. But we can target treatments for things like heart disease, ALS, Parkinson's.
14: There is also monitoring of the astronauts' blood flow to see how zero gravity affects it. This is the 13th crew SpaceX has taken to the ISS. Gernal Scott, Fox News.
6: And New York's Governor Kathy Hochul and New York Attorney General Tish James giving an update in the Cornell rape case, set to do that later this morning. The plaintiff, identified only as Jane Doe, alleges she was drugged and gang raped at a Cornell University fraternity house back in October of 2024. The accused men have argued that the woman's allegations directly contradict her original recorded statements. I'm Ted Lindner, and this is Fox News.
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0: Now, it's Red Eye Radio. Gary McNamara and Eric Harley talk about everything from politics to social issues and news of the day. Whether you're up late or you're just starting your day, welcome to the show from the Relief Factor Studios. This is Red Eye Radio.
1: All across America, we are Red Eye Radio. He is Eric Harley and I'm Gary McNamara. Welcome and good morning. We're just talking about the president's incredible endorsement of Ken Paxton.
2: Yeah, it's weird because the president was in our neck of the woods about 20 minutes north of here in Denton, Texas at the Peterbilt plant where they're cranking out a bunch of Peterbilts. By the way, the 389 is a great truck. Being part of the trucking industry, I've been up there to that plant. I don't know how many times they've done some expansion. It's really great for the company. The president, in fact, credited, Terrace for that and all that. And that's all good and well. That's fine. But he was really, as you mentioned during the break, it was a campaign stop for Paxton. And, you know, it's cool to see. I've seen that plant there in Denton, that Peterbilt plant, lots of great workers and they build some great products. But then he gets to talking about Paxton. And so here he says, all right, this is from The Hill. We might find some audio of this, but I don't have it in front of me. President Trump quipped that Texas Senate GOP candidate Ken Paxton was, quote, a pain in the ass, end quote, and acknowledged that he was, quote, a little controversial, end quote, during several stops in the Lone Star State in Oklahoma. Usually candid remarks about one of his own endorsees just weeks. Unusually candid remarks about one of his own endorsees just weeks out from the November elections. Here's a quote from the president. When I was being hit by the radical left very hard, harder than a few people, that very few people could have withstood, I was being hit. Ken Paxton was at my side more than anybody. And I have to always remember that because he could be a pain in the ass sometimes, I'll be honest. He went on to say, quote, is he here, by the way? Oh, there he is. Good. I didn't even know if he's here. I don't care. I think he was joking. Anyway, he went on to say, we're going to send Ken Paxton to the U.S. Senate because he is, whether you love him or not, he's a little controversial, just slightly, but whether you love him or not, he's probably the best, or certainly one of the best. But the best. Oh.
1: By the way.
2: That's not a ringing endorsement.
1: Well, I think it does not fit what Newt Gingrich was saying the president needs to do.
2: It's not quite on point with that, the point that Newt and we have made. There is, the polls, are showing that Tallarico and Paxton are, you know, very close. We'll see what happens and we'll see if those polls, any of those polls are accurate. And if Paxton, ends up winning, we'll see where that goes. But, Super PAC linked to Senate Republican leadership is poised to spend at least $100 million to support Paxton. Yep. This again from The Hill.
1: There's a ton of money coming in.

0: great one? Try the greatest one. 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
1: Is this going to be a peace in our time moment? 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What will we get from the regime? We get compliance, self-control. It will decide that, okay, we're not going to destroy the rest of the world. Okay. We're not worried about the 12th imam showing up. Okay. Allah didn't really tell us to destroy all these Westerners. I don't think so.
0: 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Depend on it.
2: States, and we've said it, it's tough to get a handle on it because you don't live in that state. And
3: right.
2: You don't see the commercials.
3: Right, right.
2: And again, I haven't seen every single commercial and where they're placed and all that. But all I have to say is from the ads I've seen, it looks like Tallarico is just trying to be a nice guy that people like.
3: Yeah.
2: Yeah. You know, that the one I saw, a couple of weeks ago, I mean, it just was every single break it was on.
3: Yeah.
2: And it was him, again, as I've talked about, him as a server at a restaurant serving people food and saying, you know, and smiling and everything else. I think he's looking to get the likability factor and really not try to talk about the issues. The ads, whether it's a pack that's doing it or Paxton, are more effective to me because I want to know where you stand on the issues and where the other person stands on the issues. And they seem to be disseminating that pretty well. Whether that's going to affect independence the way it affected me.
3: Yeah.
2: Because I was looking at it and I said, well, what can, you know, Tallarico can go in there and try to be mainstream. He's lying if he does it.
3: Yeah. Right.
2: But, you know, what else can Tallarico sell except I'm a nice guy like me.
3: Right.
2: And likability does help win elections. And he's probably saying, look,
3: Mom Donnie.
2: Perfect example.
3: People liked him, even the ones that said they were gonna vote for him ahead of the election said, yeah, we don't believe the policies work, but we like the guy.
2: Well, who was it? Piker. Hassan Piker was saying, you know, we're going to make sure that if he gets to be the senator in Texas, that he governs as a liberal and not a moderate. I'm like, well, I don't think you have any worries, Mr. Piker.
3: Right.
2: He's Tallarico's as radical as you can get.
3: Exactly.
2: Of course he's going to govern as a radical.
3: Yes.
2: Because he's not a moderate.
3: No, he isn't.
2: You know, and I'm just like, did he, you know, I was trying to figure out why Piker communicated that message. But then again, I guess you could look at him on a lot of the messages and go, what's your point besides being a hate monger? What is it? But, and so that's how I view it right now. I've just viewed the ads that I've seen. And to me, for somebody who thinks like me, the Paxton ads are more effective, whether they come from his campaign or the PACs, and we'll see what happens over the next few weeks. But they're not, you know, the problem for Tallarico is they can play the audio of him saying it.
3: Yes. Yeah. And there was audio of him in this ad that I saw. And so, you know, those are things that work. Something we have said for the longest time the GOP needs to do. And remember, Rapid Response 47. Remember, they were posting entire interviews of Kamala Harris. Like, the entire interview.
2: Yeah, I know. Remember
3: they were
2: that.
3: Just, here you go. Here's our ad for the day. And that's what you do. Because it was so horrible for her. And that's what you do for the left. It needs to be the drive between now and Election Day has to be focused on how radical the left is and how dangerous it becomes to get power. If that momentum in any way as a party, if one day they've got the House, the Senate, and the White House again, I can't imagine what they're going to do. But it's going to be more the same, accelerated, because they'll realize their time is limited and they will push it to no end. And that's a problem. That is a massive, massive concern and should be.

0: for American. And if you're a liberal and you vote for Democrats, you should be concerned.
1: Are you ready for this? Another poll? Harvard Harris, since we're just talking about the Democrats.
0: Yeah.
1: There's another poll out for the Democrats.
0: Okay.
1: For the presidential nomination. Harris, 38. Newsom, 17. She has a 21-point lead.
0: All right.
1: Buttigieg, Ocasio-Cortez, 12. Buttigieg, 11. And everybody else is in single figures. Shapiro, 7. Beshear, 7. Pritzker, 5. There you go. Oh. But she's at 38. And Newsom, 10. So they're still hoping, look, got to get the guy with the hairdo.
0: Yeah.
1: Get the guy that looks like Pat Riley.
0: Yeah.
1: But, yeah, so I when you were just talking about Harris, remember the woman that did the, I can't think of her name. Is it Elise something? I can't think of her name. She did it well.
0: She did Harris
1: so incredibly well.
0: Oh, man, it was scary.
1: She had one. Either was on, it had to be on X. Yeah. Maybe it was on Instagram.
0: I don't know.
1: Instagram or X. She does both Harris and AOC.
0: Oh, man.
1: And she has a camera pan from one to the other. She has her hair different for.
0: Oh, man.
1: And she, it's really good.
0: Oh, man.
1: She must be working on doing AOC.
0: Yeah.
1: And it's basically, if we run together, how are we going to do it?
0: Yeah.
1: And it is the funniest damn thing.
0: Oh, my God.
1: Because she's doing both AOC and Harris.
0: Oh.
1: It is funny.
0: I love that. I love that.
1: I mean, it's the one I saw was better than anything I've seen on SNL in a while.
0: Yeah.
1: When
0: it comes to impressions, there are a lot of people that do a number of impressions over the years, just generally speaking. When you can get, especially when you can make the point, the late Steve Bridges, who did George W. Bush. Unbelievable.
1: He really did.
0: He did, it was the Foxworthy roast on Comedy Central. And you can find, it goes back a ways. But when he came out in full makeup and he looked identical, the makeup artist, unbelievable. And then his impression of George W. Bush, spot on. But when you can do that and also be relevant, right, in the moment, there are people that do some great Trumps and they're funny, but to do multiple, and Bridges did. So for her to do both of those, I'm telling you, that's a talent.
1: I just can't remember her name. I'll find it. But all I could think was, oh, she's getting ready to start now after the midterms.
0: Yeah, yeah, yeah.
1: This is for the next 2 years.
0: Oh, sure.
1: And I'm thinking, you know what I'm thinking to myself? Because she does it so well.
0: Yeah.
1: Because it goes from Harris talking, and then the camera goes, it's a sort of a split screen, but you can't see it. It's so it looks like both of them are together.
0: Right.
1: And then AOC responds, and then AOC says something, and Harris responds. And it is word salad like you can't believe.
0: Yeah.
1: From both of them.
0: Oh, my gosh. That's
1: and
0: great.
1: But you look at it.
0: That's the real talent.
1: But here's the problem for Democrats on that.
0: Mm-hmm.
1: It's a parody, but it's not.
0: No,
1: it's almost not
0: it's
1: a parody.
0: It's based on the word salads and the fact that you can do that when you can write it and execute it near perfectly. That to me is just, I mean, that's great.
1: And what I was thinking at the point, I go, okay, what's the business model? Is she going to put this on YouTube, get, you know, 10 million views?
0: Yeah.
1: And she's going to, you know, put them out.
0: Put it everywhere.
1: Do it over the next two years.
0: I mean,
1: I'm going to start before the midterm to get a head start on it.
0: Yeah.
1: And I'm thinking to myself, what's the business model going to be? Is she going to be out there promoting herself?
0: She can do public speaking engagements.
1: I know.
0: They'll hire her all day. Conservative groups will hire her all day. Steve Bridges did Obama. He did a number, but he did at one of the White House correspondence dinners. That's actually one to pull up too. Steve Bridges and George W. Bush. So George W. Bush would say something, and Steve Bridges was at the podium as George W. Bush next to him. And then he would say...
1: Esty.
0: Yeah, okay.
1: It's Esty Palti, I think.
0: All right.
1: That's
0: all right.
1: That's
0: yeah.
1: her name.
0: And if you, you know, when you see that, it's like, my gosh. I mean, it's so spot on.
1: Yeah. She did, and remember, she did all the Kamala Harris.
0: Yeah.
1: During the last run-up.
0: That were scary. They were so good.
1: Yeah. But when I saw her do AOC, I'm like, oh, she can't pull it off. And she had the facial motion.
0: Yeah.
1: And the her way of speaking.
0: Yep.
1: It was funny. And I went, oh, she's going to make a lot of money over 2 years doing this.
0: I hope so. I hope so. Good for her.
1: We are Red Eye Radio.
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1: Beer Runner Radio, he's Eric Cronin, I'm Gary McNamara. Well, and I saw this, I went, okay, Republicans are going crazy over price controls. You ready for this?
16: All right.
1: John Kennedy, Senator Kennedy, promoting this, you know, because they straightened out the whole college thing, right, this week?
16: Yeah.
1: Apparently.
16: Yeah.
1: But they did not put in price controls that would limit annual ticket price increases for college teams.
16: Yeah.
1: Like, what, that you should, the response he got?
16: Mm-hmm.
1: 90% critical. Like, why don't you worry about the SAVE Act instead of price controls for basketball and football college games?
16: Yeah, right.
1: Here it is.
17: President, there was a time early on in this process that I truly believe this bill was dead as disco. But I think it's going to pass. And that's a tribute to a lot of people's hard work. Now, we've made a lot of people happy with this bill. We certainly made the colleges happy. We've made the universities happy. We've made their athletic programs happy. We've made their donors happy. We've certainly made the coaches happy. And we made the players happy to the extent that this will provide stability. I guess we've made everybody happy. Not exactly. Who makes this possible? Who makes college athletics possible? Who generates all this cash flow? The fans. The fans. And we've done nothing for them. Zero, zilch, nada. And their ticket prices keep going up. And every single one of us in this body has been out there all across America talking about affordability. Yet in some cases, the prices have gone up. Go up 30 and 35% a year. My amendment, before you cut me off, Mr. President, I talk slowly and I ought to get extra time. My amendment would prohibit any institution, conference, or intercollegiate athletic association from raising ticket prices by more than 4%.
1: We can stop that right there.
16: Yeah, yeah.
1: Has he lost his mind on this issue?
16: I'll tell you.
1: Absolutely freaking lost his mind.
16: Critical thinker,
1: yeah,
16: and spot on. This misses the mark. Sorry, it misses the mark. You know, it's not a driving issue.
1: No,
16: it really isn't.

0: 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The story starts with Will Anderson.
1: The Will Anderson Show thrives not because of this or that song, this or that sound effect, coop, flush, whatever it is. We thrive because...
2: Fox News, I'm Chris DeMeo. President Trump says Republicans must defeat the Democrats in November.
3: If they're allowed to get back into office, we had a country that was laughed at all over the world. They were laughing at us. We're a bunch of fools. Now, they don't laugh anymore. We have the hottest country anywhere in the world, and we're going to keep it that way.
2: The president kicking off a 32-day campaign blitz in Durant, Oklahoma last night. Four crew members of the NASA's SpaceX Crew 13 mission launched to the International Space Station last night.
4: This is truly a special place. I'm excited to be back, excited to be sharing this place with my crewmates, Crew 13 crewmates, for the first time.
2: NASA Commander Jessica Watkins, the goal of the mission is to carry out scientific experiments designed to advance research and technology for future missions to the Moon and Mars. 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
1: And he's Eric Harley, and I'm Gary McNamara. Welcome and good morning. You know, I mentioned before the whole Kevin Bacon scene from Animal House, because it's, you know, thank you, sir, I have another. I mean, just where we're going in our society. And I just happened to see here from Extra TV, Mary Louise Weller apparently has died, who was Mandy Pepperidge.
2: Oh.
1: I'll just say this. The woman that John Belushi was looking at while he was on the ladder at the house.
2: Oh, yeah.
1: Remember? And
2: yeah.
1: And she was also the one in the cafeteria before the food fight.
2: Yeah. Yeah.
1: You know, so that's...
2: Yeah.
1: So it's...
2: All right.
1: Now, you know why I mentioned it?
2: Why?
1: It says she was 80. Extra TV had it, and then Wikipedia has it. Extra TV. Now, again, it's not going to be. She was had a, basically a minor role, but so it may not be, you know, we'll see what happens later on in the day.
2: Right.
1: But that is what I saw there. So
2: yeah. All right.
1: Now, but the we played, you know, the whole thing from John Kennedy. I mean, just like, for God's sakes. It's like, okay, now that we basically set the rules for college football, let's put price controls on it too. Let's create, the federal government's job is to control college sports, because college sports can't control itself. And even to the point, one thing we've missed is we've controlled it and put rules and regulations in all across the board, but we haven't put in price controls. I'm Senator John Kennedy. I'm a conservative, and my belief is price controls for college sports. We're so doomed. And he's promoting it. And the response is just, we're brutal. You're talking about price controls for college sports, and, you know, why can't we get the SAVE Act in? Why can't we do, you're agreeing, what the hell are the priorities of Congress? It's like, but we've saved college sports. I don't give a hoot.
2: Well, the thing is, with today's media, you can keep up with your team without having to go. Look, if you don't like the prices, then don't go. I mean, don't spend the money on it. You know, his point is, well, everybody should be able to afford it. Well, no. Price controls don't work. It's, you know, this idea of, you know, and
1: I don't care if they work, though. Even if they worked,
2: yeah.
1: For Senator Kennedy, a Republican that views himself as a conservative,
2: right,
1: to be talking about it's the federal government's job to control the prices of college sports tickets is bat soup crazy.
2: Well, here's the thing: what actually works when it comes to price controls? You start pricing people out of things, people stop going. You know, I mean, apparently they're still getting people going to Cowboys games. I'm not sure why, but they pay these enormous prices. But the thing is that if let the free market decide, saying, well, no, they have to control their prices. You're not going to resonate with anyone unless they're, I don't know, Alabama football fan.
1: we've gotten to the point of regulation where, you know, just, and I know it's a nothing burger and it didn't pass.
2: Well, speaking of which,
1: it did,
2: price of a nothing burger, that would hit home with more Americans.
1: But it's just, you know, the Republicans are all jumping on price controls now, and it's just to the point that he is so confident in it that there he proudly posted that on X. And I really like Senator Kennedy.
2: This is very unlike him.
1: And I agree with that. But for him to post this, I had to ask the question, has he gone nuts on this issue? Has he lost his mind on this issue? Since when is, you know, I have problems with the federal government being involved. And I know you can look at it, you know, college football was a mess. You know something? So it's a mess.
2: Yeah.
1: Is it up to the federal government to control and regulate and have antitrust rules and exemptions for sports.
2: Right.
1: You know, we sit there and say, how do we get to the point where the federal government is involved in every little stinking aspect of our life? College football for the masses is entertainment.
2: Yeah.
1: That's what it is. It's entertainment. It's right. It's not a necessary component of our lives.
2: No.
1: It's not. And the federal government, you know, to sit there and, you know, we've gotten so involved. You know, we saw, you know, with the whole antitrust thing for, you know, the Paramount Warner, that whole thing.
2: Mm-hmm. Yeah.
1: Where all these attorney generals of 12 Democrat states, antitrust, antitrust, antitrust, and they were lying. It had nothing to do about antitrust.
3: Right.
1: And I mean, we're just, we figure out, well, but this is the government. So the federal government gets involved in every little stinking aspect of our lives. And we're like, it's about time they controlled college sports pricing. I will say this, though, at least the majority disagree with that and say, what are you doing? Price controls now? Now it's going from credit cards to college sports? Because that's what it is. I mean,
2: where else would you, and how far would you go? You kick this door open, and how far would you go?
1: Yeah, it's just frustrating.
2: And also, what drove him to believe that is a key issue, as we're in now down to weeks before the midterm?
1: Because they believe that everything is about that they're getting killed on prices. That's what it is. They believe the polls that they're getting killed on.
2: How about prices on things that matter?
1: I know.
2: That's my point.
1: Yeah, but I can say this from a Bills fan. When they came up with the PSL, that probably was the number one topic for months in the Western New York area.
2: Mm-hmm.
1: And still now, the prices of everything at the stadium, probably one of the top one or two issues that is on the news in that particular area.
3: Yeah.
1: Because people are addicted to their sports. And if you're addicted, you want the cheapest price for your addiction.
2: Well, my question more specifically is...
1: I just said that, didn't I?
2: Where was the outrage? Where was the... Yeah, because you saw it in Buffalo. I didn't see that, maybe I missed it, online that would drive Senator John Kennedy to that point.
1: There was no talk of legislation in New York.
2: well, and I mean specifically for, you know, college tickets, you know, did I miss a groundswell on social media?
1: No, you didn't. There was none.
2: Exactly. If it built inside the city of, or in the area of Buffalo, you know, based on, you know, the ticket prices for the new stadium and everything else, then it's a local issue, and you're going to have people address it. And I don't know, you know, where it comes out.
1: The people had to pay the prices and the PSLs, and the stadium is full.
2: Yeah, and that's and same thing with, again, the Cowboys. They're, you know, right. People complained about it, and there are people that will go. There are people that can't afford to go. Well, it's on TV. And also, how critical is it in your life? How critical is it?
1: I don't have a college football team, so it's not.
2: I didn't go to college, so it certainly isn't.
1: Well, and if I cheer for the University of Buffalo, their tickets are probably, I don't know, $10 or $20 to go to the games.
2: Yeah.
1: You know, that's a college where, you know, that's a city right. where I'm from. And that I've gone to games before there because it's right around the corner from where I used to live.
2: Right.
1: So, and I would go to basketball games there too, but they're not $300-$400.
2: Well, remember there was a push to limit the ticket prices, you know, the basically centered around Ticketmaster for concerts. You know, they wanted to limit ticket prices. They wanted to limit, you know, the fees and everything that they could charge and everything. I could go into concerts a long time ago.
1: Well, it's when I'll never forget. Because I can't believe I missed it the first time when it came in 2004 when it was in Dallas.
2: Mm-hmm.
1: And that was Eric Clapton's guitar festival.
2: Mm-hmm.
1: You know, and it was for his, the rehab place.
2: Crossroads,
1: right. Mm-hmm. And I got the DVD, I don't know, probably few years after.
2: Yeah, yeah.
1: A DVD. It's fantastic.
2: Great.
1: I mean, every form of not just rock.
2: Yeah, blues.
1: But I mean, blues, Indian.
2: Right.
1: You know, yeah. I mean, just you talk
2: unreal.
1: All the different instruments with strings,
2: mm-hmm.
1: and they had, you know, the smaller concerts that were around the Cotton Bowl and everything mm-hmm. else, mm-hmm. and it's just fantastic.
2: Mm-hmm.
1: And I went, I'm gonna go the next time that's in town. Well, mm-hmm. they were doing it at the American Airlines Center. Mm-hmm. And they're going to do it all around, you know, inside and all the bars around there. And I said, you know, I'm going to get tickets for both nights. I'm going to, you know, make it a weekend, get a hotel and stay right. down there and experience all the little, you know, bars that have, you know, that has groups and everything else.
2: Mm-hmm.
1: It's like, each night was like $800.
2: Yeah.
1: Like, you're out of your mind. I didn't go. I wanted to go. I didn't go. I didn't screen trolls.
2: If the fans want to pay that and they want to pay that, you know, if they're into that and that's worth it to them, you know, that's, but we don't need price control. The market's going to be.
1: Yeah. It's so frustrating. But we can leave this segment with this, and it sort of relates a little bit, a lot, than Kennedy has ever said. Mm. The dangers of, I'm reading the

0: a threat, excuse me, misaligned human intelligence seeking to concentrate unlimited power in the hands of government bureaucrats remain the greatest threat we face. Mm. And goes on to talk about, it's not, we shouldn't really be worried. The worry is not artificial intelligence. The worry is human intelligence.
1: Yeah.
0: That's the problem.
1: Right.
0: I thought that was fantastic.
1: No, I love it.
0: What a timely article to write.
1: That's great. That's great.
0: It's true, because we walk around like a bunch of clones. Socialism, communism. Yeah. Did you open up a damn history book?
1: Right. No, it's like they're deliberately going out of the way. You mentioned brainwashing yesterday, and I was thinking, it's like they take their brain in to get it washed. They're deliberately asking for the brainwashing. They're asking to be ignorant. Please give me the blinders that I can put on, better blinders. I want to be more ignorant, even though the technology is available today, now more than ever, to be more informed.
0: You know, virtue signaling is willful ignorance and increased passion for your own ignorance.
1: Write that down. We may have to to keep that quote.
0: I'll think about that. I'll have it. It just popped into my mind.
1: Yeah.
0: I'll write it in the right way.
1: We'll frame it and put it up on the wall. We're gonna have to repeat that. Yeah.
0: We are Red Eye Radio.
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0: Okay, maybe this is better because I did that ad lib. All right. Virtue signaling in 2026 is to maximize our ignorance and drastically increase our passion and intensity for our stated maximized ignorance.
1: Keep that. Did you write it down?
0: Yeah. Virtue signaling in 2026 is to maximize our ignorance and drastically increase our passion and intensity for our stated maximized ignorance.
1: Put some fancy font on that. Okay. Cause I want to frame it. We'll get some cool looking paper and a frame. Put it up here in this. I like that one. I like that one a lot. Cause it says so much. And that's actually what it is.
0: Just popped into my mind. I went,
1: but you know what? It is the full circle that is the left. That is the willfully ignorant. And they really take great pride in it. And you bring in the virtue signaling part of it, and
0: I had to add to it, yeah, because
1: it really is
0: because it's a badge of honor. I'm virtue signaling that I have incredible ignorance, and I've got such increased passion for my stated maximized ignorance.
1: How many high profile liberals have been on Bill Maher's podcast, and he said to them, "You don't even know what's going on," and they admitted they didn't. It was, I don't know, 3 or 4 in the last several months. And we played the audio, and he's like, you don't even know what's going on with your own side. There's a perfect example.

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5: The Blitz begins. I'm Chris DeMeo, Fox News. President Trump on a 32-day midterm campaign blitz. His first stop yesterday, Texas, where controversial Attorney General Ken Paxton is in a tight race with Democrat James Tallarico. Despite stubbornly high gas prices, thanks mainly to the Iran war, the president touted the economy to workers at a Peterbilt truck plant in Denton.
6: The stock market is through the roof, and why that's good is your 401ks are higher than they've ever been before, and it's never been close. So we're doing great. But I can't get the word out. I said, I'm doing great, and by the way, and Iran will never have a nuclear weapon.
5: A poll from the AP NORC Center for Public Research Affairs says just 26% approve of the president's handling of the economy overall. Multiple reports coming out saying that Israeli officials say that Fly Dubai co-pilot accused of trying to crash the passenger jet recently posted anti-Semitic content online. Fox's Kevin Cork from Washington explains what President Trump said about the situation.
7: The president didn't offer any direct factors that could point to a potential Iran connection. Now, the Omani co-pilot is accused, of course, of stabbing the captain of that aircraft and then sending it into a steep, harrowing dive before passengers and the crew finally regained control and ultimately landed safely in Saudi Arabia. Meantime, the U.S. is adding even more firepower to the region, sending the USS Theodore Roosevelt toward the Middle East. That would put three American aircraft carriers in the region by late November.
5: The pilot stabbed in the alleged terror attempt is reportedly in stable condition. The Atlanta Braves topped the Philadelphia Phillies to advance to the National League Division Series. Atlanta will take on the LA Dodgers. New York Governor Kathy Hochul appointing a special prosecutor to oversee an investigation into a woman's claim that she was raped at Cornell University. 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
5: Krista Pike, the woman who survived the two lethal injection doses during an execution attempt, is in critical condition and is receiving medical care, according to her attorneys.
20: The now 50-year-old was convicted back in 1995 at the age of 18 for the torture and murder of her 19-year-old classmate, Colleen Slimmer. But Krista's attorneys say it took an hour for officials just to put in her IVs. She received two doses of the lethal drug called pentobarbital, which witnesses say she was still snoring loudly more than 30 minutes later. Her attorney is now moving to commute her sentence, arguing she was in unnecessary agony. Meantime, the governor is halting all future executions while the state reviews what went wrong.
5: Fox's Chanley Painter. Before the planned execution, about 25,000 people had signed a petition to Governor Bill Lee asking him to commute Pike's death sentence to life in prison. Four crew members are on the International Space Station after a record-breaking trip.
21: SpaceX launched Commander Jessica Watkins and her crew Thursday for NASA after a three-week delay to fix their Dragon capsule's fuel system. After docking with the International Space Station, the four got hugs and handshakes from personnel already on board. NASA says the new crew made it to the ISS in 7 hours, 55 minutes. That's the shortest time ever. A fact not lost on Watkins soon after she climbed into the station.
22: We are so excited to be here. That was a super quick trip. It is hard to believe that we're already here.
21: There are now 11 people on board the ISS. Four who've been on the station since February are scheduled to start the trip back to Earth Monday. Jill Nato, Fox News.
5: Stocks finishing a bit higher on Thursday, the Dow ending up 20 points. The NASDAQ and the S&P 500 also finishing higher. I'm Chris DeMeo. This is Fox News.
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2: How did I lose weight? 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It works like most of these GLP-1s. 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

0: Now, it's Red Eye Radio. Gary McNamara and Eric Hurley talk about everything from politics to social issues and news of the day. Whether you're up late or you're just starting your day, welcome to the show. From the Relief Factor Studios, this is Red Eye Radio.
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2: Hi.
3: Good morning.
2: Happy Friday. By the way, we never welcomed our audience to Talktober.
3: Oh, that's right.
2: Yeah.
3: Remember all the classic rock stations in the 70s?
2: It's Rocktober.
3: Well, they weren't classic rock back then.
2: No, they were just rock.
3: They're just rock.
2: It's Rocktober. It's Rocktober.
3: It's Rocktober.
2: Coming up, we got Bob Seger, Pink Floyd, and Led Zeppelin.
3: Boston.
2: And some Eric Clapton for you.
3: And we were going to play REO Speedwagon, but it's 1982 now. And they've gone soft adult contemporary. They're no longer a progressive rock band.
2: We will not be playing Keep On Loving You by REO Speedwagon.
3: I remember.
2: Look, Roll With the Changes, to me, is one of those songs that will get me out of bed, get me motivated. It's a great song. Great song to play drums to, by the way. And I love that song, but the Keep On Loving You and the ballads. Look, they made $1 trillion off
3: yes,
2: of it.
3: That's true.
2: You know, they made a ton of money off of it. And you know, the band broke up. Kevin Cronin can't, perform as REO Speedwagon anymore, which is
3: you know, I said that in the '90s. You know, I've been saying how old I am, trying to prove how old I am for the last 35 years.
2: We believe you.
3: But I think I said it in the '90s. I said, I'm so damn old. I remember when REO Speedwagon and Ambrosia were progressive rock bands.
2: Yeah. Yeah. Right.
3: Cause you know, it's funny because you play something like
2: Journey.
3: Journey way back then. Yeah.
2: I mean, I don't know if I put them fully in prog, but it was instrumental, but, you know, doing long songs.
3: But I mean, Ambrosia is known as, you know, a lot of people view, Ambrosia like Air Supply.
2: Yeah.
3: You know, and really, you know, you go back and, you know, Time Waits for No One, and you know, that is the most prog rock song you could possibly ever hear in your life.
2: Well, Air Supply recently changed their name. They had to upgrade it to modern sensibilities, and it's Oxygen Supply. So it's they've aged a little bit. It's, bless. Look, yes. We don't, by the way, when we do that with music, if you love that music, that's good for you. That's, you know, that's awesome. Don't play it around me. But if just, you know, if that's your thing, that's fine. My wife loves the 70s channel, you know, and it's funny because you came in one night and you were listening to the 70s channel on satellite and you said you heard this, the DJ, whoever it

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1: Is this going to be a peace in our time moment? 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Okay. 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Okay. Allah didn't really tell us to destroy all these Westerners. I don't think so.
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2: And they change it to Tom Sawyer.
3: Right.
2: And that's when the band Max Webster, that I'm a huge fan of. Huge fan. I think they're one of the best bands ever in the history of bands. Mm. You know, Pye Dubois wrote almost all of their lyrics.
3: Yeah.
2: And he wrote this song. And when they did the song Battle Scar, Max Webster and Rush together.
3: Right.
2: That's when they handed, you know, Louis the Warrior to Neil.
3: Yeah.
2: And changed it to Tom Sawyer. So right. He's got co-writer, you know, on that. So there's a lot of, you know, more.
3: The Canadian bands somehow made it also to Texas. Texas rock stations.
2: Moxie was
3: played a lot in San Antonio. Yeah. And a couple of other, major, Canadian bands. And I don't know why that appeal was there. I'm not sure why San Antonio was just, I mean, it really back in the day was kind of setting the trend for rock stations.
2: Well, one of the best, to me, the best.
3: And Dallas too.
2: The best new wave album that ever came out, ever. Arius and Symphonies from a band called The Spoons in Toronto.
3: Yeah.
2: Absolutely stellar. I still play it today. It could hold its own today.
3: Yeah.
2: And you don't listen to it one song, you play the entire album.
3: Yeah.
2: That's how, you know, right. how I got into, you know, music was just more eclectic music. And I blame my father because my father was so afraid of rock and roll. All we had I'm not kidding you. The only records we had in the house was Tchaikovsky.
3: Yeah. Yeah.
2: Beethoven.
3: Yeah.
2: Bach.
3: Yeah.
2: Strauss's Waltz. Sing Along with Mitch Miller.
3: Yeah.
2: Yeah. Sing Along.
3: Right.
2: And John Philip Sousa, patriotic and sports marching band songs.
3: Right.
2: That was it. My father would not allow anything else in. Any classical music, yes. Well, that, and yes. No, I mean, and yes. But I mean, that's what really led me in the direction to liking the music that I, you know, started listening to in the 70s. And I told my father a long time ago, I said, you know, you're the one that got me into the drug music. like early Genesis and stuff like
3: the
2: that.
3: The preacher's son kind of effect, right?
2: Yeah. But what I found out is, though, and so, I mean, I've got tons of that. And I've kept up. Like, there's a bunch of modern bands. Like, one of the best bands I've heard in ages is a band from Dallas that I absolutely love that has two albums. Mm-hmm. I think it did some good stuff in Chicago. But they all work other jobs. They're all, like, in five bands. One of the best bands I've ever seen live called Motorcade.
3: Yeah. Yeah.
2: And stellar first two albums. Absolutely stellar. And so that's what I listen to the majority of the time. But I will listen. You know, I'll go to Pandora and put on the 70s thing. And I realize there's music that I like for music. And then there's music I like for the nostalgia of it. What it brings back. The memories that it brings back. And I'm talking if a Carpenter song comes on.
3: Yeah.
2: It sets me to a particular place in time, like in 1970. And that to me started happening in my 60s. And I think that's the coolest thing ever. And I really never bought any Carpenter's albums.
3: Right.
2: I think she probably is one of the, you know, Karen Carpenter, one of the greatest voices. And what her brother did, you know,
3: and musicians. Yeah.
2: Yeah. Exactly. And what a drummer she was.
3: Right.
2: An incredible drummer and everything else. And her brother, the way, you know, what he was able to do in the studio. But you never bought it because it was on the radio every 2 seconds.
3: Right. Yeah.
2: I mean, you never sat there and went, I need more of that.
3: Right.
2: And so, but. And
3: well, there was so much exposure to a lot of that through television, and television really was the go-to in the evening. You would just you would graduate. Everybody would just, you know, move out, migrate out to the living room and the variety shows that were on. I mean, you could go back to the Ed Sullivan, years, and Ed Sullivan was fighting the network on ratings because the network was saying, well, certain parts of the country don't want to see black artists. And he says, these artists are doing very well and they're very talented and I'm going to put them on my show. And I mean, there was this big documentary about it, about how he

0: was how he fought for that till the very end of his show. Then, you know, Elvis, the Beatles and everything else. But I mean, there was so much else going on behind the scenes of promoting artists that weren't getting massive exposure. The wide exposure, they were getting some radio airplay and everything else, but certainly weren't getting video exposure that only television at that time could provide, of course.
1: You know, and Motown.
0: Yeah.
1: You know, I always was a fan. I mean, that probably, as I said, Motown probably was the first thing that made me go, whoa.
0: Yeah.
1: It wasn't the Beatles for me. Everybody, you know, anybody's in the music, it wasn't the Beatles for me.
0: Yeah.
1: It never was.
0: Yeah.
1: It really, you know, it just, because I really started listening to music probably in 65, 66 when I got my first transistor radio.
0: Well, Papa Was a Rolling Stone was the first song that made me stop and realize how a simple bass line has to be absolutely 100% correct when it carries the whole song.
1: Right.
0: You know what I mean? And it was like, okay, this is a different type of musicianship. You know, it may sound easy. It may sound laid back, but the musicianship that went into building all of that. And then you get into
1: the lyrics.
0: Stevie Wonder at the age of 12.
1: But the lyrics of that song.
0: Yeah. Oh my God. Wherever he laid his hat was his home.
1: Whoa.
0: Oh, yeah.
1: Not only that, but about
0: all he left us was alone.
1: Yeah.
0: And, gosh, heartbreaking.
1: The father's adventures.
0: Yeah.
1: It was not complimentary towards the father.
0: Yeah.
1: But I look at it, I just find it fascinating that there's a whole genre of music looking back that isn't based actually on the excitement and the complicated arrangements of the music that make me enjoy it in my head.
0: Right.
1: Like I have in my, all the stuff that was pop stuff that brings back memories.
0: Yeah.
1: And they're as sweet and as thick and as real as if I was right back there. They bring it back. And to me, that was the most amazing thing. And it started, I think I talked about it on the radio when it started happening in my 60s. I said, Eric, all of a sudden I'm listening to these songs. I go back to 67. So I'm like, my God, it's nostalgia. I was never really into the songs. Like, this is the greatest stuff ever. And it gives you this nostalgic, peaceful feeling.
0: Yeah.
1: But it's based on nostalgia. It's based on where I was. And it's amazing that a song can come on and it will bring me back to a specific point, day.
0: Yeah.
1: You know, a particular day and moment of where I was at that time.
0: Well, Baker Street by Jerry Rafferty. And it was, that was Del Rio at the pool where I worked at as a lifeguard. They basically let me hand out towels. I was 130 pounds. I wasn't going to be saving anyone of any size, but I trained as a lifeguard. It was my first job. And they had a jukebox. But that one and Meatloaf. Because Bad Out of Hell was
1: not two out of three.
0: Yes,
1: bad.
0: Yes.
1: Now that was when I worked at a soft rock radio station.
0: Yeah.
1: And I went from college radio to adult contemporary.
0: Yeah.
1: And it nearly destroyed my mind. I mean, I cannot. But, if Baker Street comes on, can't listen to it.
0: Well,
1: two out of three ain't bad. Can't listen to it.
0: Jerry Rafferty, I liked. You know, going back to Steelers Wheel.
1: I love Steelers Wheel though.
0: But with Meatloaf, it kind of wore out. But I heard it recently again, that song, and I stopped and I listened to the vocal performance of that song, and it was incredible. I thought, holy cow, man, he had an incredible, great rock voice, but in a ballad form. I mean, the song it was like the lyrics were like, but the performance of the song.
1: But I remember working at that radio. I mean, that it brings me back to a moment that I hated.
0: Yeah.
1: When I was working at that soft rock radio.
0: Yeah.
1: It's not really the song.
0: Yeah.
1: You know, it's not
0: Terry
1: really.
0: Jack's Season in the Sun. That will drive me out of a building.
1: I wasn't, but it brings me back to working at Dunkin' Donuts cleaning toilets.
0: Yeah. Yeah.
1: That song. I hear that song. It brings me back to that. Jerry Rafferty brings me back to the bad memories of working out at that soft rock station.
0: Edmund Fitzgerald. I was driving a long all night drive on a highway, and that song came on, and I was just immersed in that song for the entire length of that song. I'll always remember that moment.
1: But that
0: always
1: brings me back to working at the bank as a bill collector.
0: Yeah.
1: I mean, it's you can bring up any song and I can, the moment in time that it brings me to, but the other one was Bluer Than Blue.
0: Yeah.
1: Bluer Than Blue. Yeah. So, God, I hated that song.
0: Yeah. That reminds me of a Saturday afternoon when my mom made me, I was the only one there of all the kids. My dad had taken all the other kids somewhere else and I was at home with mom and had to clean the house with her.
1: My Angel Baby, Toby Bo, Magnet and Steel.
0: Yeah.
1: I hear those songs and I'm like, I have to turn them off immediately because it brings me back to working at the soft rock radio station. If you ever watched WKRP, it was like if Johnny Fever had to play something, my mind was about to just blow. It wasn't where I was at 22 years old.
0: Right.
1: To go from college radio, eclectic radio to that, it was like,
0: Now I'm almost 61, and on the way in tonight, I'm listening to Five Finger Death Punch.
1: Yeah, exactly.
0: See, that's what happens.
1: All right, it's a Friday show. It was crazy yesterday.
0: Oh, man.
1: I have one of the best audio cuts ever coming up.
0: All right.
1: All right.
0: Okay.
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21: All right.
1: All right, this comes from the Minneapolis City Council that is looking at a law to require a human in all driverless vehicles.
0: Okay, all right.
1: And one of the reasons why, this is Jason Chavez, council member, Ward 9, about why a human, by the way, that defeats the whole purpose of having a driverless car if you've got a human in it all the time.
0: Yeah, right. Exactly.
1: if you got to pay for the technology of a driverless car and still have a driver that you have to pay $30 an hour,
0: right,
1: you've defeated the entire purpose of the driverless car.
0: Exactly.
1: But here, listen to this. Here we go. All right.
22: And cats have been killed by these autonomous vehicles. And I have a cat. I don't want my cat getting killed because of these autonomous vehicles. So to those cat lovers out there, just know that these Waymo vehicles, these autonomous vehicles have killed cats. And that's unfair. I just watched a video sitting here from the dais and it was really hard to watch.
0: I'm sorry. Huh?
1: And by the way, I'm a cat lover.
0: Well,
1: but that would not be the reason that I would not want driverless vehicles.
0: Right.
1: That would not be my main priority.
0: My main priority.
1: Yes.
0: There would be a concern somewhere on the list for that.
1: Well, maybe it's just me.
0: Uh-huh.
1: But number one would be...
0: Humans?
1: Humans dying. Yeah. Yes, thank you very much.
0: Okay.
1: You,
0: all right.
1: You know me.
0: Just off the top of my head, I just guessed.
1: Yeah.
23: Vince Colonnaise is redefining news talk.
24: Who's got the best damn story to tell out of any Republican politician in the entire country? I'll wait. It's Donald Trump. Of course. Gotta be honest. You get the feeling like establishment Republicans have absolutely no idea.
25: 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Four crew members of the NASA SpaceX Crew 13 mission launch into the International Space Station Thursday.
26: This is truly a special place. I'm excited to be back, excited to be sharing this place with my crewmates, Crew 13 crewmates, for the first time.
25: It's NASA Commander Jessica Watkins. The goal of the mission to carry out scientific experiments that are designed to advance research and technology for future missions to the moon and Mars while improving life on Earth as well. And the Atlanta Braves are moving on after winning game 3 of their first round wild card series over the Philadelphia Phillies in Atlanta Thursday night, winning the game 6-2. They'll now take on the Los Angeles Dodgers in the division series that starts on Saturday afternoon at 4:00 Eastern in LA. That game will be televised on Fox. 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
1: And we are Red Eye Radio. He is Eric Carlin. I'm Gary McNamara. Yesterday, we took a look at a number of polls and got some response. And so coming up, we will do our annual polling discussion. We need to have our polling discussion.
2: Okay. All right.
1: So we have it every year.
2: Yeah, we do.
1: So we can explain what we believe about the polls because we always get new listeners. And apparently, well, one I didn't understand, but we'll get to that in just a minute.
2: When it comes to supplements, two things matter the most. 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I take it every day. And I'll tell you right now, it's interesting hearing from so many people that write in and tell us their stories, like William. At 65, William decided to put Relief Factor to the test by stopping it completely. When his everyday aches and pains returned, he knew it was making a difference. Now, he says he can't be without it and can hop right out of bed every morning. Relief Factor gave me some to try, and after I started taking it, my lower back pain no longer controlled my activity. I was back to doing the things I love and need to do. Relief Factor gave me my life back. I take it every day. 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
1: Oh, microphone on. There
2: yes,
1: you go.
2: Yes.
1: All right. I got it. Hey, it's a Friday.
2: Why not mail it in?
1: It's a Friday, you know.
2: I don't know. The price of stamps is going to cost you.
1: So yesterday, in fact, it was, I believe in our third hour, I think that we brought up, polling.
2: Yeah.
1: The polling out there. And,
2: right.
1: And we brought up, in fact, we started it with some optimistic news for Republicans.
2: Right.
1: And we had brought up earlier this week that the NBC poll that showed, and I think the NBC poll was actually from last week, but then I saw another poll, I think Fox had it, that even showed lower favorability ratings for the Democrats, that the Republicans actually poll better in favorability, the generic poll on favorability, than Democrats do.
2: Right.
1: And we said that's an encouraging sign.
2: Sure.
1: And made the point that will the favorability offshoot the opinions on especially economics and, well, pricing and the war for Republicans.
2: Right.
1: Now, when we've talked about where the Republicans are not doing well on the issues, for example, pricing and the war, that's every poll across the board, Republican and conservative. And then we went and also then looked at the Wall Street Journal poll that looked at on the issues how the Republican Party is moving to the left.
2: Mm-hmm.
1: And they are. I mean, obviously they are. I mean, we've covered politics long enough. I mean, we saw the reversal on Obamacare.
2: Right.
1: When that happened. And that goes back years ago.
2: Yeah.
1: And so we know. And based on the issues that they support now that they wouldn't support then, and where Republicans will go now, where Republicans never went, back the point that we made that they're moving more to the left. Well, of course, we get. Before we go even go there, I have never once, ever, in my entering my 38th year of talk radio, never once, not once, has anybody who agrees with the poll ever told me that polling sucks. Not once.
2: Right, if they agree with the poll.
1: Right.
2: Right.
1: So yesterday we brought up a variety of different polls, and it gets people upset. And these are people on the right, and I'm like, well, wait a minute, we started... Or they say they're on the right. And I'm like, well, we started with the favorability polls. Were you against that? And they got into the specifics of it.
2: Yeah.
1: Anybody who commented didn't get into the specifics except they don't poll anybody. What do they poll? 60 people or whatever? Well, the Wall Street Journal actually polled 1,500 people. And that when you look at 1,500 registered or likely voters, and we've talked about this before, the difference between registered and likely voters, that gives you basically a sample a sample across the United States. 1,500 has been normally the figure that statisticians look at that they believe will give you the most, you know, likely, more accurate polling than if you poll just 200 people.
2: Yeah.
1: And again, whether they're random, what the sample is, all matters. And we've gone into that, before. We have talked about the polling out there. One of the things that we've done is when we judge a pollster based on how they were in the last election. Who was the most accurate pollster? For example, we're looking at more of the Trafalgar group, or, you know, Trafalgar now coming out with more on state races. For example, I saw the Trafalgar on the Michigan race, and El Sayed is up by a couple of points. That worries me.
2: Yeah.
1: Just because of Trafalgar. Again, I don't lose sleep over it, because I think that the polls become much more accurate based on the history of looking at polls as we get more to the middle of October. The difference is that people now can vote early, and there are states that are voting right now, and so that may skew what happens. We know when Hillary was, against Trump, she was up all the time, and they started worrying in the middle of October. Remember that?
2: Yeah.
1: That's when the worry came in. That's when they saw, you know, the difference in the polling. So we have never looked at polling as absolutely 100% accurate. We never have. But it does give you an indication of movement. And when you have all the polls, because when you look at, you know, the Rasmussen polling, for example, that's more of a Republican poll, or all the other polls out there, when you see similar movement, even if there's a percentage difference in it, but the movement is in the same way, it can give you an indication of where the public is going. We have also brought what happened in the primaries, how the radical left way overpolled where they what reality actually, you know, came to fruition down the road. Now, is that just a Democrat primary thing? Or will that hopefully, when it comes to people like Tallarico, Sayed, whatever, will it, you know, the same thing happen there?
2: Right.
1: Where the leads that they had actually is not reality on, you know, on the ground when it comes to being a radical Democrat that way overpolled in so many primaries, as we know.
2: Mm-hmm.
1: And so, again, we've explained it many times before, but I realize we always get, you know, new listeners, and we get the same. I mean, it's the same thing. I've been getting the same thing for 37 years. I've never been polled, so I don't believe them. Well, I never get those comments from people who agree with the poll ever.
2: Right. Yeah.
1: In fact, they use the poll. Look, you see the poll here that shows that Trump is up. You know, I'm using that as an example. Trump isn't running, but Trump is up.
2: Right.
1: It's like, you know, you wrote to me 6 months ago and said you didn't believe in polls because they didn't go your way. It's like,
2: right. Well, look, it's, you know, you and I have over the years, we've gotten in the habit of breaking down after elections who the most accurate pollsters for that election cycle are, which is important, but it doesn't necessarily mean that they're going to be the most accurate pollster for the next election cycle. Methodologies change, and it's weird because I forget which pollster it was that changed methodologies between 2016 and 2020. I forget which pollster it was. And it, you know, and the numbers were, you know, completely different. And there's a lot of activism that you and I believe goes on with these pollsters where they're, you know, they're not weighted properly and everything else. We have explained that, I think, to the nth. We have to no end each time we try and make it clear. Okay, this is the pollster. We won't know until election day or when California is, you know, done with counting their votes in December 27th. We won't know until all the votes are counted. That's when we'll know who was accurate. But what we do look at is the movement in the polls. If there is consistent movement across multiple pollsters, that have clearly different methodologies, then that tells you something is going on. Also, something you've been clear about, and it bears repeating, what do they believe? What do the candidates or the parties believe
1: when it comes to
2: the polls? What are they concerned about?
1: Right. How many times have we said in the last couple of weeks that it doesn't matter whether I believe the polls or you believe the polls. It's whether the politicians believe the polls.
2: If their internals are matching, you know, smaller campaigns, I don't know how much they do on internals, you know, to what extent. They're very expensive, but internals are done. Internals are done by the parties. Internals are done certainly by presidential candidates or by sitting presidents. They want to know what's going on and what people are feeling. You know, we brought those polls yesterday talking about, okay, this is why you're getting so much support for certain moves that we disagree with as conservatives by the GOP. Why so many in the GOP, you know, limiting the credit card interest rates and all of this. You know, all of these types of things that go into it. And there were some that came out we thought were probably pretty accurate on, like, government ownership of grocery stores, you know, which is very low support. But it was an all-Americans category. It was, you know,
1: right.
2: It was a low number,
1: right?
2: You know, and so, you know, these things.
1: Well, no, and when we talked about the fact of, you know, the price basically you know, capping prices.
2: Right. Yeah. Yeah.
1: You know, and we said that's never, you know, and remember Nixon did it.
2: Yeah. Sure.
1: You know, Nixon did it.
2: It's not new to Republicans.
1: No, they've done it before.
2: Right.
1: But when you have Trump out there, as they were, both Trump and Josh Hawley promoting a 10%, I say 30%, a 10% cap on interest rates for credit cards.
2: Right.
1: And you saw that more Republicans supported that than even Democrats.
2: Mm-hmm.
1: It's like 80%.
2: Yeah.
1: I mean, it's just, we're like, whoa, because the typical Republican, but we said it makes sense that Josh Hawley has been promoting it and Trump has promoted it.
2: If those numbers are accurate.
1: Yeah. Right. If those numbers are accurate, it would make sense while they are promoting it.
2: Yep.
1: So to sit there and say and be angry at us because we say this is the figure, and it may have credibility because it's what Josh Hawley and the president have been proposing, but they haven't done it yet. And we believe we know why they haven't done it.
2: Because the conservative part of their mind is telling them what would actually happen if they implement the policy.
1: If they implement it, well, the one thing, there's two things that are driving the GDP right now. One is massive investment in AI. In fact, the uptick of the GDP over the last year, the uptick by a couple of percentage points is because of AI and retail spending.
2: Right.
1: Investment in AI and retail. Well, if all of a sudden you put credit card rates of 10%, you're going to have 20, 30 million people, maybe even more than that, lose their credit cards.
2: Yes. And spending will drop dramatically.
1: Spending and retail spending will drop, and they know that.
2: Right.
1: And so we're analyzing what we believe is going on. It's nothing that I believe deserves absolute, you know, insane fury.
2: No.
1: At us, you know, and so
2: it's not new. None of these elements are new. They've been done before.
1: By the way, it's okay to do that because it shows where some people are. We're okay with it.
2: Yeah, sure.
1: I just worry about people that, you know, I don't want you to get too angry about stuff that really doesn't matter.
2: Right.
1: And that would be, if you want to take our opinion, fine, but it's just two idiots overnight, you know, giving their opinion and hopefully basing it on as much, you know, fact as we can.
2: Given the confidence levels of polls, the Democrats versus the Republicans, should win. You know, there's great confidence.
1: You mean the favorability
2: of polls. The Republicans should win if you base it on that one thing. But you can't base it on that one thing.
1: We are Red Eye Radio.
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10: So a Texas rancher was killed by a suspected cartel IED. 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

0: Beerman Radio. He's Sir Carlin. I'm Gary McNamara. So I've seen like the last three polls for governor of Texas, Abbott up by 4 or 5.
1: Yeah.
0: So that seems to be consistent. Mm-hmm. I did see one poll where Tallarico's only up by 1. Again, the big thing is there where you had the radical leftists in the Democrat primary way overperform. I mean, we're talking double-digit figures consistently, and you, that sits in the back of your mind. Interactive polls from over the weekend in Senate polling, Kansas, Iowa, Alaska, Maine, all red, New Hampshire, tied, Michigan, tied, Minnesota, plus 1 for the Democrat, and Susan Collins up in Maine.
1: All right.
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10: Getting closer to the midterms. I'm Ted Lindner, Fox News. President Trump kicking off a 32-day midterm campaign marathon, hitting the road as Republicans fight to hold on to their power in Congress. The midterms shaping up as a major test of the president's second term with control of Congress on the line. One key battleground is the U.S. Senate race in Texas between Republican Attorney General Ken Paxton and Democrat James Tallarico. The president on Thursday saying,
11: I want to thank you for being here, you special man. And again, you're certainly one of the, but I think maybe the best attorney general in the whole United States of America. That's your only qualification for the job. I say that's a very good qualification.
10: The president also rallying in Durant, Oklahoma, where he told supporters he's confident Mike Mazie can win the election to succeed Oklahoma Governor Kevin Stitt. Mazie facing Democrat Cindy Munson. The president weighing in on the suspected hijacking attempt of the Fly Dubai plane. The president says he's closely following the investigation. Fox's Jeff Paul.
1: The Emiratis are leading this investigation, but they are working with the Israelis as they try to figure out why the suspect allegedly stabbed his co-pilot and then tried to crash the plane. Netanyahu saying the suspect was from Oman, a country Israel doesn't have diplomatic ties with and therefore wouldn't be allowed to land in Israel. The prime minister is working to figure out exactly how that was allowed. Netanyahu says the suspect is now being interrogated in Saudi Arabia. The prime minister also crediting not only those ordinary citizens who helped stabilize the plane, but the pilot, an Indian national.
10: Israeli Prime Minister Benjamin Netanyahu telling Fox investigators believe the co-pilot was radicalized by Islamic groups. And the Atlanta Braves moving on after winning Game 3 of their first-round wild-card series over the Phillies in Atlanta Thursday night 6-2. They'll take on the L.A. Dodgers in the division series starting Saturday at 4 Eastern time in L.A. in a game that'll be on Fox. 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
3: 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Just click listen, then swipe right and hear the latest news updates on your time. 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
10: Later this morning, the Labor Department will be releasing the all-important jobs report for September.
14: Payrolls are predicted to increase by a modest 90,000 in September, a sharp decline from August's surprisingly strong 162,000 gain, which was nearly triple expectations. August jobs report showed a much stronger rebound in hiring after a shaky summer. More recent labor market data have remained fairly stable, signaling that the job market has regained some footing. The unemployment rate is forecast to hold steady at 4.1% for a third month in a row. September's jobs report takes on added importance after the Fed raised rates by a quarter point a couple of weeks ago and indicated that another increase is likely before the end of the year to combat inflation. Hillary Barsky, Fox News.
10: Four astronauts arrived at the International Space Station, Fox's Grinnell Scott.
15: This new ISS crew of two Americans, a Canadian and a Russian, will spend the next 6 months in space as they acclimate. NASA's Low Earth Orbit Program Manager Dana Weigel said experiments are part of their mission, including research on stem cell-derived tissue, hoping to inspire new health breakthroughs.
16: Pharmaceutical treatments or figuring out how a disease actually really activates. But we can target treatments for things like heart disease, ALS, Parkinson's.
15: There is also monitoring of the astronauts' blood flow to see how zero gravity affects it. This is the 13th crew SpaceX has taken to the ISS. Grinnell Scott, Fox News.
10: And New York's Governor Kathy Hochul and New York Attorney General Tish James going to give an update in the Cornell rape case later this morning. The plaintiff, identified only as Jane Doe, alleges she was drugged and gang raped at a Cornell University fraternity house in October of 2024. The accused men have argued the woman's allegations directly contradict her original recorded statements. I'm Ted Lindner, and this is Fox News.
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0: Now, it's Red Eye Radio. Gary McNamara and Eric Harley talk about everything from politics to social issues and news of the day. 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From the Relief Factor Studios, this is Red Eye Radio.
1: All across America, we are Red Eye Radio. He is Eric Harley and I'm Gary McNamara. What was that movie where Steve Martin, remember he was like the traveling evangelist and
2: remember there was a
1: drought and they were looking for rain and a truck driver picks him up at the end.
2: Yeah.
1: Leap of faith. And then it starts raining and he's in the cab of the truck going, yee-haw!
2: Yeah.
1: You know, because he was a con man. It was what he was. He was a con man.
2: Yeah.
1: But then it actually started raining.
2: Yeah.
1: Because they were, you know, they had the tent evangelist.
2: Right. Right.
1: let's put it this way. He wasn't entirely honest.
2: Yeah.
1: He wasn't probably a true Christian.
2: It came off as that being the case. Yes.
1: But when it started raining and that's how I was yesterday, you know, we had rain a week ago Sunday.
2: Yeah.
1: And we actually had significant rain where I lived, but I did not put water in the pool for 11 days knowing this was coming.
2: I turned off my sprinklers a few days ago. We actually had rain day before yesterday, heavy rain for over an hour. But then yesterday it was, you know, of course, all day. When it started, it was, man.
1: Yeah, I probably got, with the rain I got the day before, probably 4.5 inches.
2: Yeah.
1: And so that, you know, so 6 inches of rain over the last 11 days.
2: Mm-hmm.
1: Remember, we didn't have anything from like July 15th until, 11 days ago, 10 or
2: yeah.
1: 11, 12 days ago.
2: Right.
1: I mean, nothing. My pool filled within an hour and a half. I was like, I hope it doesn't. No, come on. Don't flood now. I mean, don't start going down the drain, because if my pool gets too high, we'll go down the drain. I'm like, no. I don't want to lose the chemicals. I don't want to lose the salt. No, just give me enough. And
2: I had 150-gallon rain barrels that were empty and about 90 minutes in, they were all full. I went out and checked them, put my boots on, went out and checked them, and they were full. So I put the diverter on to send the water basically out the alley. But, man. It was heavy for a while.
1: And we still have more rain coming over the next couple of days, but I don't think it's going to be the same.
2: Right.
1: You never know. We could have some isolated storms, though, that get there. But for me, I mean, it shows that you never get over where you grew up. And I grew up in Buffalo, New York, and not necessarily just rain, but sometimes in the winter, it would get so dark during the day. And I've always had,
2: because up north it gets dark earlier. You're further east,
1: right? But I mean,
2: in the winter,
1: right? But I mean, just during the day at noon because of thick clouds, snow clouds or whatever, and you get some of the storms. And we didn't have what did we get? I mean, I think we had the most 90 degree days ever in a row, 100 this year.
2: Yeah.
1: I think it reached 100.
2: Yeah.
1: And then we were over, you know, so many. We broke the record in September for 100 degree days, which means it's sunny every day. And not that I don't love the sun.
2: Yeah.
1: But there's a comfort for me when it gets really cloudy and dark. And it was that way yesterday. And I'm like, what does this feel? This feels like comfortable here.
2: Yeah.
1: I don't want it all the time, because the opposite happened to me when I lived in Oregon.
2: Well, I think it's that, I think it's that natural relief within our instinct that we know the rain is needed after so long without rain.
1: Oh.
2: That when it comes, there's that level of comfort. I felt energized. I wanted to go out. I mean, I actually did at one point. I've got a few pair of waterproof boots. So I had to go out and do some things. And go to the store for a couple of things, and had to go out in the backyard and adjust a couple of things as a result of the rain. But I almost felt more energized, because it's that relief. you know, you're getting that relief. Man, back in 2015, same thing happened. My parents live in a town 2 hours northwest of here, and they went for a

0: great one? 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
1: Is this going to be a peace in our time moment? 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What will we get from the regime? We get compliance, self-control. It will decide that, okay, we're not going to destroy the rest of the world. Okay. 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Okay. Allah didn't really tell us to destroy all these Westerners. I don't think so.
0: 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Depend on it.
2: Of September.
3: Right. Which is rare for us to not get it in May.
2: Right. You know? And there was like no rain.
3: Yeah. Yeah.
2: Nothing.
3: Yeah.
2: And everything was just dry.
3: Yeah.
2: And I'll never forget. It was like beginning of September. They said it may take us a decade, you know, to finally make up for this.
3: Right.
2: By February of the next year.
3: Yeah.
2: Well, that's what they're thinking. Everything was flooding because, and that's why if you ever land in Dallas and you see all these lakes, you go, wow, I didn't know there were so many lakes. All man-made, all flood control.
3: They're making more now, in fact. Yeah.
2: Right. Because the natural really cycle of weather here is drought or flood.
3: Right. And you've got to preserve it when you can get it.
2: Yeah.
3: You know?
2: And
3: California, if you want to learn something, of course they won't learn because politically they don't care. You know, the Palisades fires were a perfect example of that. It's a massive failure. While that doesn't fall 100% on Newsom's watch, much of it does in the way that it was handled and not having the proper amount of water available to fight those fires. That's just insanity. That's insanity. You have the ability to do it.
2: Well,
3: Texas is the perfect example. Remember when he came to Texas to find out when he was lieutenant governor to find out how we're doing the economy thing? And it's like, you know, it's pretty simple. And then if you want to do it on water, it's also pretty simple. But having control over their constituents and limiting the most essential need. We've talked about it. Forget the gold standard. If things all go to hell, we need the water standard.
2: Well, you know what's interesting? I mean, you look nationwide and you look at the challenges Republicans face in this midterm election, and it's prices.
3: Yeah.
2: You know, it's prices and it's the war, which I don't think it's the war. I think it's the war in relation to prices.
3: Yes, the effect of the war.
2: Right.
3: Yes.
2: Because I think most people probably understand most independents and Republicans, Democrats have joined the radical Islamic jihad in many ways.
3: Mm-hmm.
2: They promote it, which is just horrendous, but it's just the reality of where we are right now. But when you look at the worry of Republicans that, all right, Trump got in and now, Trump got in and now we may lose the House because of prices. There seems to be, if it goes that way for Democrats, a much bigger response from the public if they don't like the prices. But look at California. Look at New York. Look at Illinois. Look at these places that have been Democrat for decades,
3: yeah.
2: Decades upon decades upon decades. Look at the cities, Democrat for decades upon decades upon decades.
3: Mm-hmm.
2: And as I forgot who said it the other day. Somebody said, they can't blame Republicans.
3: Right. Right.
2: They can't blame Republicans.
3: No.
2: It's like during 2020 when they sat there and, you know, Black Lives Matter. What's going on in these cities is horrible. It's horrible. We need to change the racism. All these cities are Democrat controlled.
3: Right. Yep.
2: They're all Democrat.
3: Yep.
2: All of them are Democrat controlled.
3: Yep. Yep.
2: Or 99.9%. Of the big ones are Democrat controlled.
3: Mm-hmm.
2: And it's like, well, what are they debating? You can't sit there and say, well, Hilton in California, it's your fault. You
3: right.
2: got nothing to do with it.
3: Right. No. And this is the thing, you know, that goes back to what I've been saying. And that is, if you look at the GOP, there's a list of concerns. Everything on that list is fixable. What the Democrats are doing with both policy and also the radical behavior and what they want to implement as policy going forward. These incredibly radical ideas aren't fixable. And the reason they're not fixable is because that

0: party isn't going to change. It doesn't matter who screams about it, Bill Maher or even Rahm Emanuel or at times Carville or whoever. It doesn't matter. Those are all the old guard. The new guard is the DSA. And this is not something that is fixable. These are deeply held beliefs by the Democratic Party that will not change. It is the foundation that will not change in that part. With the GOP, the items that are of concern with the GOP are fixable.
1: Well, when you look at, for example, California, but you look at Dummett, there is no debate between Democrats and Republicans. It's been New York Pataki was the last governor.
0: Yeah.
1: You know, they're solid for decades, California decades, Illinois the same thing.
0: Mm-hmm.
1: And I saw yesterday, because it was October 1st, and so the half-cent sales tax went into effect in Los Angeles County.
0: Right.
1: And people are like saying, see how the government doesn't, the people voted it in.
0: You're the ones that the people decided. Right. This is what these were all choices.
1: Right. This was June. They voted to increase the sales tax.
0: Yes.
1: They're screaming. Now, it was a close vote, 50.6 to 49.4, but everyone knows that the prices of everything in California.
0: Right.
1: You know, they know how that's, you know, they know how that, that's just, you know, killing. You know, we talked, you and I remember that when they always talked about the fact that the poverty rate was lowest, like in California.
0: Yeah.
1: Because the salaries were higher. Mm-hmm. And we always said, well, that's a bogus way to look at it.
0: Right.
1: You can't look at just salaries. It's salaries versus what the cost of goods and services are for the basic necessities that you want. You can sit there and say, well, it doesn't apply to luxuries, whatever. It's the basic necessities is what should, you know, show the poverty level.
0: Right.
1: And then they came in. Remember, they came in and they said, oh, okay, now we're going to take in the cost of prices, what the standard of living is. And you know, the actual standard of living, because that's what you have to do. And California, remember, moved down to the bottom.
0: Mm-hmm.
1: And it was like, well, yeah, because it doesn't matter what you make.
0: Right. And you had said this for years before that happened, the U.S. Census Bureau changed that.
1: And so we know that California, the prices, they're screaming about it.
0: Yeah.
1: But half of California, half of L.A. County, in mm-hmm. this particular case, mm-hmm. I don't want to indict all of California for what L.A. County did. They're like, tax us more.
0: Yep.
1: And it goes up to now Santa Monica, West Hollywood, 11% or higher.
0: Yeah.
1: Now, the sales tax is, we already know what the income tax is. And it's like, wow. And they say, well, it's a temporary five-year tax expiring in October of 2031. Yeah, we'll see if it does or not.
0: Right, yeah.
1: But it raised the county's baseline sales tax from 9.75 to 10.25.
0: Hmm.
1: And it's like, so people can scream and sit there and say how bad it is in California, New York, and you see it there. And it's like, yeah, but remember what the debt, for example, going into New York.
0: Hmm.
1: When Hochul finally realized, even Hochul, and she does not have the most critical thinking mind of any human being. I'm being very
0: You're
1: nice
0: being
1: here.
0: Kind.
1: Of connecting the dots at times. But she even knew, and she said, we can't continue with these climate change laws. We got to put them on pause. See what we're paying per kilowatt hour? My God, it's almost double what Texas is.
0: Yeah.
1: You know, we can't do this. We've got to stop it. And the Democratic legislature came back and told her, what are you talking about? This isn't by accident.
0: No, this is what we wanted. All along, it's part of the plan.
1: Right. We want electricity prices to skyrocket through the roof. And the people there are like,
0: oh, okay, yep, let's go with that. Obama said it in 2008.
1: By the way, and want to make sure I'm not talking to the Republican conservatives
0: right.
1: in the state of New York.
0: Yes.
1: But I'm talking about the people, the Democrats,
0: the people that chose,
1: the independents that keep putting the same people that are making your life harder. And you're like, it's Animal House with Kevin Bacon.
2: Yeah.
1: Thank you, sir. May I have another?
0: Well, the couple in California after Obamacare. We supported Obamacare. We support Obama. We didn't know we were going to have to pay for it. Yeah. Well, that's your own ignorance showing. You decided not to pay attention to the facts, not to involve critical thinking. And how much of that is at play? I don't know. I can't measure it. But I'm telling you, they keep making the same choices that add to the cost of living in these areas over and over again on the left. And these are choices that can go differently if you make different choices. Not going to happen in our lifetime.
1: We are Red Eye Radio.
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0: We're on our radio. He is Eric Cronin. I'm Gary McNamara. Welcome and good morning. Coming up following the bottom of the hour, I'm going to play an audio cut from Newt Gingrich for you, Eric, and you can tell me who it reminds you of. All right?
1: Okay. All right.
0: And I'm not going to say anything more. That'll be after the bottom of the hour. Plus,
1: all right.
0: This is amazing because when I told you we were talking in our pre-show meeting, you went, the Ninth Circuit? The three-judge panel of the Ninth U.S. Circuit Court of Appeals said critical race theory training may create racially hostile work environment. Duh!
1: Right.
0: Because the philosophy of critical race theory is racism.
1: From the very liberal Ninth Circuit. Wow.
2: The Yaffe Program, 9 to 11 a.m.
3: It would be one thing if we had a Muslim mayor of New York and has made it his mission to speak out against the radical part that caused 9/11. But Mamdani isn't one of those. He might not say, oh, we need to bomb the Trade Center or something.
4: News. I'm Chris DeMeo. President Trump wrapping up a two-state swing in Durant, Oklahoma last night.
5: I really came here to pay my respect to a place, really to a place that I love and I appreciate. So that's why I'm here.
4: The president says even though he overwhelmingly won the state 2 years ago, it's important to get out and vote. Earlier, he was in Denton, Texas, campaigning for Attorney General and Senate candidate Ken Paxton. Four crew members of the NASA SpaceX Crew 13 mission launched to the International Space Station yesterday.
6: This is truly a special place. I'm excited to be back, excited to be sharing this place with my crewmates, Crew 13 crewmates, for the first time.
4: NASA Commander Jessica Watkins, the goal of the mission is to carry out scientific experiments designed to advance research and technology for future missions to the Moon and Mars while improving life on Earth. 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
1: And he is Eric Carly, and I'm Gary McNamara. 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By the way, this is great. Saw this on X. Scott Jennings.
2: Yeah.
1: Responding to this headline. Lamani hijacker who stabbed Fly Dubai captain is religious extremist who refused to shake hands with women. Scott Jennings. Honestly stunned by this revelation.
2: I love it.
1: All right, I'm going to play this audio cut by Newt Gingrich.
2: Okay.
1: And tell me if you've ever heard this before.
2: All right. Okay.
1: Here we go.
2: All right.
1: Advice on the upcoming midterm elections
2: on
1: Fox News.
2: Okay.
1: Here we go.
3: As Republicans have to remember, you have no friends in the elite media. None. And therefore, you have to be so clear, so consistent, so repetitive that you break through despite all the bias and all of the falsehoods that the elite media is going to use. And I think all too often, Republicans get off on other topics. And frankly, the president has the same challenge. He should be Harry Truman for the next 5 weeks. He should be out there every day. He can hammer this stuff home, and he can make a huge difference.
2: Thank you for listening to the show, Newt Gingrich.
1: When we used to say the major thing in politics and the major challenge, which should not be a challenge for the Republican Party, is just what Newt Gingrich said. We've been saying this for years, that it's about communicating a message effectively. The most frustrating thing for us is that, and again, this isn't over-the-top rhetoric. The Republicans should be up. If they communicated effectively over the last 20 years, and where the people and even independents stand on the issues, should be winning elections by double digits.
2: Larry Kudlow said the same thing about a week ago. Again, Mr. Kudlow, thanks for listening. And the reality is they're not listening to our show. They're listening to logic, because we break it down. It's the most basic part of campaigning, and it is communications, but it has to be repetitive. Okay, we'll compare it to radio. In music radio, back in the day, I don't know, I guess they still do it? I don't know. You would play whatever the hit song was, played every 2 hours and 15 minutes.
1: Yeah, I remember that.
2: And the reason was because your average listener was only in their vehicle or listening for only about 20 minutes at a time, whatever it was. And so in talk radio, they listen for the entire show, especially when it comes to Red Eye Radio, or they know what will happen. They will become less informed. But in music radio back then, it was like 15 minutes, 20 minutes, and your audience. So you would repeat it. Now, for all of us on the air, it was grueling. It was the closest thing to waterboarding I have ever experienced.
1: And I discussed that earlier in the show when I was my first radio job out of college was playing soft adult contemporary rock.
2: Right. But you're trying to get, I mean, I don't know what the message was through the to get through back then. For me, it was, you know, Madonna and Michael Jackson or whatever. But you were trying to saturate the audience. Right. With what they wanted, or what the record labels thought they wanted, for a political campaign and a party. Number one, always campaign. This is one thing that I appreciate about the president, is that he was doing rallies during non-election cycles. And that's great. The rally bring together your base, and that's great, too. But I also like the approach of others in the GOP as of late that have come out and gone into neighborhoods and said, hey, we want to talk to you about, you know, what's going on here. What we've said over the years, they should do in promoting the benefits of free markets and how it would work if we fully implemented free markets and we went through deregulation, which is something the Trump administration has done. In the second term, especially, they've gone through plenty of deregulation. But that's why we counter with, well, wait a minute, that stuff is working. Don't stifle that progress with other things that we believe don't work. The point is that if you don't repeat that message, what Newt Gingrich said and what we have said, you've got to repeat that message over and over again to oversaturate the audience. We get this sometimes. We'll get people saying the same thing. Well, first of all, thank you for listening every night, but also, and we do appreciate it, but also not everyone listens every night, and well, for those people, how dare you?
1: No, but it's not even that, because that's not what's on my mind. That's not why I do it.
2: Mm-hmm.
1: I do it because Democrats are making the same stupid argument. They're making the same wrong and false statements and allegations, and the only response is the truthful response back. And so you may say, well, you're repeating yourself on that argument,
2: well, yeah,
1: because it's the correct argument,
2: right?
1: Because they have learned to pound. We've talked about this, how the Democrats have learned to pound inaccuracies over and over and over. Charlottesville, for example.
2: Yeah.
1: The Russia collusion, for example.
2: Right.
1: None of it's true.
2: Yeah.
1: But in the minds of people, it is, because they keep promoting and they're focused on the same thing over and over again.
2: I didn't mean to imply that we're campaigning and we're doing it for campaign reasons. We're doing it.
1: In my mind, I'm not saying it because I know there's audience turnover. That was my point.
2: Yeah. Well, no.
1: The song.
2: But there is, you know, you have to, in order to repeat it, there has to be a saturation, whether it's audience turnover or people don't get it or consider it at the first time that you have said it. When you repeat, because we talk about for years, there are no new ideas. Socialism and communism that the left is promoting now is not new. Gary's gone full circle. He started in talk radio in 1989 with the end of communism over there. And now here in 26, of course, the rise of communism in the States. It's his fault 100%. But when you go through the issues don't change, and it may sound that we're repetitive, but we're tackling the issues every single day because that's what we do.
1: Well,
2: we're going through and we will break it down. And I've heard someone say, in fact, I've gotten a response from people over the years that have said, you know, I heard you say something like a year or so ago, and when you said it this time based on this set of issues, it really resonated and hit home.
1: Oh, yeah.
2: And those are the things that, because these ideas must be repeated. By the way, it's how social media is working now. When you see things that go viral, they're going viral for a reason. When you can hit a message, when a message really resonates, you know, it and it's an accurate and true message, especially. There's a lot of BS out there, but for the accurate and true messages that are very pragmatic and straight to the point, they will often just rise to the top and become viral. There's a reason for that. People want that. We believe you're capable of critical thinking. Whether you apply it or not is up to you. But we believe everyone is capable of critical thinking, and we believe that it's important to go through these things every single time something comes up, because the left is becoming more and more radical by the day.
1: It doesn't matter, though. You mentioned Trump and the rallies. It doesn't matter if you do the rallies if you're off topic. And Newt Gingrich addressed that. He said,
2: yeah,
1: it's also a challenge to the president.
2: Right.
1: And this goes back to what we talked about yesterday, months ago.
2: Content matters.
1: When Susie Wiles pulled everybody in and said, you have to stay on topic because the president's just going to say whatever he wants.
2: Content matters.
1: And we were waiting for the White House to object to it. And they never did.
2: Right.
1: And we said, well, what they're saying is the president is not going to stick on topics that's going to make you win. Mm-hmm. So you have to do it.
2: Right.
1: And we know that one of the challenges with the president is things that don't matter at all to the public,
2: mm-hmm.
1: whether it's things that happen in Hollywood or whatever, he at times comes off as obsessed with.
2: Right.
1: And it's like the 10 major things and you pound them over and over again. I remember that when he first became when he in his first term, and we said, look, you don't have to win every battle, win the big ones.
2: Mm-hmm.
1: You know, win the big pound the issues that America that Americans care about. But Trump has fallen into, and many Republicans have fallen into, the same thing that Democrats have. They're trying to appeal to their base and their base only, where the goal is to convince independents that, look, we're right.
2: Mm-hmm.
1: And the frustrating part is so many independents already agree with the Republican Party. All you have to do is repeat what you believe and why you're right and why they're wrong. And
2: yeah, the president has two things working that work. Well, he has a quality about him that works both with him, for him, and against him. And this is the conundrum. We talked about how the rallies became like stand-up comedy shows, because he would make jokes and it would resonate, and he would make jokes on issues. If you don't have the proper content, because the idea is not just to have your base there. He was here just a few miles up the road, stopped at the Peterbilt plant in Denton. In fact, I've got a podcast with Peterbilt coming up here. It's going to be available here within the next few weeks. And he was talking about that, and then he drove in the rain, they said 100 miles an hour at times, to a casino in Durant, Oklahoma. And I'm not sure what was covered there. I didn't get into that. But, you know, when you're connecting, when you're campaigning, when you're out there doing these rallies, the content does matter. I believe he's capable. You know, what's interesting is on the gaggles on Air Force One, he quite often is the most pragmatic in his answering to that group of 12 to 14 press members that are there, and he's straight to the point. And I think his personality works for him and against him. The part of the personality that I believe works against him is when you get off on topic. And like when he was in Texas yesterday, he decided to rename Paris, Texas, America, Texas. And so we're not going to, you know, apparently we're going to we're going to rename everything. But those are the things you got to focus on what matters every day, all day. You should repeat it.
1: So Babylon Bee headline.
2: Yeah.
1: 4D chess.
2: Yeah.
1: Trump guarantees Republican victory in midterms by renaming Democrats Republicans.
2: Wait, we might have to have a discussion about that one.
1: But when you see the president's greatest successes, which was getting elected to begin with,
2: yeah,
1: he was absolutely focused on the issues.
2: We know what he's capable of.
1: He was focused on the issues that America cared about.
2: Yes.
1: And that's why he was elected the first time.
2: Yes.
1: And then the second time, it was him just pointing and go, look at the disaster. Look what I did in the first term. Look how the economy was. Look what he did. And look what they did with the border. Look how they allowed millions of illegal immigrants to come over and cross the border.
2: Yeah.
1: But because those topics, when he stuck to them, and at times, like I said, he can be focused, and at times he can be just all over the place.
2: And by the way, I don't want to, now.
1: Well, let me give you an example about Kim Jong-un.
2: Yeah. Mamdani. I was going with another comment, but yeah.
1: Completely unnecessary.
2: Exactly.
1: We are Red Eye Radio.
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0: Radio. He is Eric Carly, and I'm Gary McNamara. And, you know, so we've always said this, you know, communication of the ideas, that's what gets you elected. Effectively right. communicating it and repeating it yeah. over and over again. Because when you're doing, I mean, that's why they run political ads over and over again.
1: Yeah, exactly.
0: But when the political ads, as I've said, and I haven't seen any in a while because I haven't gone to those streaming channels because I'm sick of the commercials.
1: This is what I'm seeing.
0: Have you seen a Tallarico ad where he actually talks about the issues?
1: A pro Tallarico ad? One of his ads?
0: Same with me.
1: No, I haven't.
0: The one I saw for weeks upon weeks was he was a server with an apron on giving food to people and saying, you know, his religion tells him he needs to serve people.
1: Yeah.
0: I'm like, wow.
1: Yeah, right.

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10: He spoke out from his hospital bed. I'm Dave Anthony, Fox News.
11: At that moment, I was fighting for my life.
10: That's Smit Machara in a video call with India's prime minister, who's hailed him as a hero for helping save the Fly Dubai flight he was captain of when his co-pilot attacked him, stabbing him, trying to crash the flight to Tel Aviv.
12: He describes how, bleeding from stab wounds on the cockpit floor, he somehow crawled to the door and raised the alarm. I could feel the aircraft was plunging, he says, and I said to myself while I was getting beaten, this is the last push. Do it. Passengers restrained the attacker. Pilots in training who happened to be on board landed the aircraft safely. Israel's prime minister says the attacker underwent radical Islamist indoctrination.
10: Fox's Jonathan Savage. Krista Pike is still alive after surviving an execution attempt in Tennessee Wednesday night, but she's in critical condition, according to her lawyer. After two rounds of an injection that wasn't lethal, Pike was condemned to die after being convicted of a 1995 murder. New York Governor Kathy Hochul's appointed the state's attorney general, Letitia James, as special prosecutor in a reopened Cornell University rape investigation.
13: To oversee the reopening of an investigation into a former student's allegations that she was gang raped at a Cornell University fraternity house in 2024. The governor writing this, quote, newly released information continues to raise serious questions about the investigation conducted by the Cornell Police Department and the decision by the Tompkins County DA not to prosecute an alleged sexual assault on Cornell University's campus in October 2024.
10: Fox's Chanley Painter. President Trump will campaign for Republicans in Alabama today in the push for the GOP to keep control of Congress in the November elections after trips to Texas and then Oklahoma, where he said at a rally last night,
14: if the Democrats win, you'll have an economic depression, very much like 1929, in my opinion.
10: Democrats are touting the president's low approval ratings handling the economy. 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
10: The family of Renee Good has filed a wrongful death lawsuit against the federal government. She was shot and killed by an ICE agent in a confrontation at her vehicle while she was protesting immigration enforcement in Minneapolis earlier this year. This as ICE scales back traffic stops.
27: Associated Press says a new memo for officers in ICE's enforcement and removal operations division says only agents who have completed specific training can make vehicle stops. They're also not to chase vehicles that fail to pull over. Instead, officers are to take down the vehicle's information for further investigation. That memo came out after dangerous encounters during vehicle stops, with ICE agents killing at least 4 people. In July, agents were told to pause most vehicle stops, but President Trump soon intervened, getting on Truth Social to tell the agency to continue traffic stops. Jill Nato, Fox News.
10: We'll get a key update to the economy this morning. The September jobs report predicted to show a slowdown in hiring from August, with about 90,000 jobs created. The unemployment rate expected to remain 4.1%. On Wall Street, stock futures are rising before the report, up more than 200 points for the Dow and the Nasdaq. In the baseball playoffs, the Phillies are out. The final out on NBC, Atlanta beat Philadelphia 6-2 and will next face the two-time defending World Series champions, the Los Angeles Dodgers. On Thursday Night Football, Cleveland beat Pittsburgh.
28: Tries to get around the corner, cuts back inside, picks up a first down, and McLaughlin with a touchdown.
10: Jaleel McLaughlin opened the scoring, and the Browns finished it with a game-winning field goal in the closing seconds to beat the Steelers 27-24 on Amazon Prime Video. Cleveland's third straight win. Pittsburgh falls to 2-2. Kicking off week 4 of the NFL season. I'm Dave Anthony, and this is Fox News.
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VNN. Dale Jackson here with you. Thank you very much for joining us. And you may hear the happiness in my voice this morning because I have come across a story so dumb, so stupid, so hilarious that I can't help but hide my glee. I am Alabama's most trusted journalist, which is not hard, and you'll find out here in a second the kind of people that consider themselves to be journalists in Alabama, and you'll understand why it's not hard for me to be Alabama's most trusted journalist. But holy cow. Holy cow. It is hilarious. Public radio is irrelevant. Okay? Hear me out. Public radio is irrelevant. They do not matter. It is a waste of government resources. It is theft from these government employees. The politicians who continue to fund public radio in the state of Alabama are cowards who just don't want to deal with the blowback from dealing with this kind of stuff because it is very bad PR-wise to spike public radio and go after public radio. You know, they talk about it a lot, but Donald Trump's the only person to ever actually do it and go after public radio. It is a left-wing enterprise paid for with your taxpayer dollars. And then the people who work for these government-funded entities act as if they are the paragons of journalistic integrity, when in reality, they are not. I'm sorry. I don't dislike the people who do the job. I don't. I just don't think the job matters. It's irrelevant. It's an irrelevant job. Maybe at one point it mattered. People didn't have access to information. Public radio and public television provided that information and that programming. Sesame Street is the thing we hear about all the time. But I'm sorry. At this point, it's the year 2026. We need to get past the we do this because we do this thing. And because this thing exists, we can't possibly end this thing that exists. Because if we end this thing that exists, then, I don't know, people will die. But I'm sure it's very important that our local public radio stations and their, you know, their jazz shows and all the other stuff they do, I am sure that is super important to some people. Okay? I'm not suggesting it's not. I just don't think that the government should be paying for it. Call me a crazy person. I'm more than willing to entertain the fact that I am insane. But when you hear what you're about to hear, you need to ask yourself, why would any self-respecting politician send government to one of these entities? Okay? That's the setup for this. Okay? That's the setup. As of right now, Alabama Public Radio is under the same rules that govern every other government entity. Meaning they are controlled by the state of Alabama. So do they have journalistic integrity? Serious question. The state of Alabama can tell them what to say. Okay, they can tell them. And that's not me saying this. This is what they're complaining about. The government can say to them,

0: Congressman Strong, let me ask you this question. Childhood hero, who was it?
1: Let's see, Kevin Teague and Randolph Manstooth. And I know you don't even know who they are, but that's John Gage and Roy DeSoto of the show Emergency, Squad 51. Yeah, I love the firefighting and the paramedics.
0: What the hell are you even talking about? I have no idea.
2: It's old school television.
1: You're young. Everybody out there listening knows what I'm talking about.
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0: Bitch, do it. Do it now. Gulf of America. It's hilarious. I think it's very funny. And then I read, like, some of the coverage of this, and it is awesome. Like, the radio trades. In our industry, we have these, like, trade websites and stuff like that. It's very funny. Because they cover it from a perspective, like, these BHM journalists are, like, so powerful and so strong. And they're fighting the good fight. No, they're not. They're saying the words. They're bending the knee. They are bowing down in front of Donald Trump, and they are bending the knee. Yes, sir, Mr. President. Yes, sir, Mr. President. I'll say, yes, sir, Mr. President. I'll say Gulf of America. You bet I will, Mr. President. Can you please keep paying me? Yes, sir, Mr. President. Yes, Governor Ivey. I absolutely will. Yes, I will. I'll say that. Well, yes, I will. I would never say anything I'm not allowed to say. I would hate to get foul of the state government. I would never do that. And then they do. You cowards. You absolute cowards. It's hilarious. It is. I will give credit, though, to one guy. One guy who says that he is quitting his job over this. He is leaving his post in October when it takes place, which is now. He left his job. This guy lost his job over this. This is hilarious. I'm sorry. This is the greatest news of the day. And then you watch guys like John Archibald at AL.com. You guys should stand firm. Don't lick the boot. You should stand firm and lose your jobs over this. You should, because how dare you be subservient to the state government and to President Donald Trump. You stand firm. You lose your jobs. Your kids, they shall suffer, but you did not say Gulf of America, and you're a hero for that. Now get down on your knees and suck from that government teat, and you go, yeah, whatever. Yes, yes, yes. Yes, yes, yes, yes. Just get down there and do it, because you're nothing. And they own you. The state government can force you to do whatever it wants you to do. Journalistic independence is the foundation of a news organization, is it? Because what you did is you became servile slugs to the state. You're Pravda at this point. If you'll do this, what won't you do? What if Governor Ivey signs a law that says, I'm a total bitch, and this is WBHM? Are you going to say that? Are you going to say those words? Will you say the words that are required? The BHM team is expected to abide by the same laws, rules, and guidelines as every department. Okay, well then don't call yourself journalists. And folks, they should be defunded. I've been told that they are the most important journalistic entity that ever existed, the state-run media. NPR, PBS, Alabama Public Television, Alabama Public Radio, all of them must continue to be funded. If they do not, we lose our journalistic integrity. Excuse me. We lose our freedom of the press. They lose their journalistic integrity. The communities are put at risk, and people will die. Unless, of course, you try to take away my government paycheck, then I'll say whatever you want. Then I will say whatever you want me to say. Yes, sir. Anything you say, sir. Gulf of America? You bet your ass it's the Gulf of America. I love the Gulf of America. We've always known it's always been the Gulf of America. I've always called it that. I jokingly have been saying that since this whole Gulf of America thing started.

0: say it for real. I'll say it. Gulf America. We always call it a Gulf America. If they were told to do that, they would do it. Meaning whoever is paying them can get them to say whatever they want to say. It threatens our journalistic independence. No, no, no, no, no. Hold on. Hold on. Hold on. You've already given that up. I jokingly tell my colleagues in the news media who look down upon me, and I know they do. I'm not stupid. I've associated with enough people who work at TV stations. I've associated with plenty of them. And I tell them, you know what sucks about what you guys do? You guys want to be me. You want to be able to say whatever you want to say, whenever you want to say it, within the FCC guidelines. Yes, I know. Oh, no, you're a hypocrite. Got it. And within the FCC guidelines. But you can't. But you guys act like you're better than us because you have this thing called integrity. But you don't have integrity. You don't have it at all. None. None. None. Y'all are pretending. You're all pretending. It's all a bit. If told to say the words, you would just say the words. Say Gulf of America. But my journalistic integrity. And this, my friends, is why I remain Alabama's most trusted journalist. Because I would go on the air if I was forced to say something like this, and I would say, Gulf of America, sure. That's it. I wouldn't take some high-minded position and then cave. And that's what they've done. And all of them don't want to do it. So whenever you hear Gulf of America and state-funded media, know that those people hate themselves. They hate themselves for what they are. They hate themselves for what they pretend to be. And they will forever be absolutely pathetic. And I shall stand above them and say, for I am Alabama's most trusted journalist.
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0: 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Dale Jackson here with you. Thank you very much for joining us, and thank you so much for your time. The only entity putting words into my mouth are those that I tell you about, like the ScoutPestControl.com WVNN hot take text line, where you can put words in my mouth, or really words in the mouth of a little British robot friend named Ollie. 866-494-WVNN. You jump in right there. 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
0: 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And there's the Coleman Furniture Market free speech phone lines as well. 866-494-WVNN, which I would tell you, my friends in the legitimate journalism game, they would think that all of that is beneath them.
2: You're mentioning advertisers. I can't believe you're doing that when you talk about the news.
0: And I'm like, oh, really? Who was your last tornado update brought to you by? Was it a storm shelter company? Or a mortgage company? Which one was it? Well, what about your Doppler blah, blah, blah 17,862 radar? Which who brings you that? Oh, really? Very interesting. It seems like we don't really have an integrity problem, do we? It seems like we actually have like a, how do I put this, a consistency problem. I would never sit on the desk with a Coca-Cola in front of me. No, but you would just have logos all over your latest tornado update. Is that how it works? Okay. I'm just checking. I mean, I find these things to be an interesting perspective. Dale, it sounds like you're very insecure about the rest of the media. Oh, no, absolutely. I agree. I absolutely agree. 100%. Alabama Public Television yesterday, Todd Stacey, or earlier this week, Todd Stacey has on the head of the Democrat Party, doesn't ask him a single word about a candidate they have who has been accused of stalking. And when I say accused, I mean they absolutely said, you have been stalking this person. Here is a no contact order, and you better stay away from them because you threatened to shoot them in the head. That person's running for office as a Democrat. And state media has the head of the Democratic Party on and doesn't even ask him about it. Then they have Marilyn Lanz on, who's in House District 10, which also represents that area. There's crossover between those two districts, the House and the Senate seat. Doesn't ask her either. Why? Why? Why does state-funded media exist if they're not going to ask tough questions? AL.com finally covered the story. They might as well be state-funded media. But they covered the story, and what did they do? We couldn't really get a statement from the guy or the Democratic Party. The end. But they have their integrity. Oh, I would never say Gulf of America. Yes, you will. State funded media, you absolutely will say Gulf of America, and you're going to say it. You're going to say it, you're going to say it with a smile on your face. And then you're going to whine about how you don't want to do it, and then you're going to do it. And everyone's going to pump you up, and they're going to talk you into quitting your job and all this other stuff like John Archibald did, and then you're going to go off on about your business, and it's going to be hilarious. It's hilarious. I'm sorry, this is a great story. A great story.
3: I used to hate calling it the Gulf of Mexico. Mexico is a sucky third world dung heap. All better now.
0: Yeah, but it's going to go back. You know it's going to go back. As soon as we get a Democrat president, if the next president's a Democrat, they're going to change it back to Gulf of Mexico. And it's so funny to watch people get mad about this. Everyone else calls it Gulf of Mexico. So what? You know the British Channel is called two different things, one by Britain, one by the UK, one by France. You know that, right? Everyone knows that. Why are they pretending? Why are they pretending? Oh, I've never seen such a thing. Stop it. Yes, you have.
3: The Dale Jackson Show is the most dangerous show on radio. He's been suspended about 100 times now for teetering on the line.
0: Wrong. I've been suspended twice. Okay, let's be clear. I have been suspended two times in almost 20 years. I think I'm doing pretty good, and I just do whatever I want. So I'm pretty happy with that record.
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5: Fox News, I'm CJ Papa. President Trump stumping votes today in deep red Alabama. Last night in Texas, the president attacking Democratic Senate candidate James Tallarico.
6: To put a guy, a freak like that in there would be such a horror to your state and such a horror to the country.
7: President Trump says he is campaigning in red states because he wants to make sure Republicans win by, quote, a lot, appearing to dismiss suggestions that he is playing defense.
5: Fox's Madeline Rivera reporting, New York Governor Kathy Hochul names State Attorney General Letitia James as the special prosecutor to investigate a woman's allegations that she was gang raped in a fraternity house near Cornell University's campus in October of 2024. Price a gallon of regular dropping again, landing at $4.39 a gallon. Diesel down slightly, breaking at $6.37 a gallon. 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
4: Donate.

0: Neil Jackson here with you. Thank you very much for being here. Every day you spend it with us, thank you so much. Thank you so much. And listen, I want to say this to the public radio people out there. I don't respect you. I don't respect what you do. I don't respect how you're funded. I don't respect all your crying. And I don't think you should exist. You know, they always say, like, you don't think trans people should exist. And everyone's like, obviously they exist. I mean, I don't think we should trans kids. And I don't really want to call you by a bunch of different names. And if you have a 5 o'clock shadow, I'm probably going to accidentally call you sir. That's the extent of my thoughts. And I don't think you should be able to compete in women's sports, except for the WNBA. I think you should be forced to compete in the WNBA because I think that would be really funny. Okay? So there's that. But I just don't respect them, okay? I'm sorry. I don't respect what they do. There's a charity drive for toys today. That'll be taking place. Here's a 45-minute jazz solo. Send in your donations. And if you want to donate, that's fine. I great. But why am I paying for this? A good question does come in on the text line, though.
1: Why not support your colleagues?
0: They're not my colleagues. And ask yourself this question. Would they support me? When I was targeted and had my civil rights violated twice, did a single entity, state-funded or otherwise, come to my defense? When I actually had my civil rights violated twice, once by a pissant in the Huntsville city government and once by the attorney general, did anyone come to my defense? So why would I come to theirs? Because they don't want to say Gulf of America? I mean, that's it? Screw these people. I don't care about them. I hope they all get fired. I hope they all do. I hope they are defunded and all of them are fired. I hope their parents get asked by their kids, what do you do for a living? And they say nothing. Okay, that's what I hope. Okay, that's what I hope. I'm sorry. And again, it is not my fault. I would prefer that they just be what they are and stop pretending they're like some high-minded artistic output. They're not. God bless and God rest Microwave Dave. But hey, man, look, if I want to see Microwave Dave play, I'll go to any bar at any time. Or any event in the city of Huntsville, and I can see Microwave Dave play. Okay? And that's what I wanted. In Huntsville, every day was Microwave Dave Day. Okay? So I don't know why we're pretending like oh, that fine, great. I'm glad he had a yet another platform. But good Lord, guys. There's enough people listening to this. And again, if you listen to it and you like that stuff, that's great. I got no problem with that. But why is the state paying for it? That is my sole bitch about this. And then they're mad that they have to operate by the same rules. Do they want the state pay? Yes. Okay, they do, right? Okay. Do they want the state benefits? They're involved in the RSA, which is broke. Do they want those state benefits? Yes, they do. If they work there long enough, are they going to get a forever retirement? Yes. Yes, they are. Okay. Then say Gulf of America, bitch. I mean, what do you want me to tell you? Well, I mean, mouth the words, okay? Just mouth the words. That's all you have to do. Most of them are going to do it.
1: I agree 100% with you. The whole public radio, public funding, just a waste of tax money.
0: Yeah, and I don't know why every Republican in this country did not follow the lead of Donald Trump. I don't know why every single one of them did not follow the lead of Donald Trump and go down and pass a law defunding every single thing that was government funded for the media. The media has been targeting Republicans forever. The public media, public funded media, taxpayer funded media, has been targeting Republicans forever. Why continue paying them? Why? Why are you paying them? And again, I'm going to keep referencing Todd Stacey because A, I don't like the deal he has with the state where he shares an employee with his own blog or whatever it is, Alabama Daily News. I don't like that Yaffe has him on the program. I don't like that. I tell do I not tell Yaffe that all the time, Bugsy?
2: On the air and all. Tell him. He never
0: say
2: does.
0: What?
2: You also tell him to tell Todd things all the time. You're like, tell Todd that.
0: Yeah. But it's like, I just don't like the deal they have. I don't like it. It's a corrupt grift. I mean, that's what it is. And I'm just supposed to be like, wait a second. So just, I just want to make sure I understand this. I, Dale Jackson, an employee of WVNN and Cumulus Broadcasting, pay taxes in order to create a government-funded competition for myself? That's what I'm supposed to do? And all my advertisers on this program have less people hearing their advertising because we've created a government-funded competition for myself. Why? Why? Can I ask a question? Now with newspapers going away, why don't we have government-funded newspapers? I'm not giving them the idea. I'm not suggesting that's the case, that we should. I'm just saying, why not? How would John Archibald feel? And by the way, Archibald's my favorite person in this story. Because he's calling UAB bootlicker you and all this other stuff and all this other stuff. He's calling them like all these names and things like for daring to ask these people to say Gulf of America. And I guarantee you if Donald Trump today came out and said, tell you what we're going to do. We're going to launch a national newspaper. We're going to call it America Today, and it's going to be delivered to every person's doorstep every single day in the United States of America, and it is going to provide the news for every person in this country. And newspapers have died. There are newspaper deserts all over this country. You cannot get a daily. Can you still get the Huntsville Times delivered to your house? I don't think that you can. Do you guys remember when they were delivering the Huntsville Times to my house and I was not asking for it? So I took a bunch of the newspapers and I put them in Grant's diaper bags and I threw them on the steps of the Huntsville Times. Do you guys remember that? You guys remember that? Yeah. They stopped delivering them to my house without me asking them. It was weird. It was weird. But, by the way, that they've also closed down that building now. I believe there's a Super Chicks where the old Huntsville Times building used to be. I think that's
2: pretty good
0: the case.
2: Too.
0: Yeah, no, I have far more use for Super Chicks than I do anyone that works at the Huntsville Times. Oh, you want to hear a funny Huntsville Times story? Hey, here's a funny Huntsville Times story. My ex-fiance from, 2000. We actually talked about her yesterday, 2 days in a row, guys. We're doing it. My ex-fiance apparently applied for a job there like 5 years after we broke up. And in the interview, she apparently said, my ex-fiance is Dale Jackson. Is that going to be a problem? And didn't get the job. Just hilarious. Just absolutely hilarious. Hilarious stuff. Hilarious. Anyway, I just find that to be pretty funny. But my point is, what if Donald Trump launched America Today and put it out there? I mean, we don't have newspapers anymore. Why not? And he said, I'm going to hire a bunch of journalists to write newspaper stories for people around the country and deliver them right to their doors. Or what if Donald Trump said, hey, we're going to remake the editorial decision-making process at NPR and PBS, and we're going to hire a bunch of right-wing talk show hosts. And we're going to change up. We're going to go from 40-minute jazz solos to political commentary from various sides of the aisle, but the right wing will actually be represented in this form. How would they react, NPR? How would they react? They would say it's out of control. It's crazy. How dare you? How dare you? How dare you? How dare you? But in this particular case, you got guys like John Archibald be like, quit your job. Quit your job. Quit your job. Quit your job. Could you imagine? You're working at a news, you're working at an entity. You come out and you say, we have to say Gulf of America. We're forced to say it. We don't want to do it, but we're forced to. We had, don't be mad at us. And that's what they're doing. They're begging their audiences not to be mad at them. By saying stuff like this, they're begging. We don't have a choice, guys. We don't have a choice. We don't have a choice, guys. There's nothing we can do. We don't have a choice. And then you find out that John Archibald, one of your fellow travelers, is out there calling you a pansy for going along with it. And I love it. And saying you should quit your job. You should quit your job. Bootlicker you. That's what they're calling your university. In criticizing UAB, the headline, the university has saved this town, now just wants to save itself. Yes, UAB doesn't want to go to the mat over Gulf of America. And they will forever now be known as Bootlicker U. Their mascot will become the Toadies. It can offer a doctorate in premature capitulation. And he's saying that UAB should refuse to follow these rules. So he's praising the people who might quit, who have quit, who are quitting, and throwing their lives away because this guy is upset about Gulf of America. It's not patriotic to limit free speech. It should be American. It should not be American to limit the press. It is not becoming for a powerful, wealthy institution of higher education to be this cowardly, this servile, this bootlicking. So he wants them to break the rules. I do too, actually. Break the rules, and I can't wait for the Alabama legislature to defund them. And I can't put it any better than this.
1: Can democracy survive without 45-minute jazz solos and 100% left-leaning socio-political commentary at the expense of taxpayers?
0: I don't know. I don't know. My favorite thing about NPR, though, is always, like, they have these stories. And it's like, let's say the story was about, I don't know, transsexual illegal immigrants working in a convenience store, having to deal with the threat of ICE coming in and buying Arizona iced teas, which are now, they're still 99 cents. Let's say that that's the story. Okay. They're still 99 cents, right? Has that changed? Let me check before I get into my radio theater side. But yeah, I don't know why I said that, but there you go. Yeah. Still 99 cents. Okay. So that's the theme of the story. And it would sound something like this on the radio. Mujibar Shirajo works every single day at the corner market. Yes, sir. Thank you very much. Thank you for coming. Please come again. And every day he worries about the ICE agents roaming his city, causing fear throughout the immigrant community. Mujibar is a transgender individual who fled his country for fear of reprisal, yet now he finds fear right here. Get down on the ground. I just like their use of sound. It's pretty good. I actually like
2: that. I want to do that.
0: What's that?
2: should just keep doing, like, start doing the sounds like that.
0: Oh, you're saying, like, every story I do, I should narrate, like, what's going on around it? That's how they do their stories. I mean, it's all, like, got all this, like, natural sound, and it's like a... You know why? Because, like, they have, like, 9,000 employees, and they're like, I'm working on a story for Friday morning. It's 45 seconds long, and I make $75,000 a year.
2: You know, I think they should fire these people in Birmingham, then. I think we should get jobs there.
0: They should fire all these people. They should close it down. Here, you want to? Here's how you end. Here's how you end public radio. Ready? I'm going to tell you. You hire Dale Jackson and put him in charge of all the public radio in the state. That's what you do. You hire me, and every single one of them will quit. You hire me, and you give me a 10% quitter's fee for every person I can drive out of the industry. Okay? You match my salary that I make right now, and then give me 10% for every person I can drive out of the industry. That's my offer to save public radio. We'll be right back.
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0: talking way too much about the local NPR station. I'm well aware. I know. But guys, understand this. This is a much bigger story than just the local NPR station, okay? I have to tell you this. The real story here is not even the people that work at NPR. That's not the story. The story is the people that fund NPR with your tax dollars. That's the real story. Okay? That's the real story. Okay? 'Cause it's important that everybody know. Okay? It is very important that everybody know that they are out there taking your taxpayer dollars and flushing them down the drain. And then, after doing that, they turn around and say, we shouldn't have to follow the rules. Please give us our government paychecks. And there are people who are like, yes, give them their government paychecks and don't ask them for a second that they actually have to follow the rules. State law says it's Gulf of America. You are working for the state government. Why do these people think that because they work for the government, they have some free speech rules that mean that they can just do whatever they want? Oh, I know why. Because generally they can. See Charlie Kirk's murder and all the mocking that state employees have done and how they've gotten away with it. And how most of them have gotten away with it and gotten some money as well to walk away. And I'm going to tell you this right now. There's a very good chance that these people will sue for having to say Gulf of America or losing their jobs for not saying Gulf of America. And then they'll get a payout from the state for having their free speech violated. So, again, my suggestion to the elected officials listening to this radio station is as follows. Shut that garbage down. Okay? Shut it down. It is a liability. It is a cost. And you should wipe it from the books. Hell, the money you'll save on the retirement of the people alone will be worth millions of dollars on top of all the money you spend. So let's go. Let's wipe this cancer off the books. I don't want to say Gulf of America. Okay, fine. Go do anything else.
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3: He wasn't just fighting for his life. I'm Dave Anthony, Fox News. The captain of the Fly Dubai flight, who was stabbed by his co-pilot who tried to crash the plane, speaks out from his hospital bed in a call with India's prime minister. And here's Smit Machar through a translator.
4: When I was on the ground, I realized that the aircraft is going down. And I told myself, this is the last push, Smit. The door is right there. And I was still getting hit, but I opened the door.
3: That allowed the passengers to see what happened. And they rushed in, subdued the attacker, and safely landed the plane in Saudi Arabia. The co-pilot's in custody. He's from Oman. And Israel's prime minister says he'd become a radical Islamist.
5: Israeli intelligence sources tell Fox News that Israel will participate in the investigation alongside the UAE to determine the exact motive of the co-pilot and if he had direct ties to any foreign entities. Investigators will also try to understand how a weapon ended up in the cockpit.
3: Fox's Trey Yingst in Tel Aviv. Krista Pike is still in critical condition after the convicted killer survived an execution Wednesday in Tennessee despite getting two doses of an injection that was supposed to be lethal. Her lawyer, Randy Spivey, wants Governor Bill Lee to commute her sentence.
6: I do hope he cares, because this is as a citizen of Tennessee, this is something that was done in all of our names. And I'm haunted.
3: President Trump will campaign for Republicans in Alabama today after going to Texas and then Oklahoma, saying they can't let Democrats win back control of Congress.
7: We have the hottest country anywhere in the world, and we're going to keep it that way.
3: Well, Democrats are trying to take advantage of low Trump approval numbers handling the economy, and Democratic candidates have slight leads among likely voters in two Fox News polls. James Tallarico leads Ken Paxton by 2 points in Texas. Josh Turek has a 2-point advantage over Ashley Hinson in Iowa.
8: Turek has clear edges with women, suburban voters, and independents, with whom he holds a more than 2-to-1 lead. Hinson does better with men, rural voters, and white evangelicals.
3: That's Fox's Grinnell Scott. 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
3: Next hour, a key report on the economy comes out. A jobs update the Federal Reserve will consider ahead of another potential interest rate hike.
14: Payrolls are predicted to increase by a modest 90,000 in September, a sharp decline from August's surprisingly strong 162,000 gain, which was nearly triple expectations. August jobs report showed a much stronger rebound in hiring after a shaky summer. The unemployment rate is forecast to hold steady at 4.1% for a third month in a row.
3: Fox's Hillary Barsky on Wall Street. Stock futures are surging ahead of the report, up more than 200 points for the Dow and the Nasdaq, as oil prices plunge almost 4% on reports European officials may tap into diesel fuel reserves, with President Trump considering a ban on U.S. diesel exports to try to lower prices here. In the baseball playoffs, the Braves advance and the Phillies go home.
15: Nola's 2-0 to Harris. Swinging a drive out to right. Harper measuring it off, looking up.
3: Michael Harris's three-run home run helped power Atlanta past Philadelphia 6-2 on NBC. The Braves move on to the division series round, facing the two-time defending World Series champions, the Los Angeles Dodgers, starting tomorrow. On Thursday Night Football, the Cleveland Browns kick off week 4 of the NFL season with their third straight win.
16: 42-year-old Aaron Rodgers led the Steelers down the field late in the fourth quarter to tie the game. But then Deshaun Watson got the Browns into field goal range and came down to Andre Schmidt to make the game winner.
17: Kick on the way. Kick has the distance. He makes it.
16: The call on Prime Video, a career-long 56-yard field goal by Schmidt, as the Browns win it 27-24 to improve to 3-1 for the first time since 2021. Tony Genualdo, Fox News.
3: And with the loss, Pittsburgh falls to 2-2. I'm Dave Anthony, and this is Fox News.
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0: 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Dale Jackson here with you, and I am absolutely thrilled to be here with you on your Friday morning. But I got to tell you the truth here, guys. I'm not actually here. That's right. I have a previous engagement far more important than doing my own daily radio show, but I appreciate you joining us. I'm going to have a guest fill in here in just a bit. His name is Will Anderson. You can hear him on this radio station from 8 until 10 p.m. every Monday through Friday. He's going to fill in here in just a bit. But I wanted to bring you something special I was able to do yesterday. I was able to sit down with the number 3 at the DOJ, Associate Attorney General Stanley Woodward Jr., and talk to him a little bit about him coming to Alabama and North Alabama in order to check out Redstone Arsenal. It was his first time ever coming here. We were glad to have him on the program. Remember, you can still get your thoughts in, whatever they are, about this interview or anything else, obviously, on the ScoutPestControl.com WVNN Hot Take text line at 866-494-WVNN or the Coleman Furniture Market free speech phone lines. Jump in there and talk to Bugsy as well, 866-494-9866. And you can always email me, dale@wvnn.com. That's the downtownrescuemission.org email inbox. Let's get to that interview right now with the Associate Attorney General Stanley Woodward Jr. Welcome back to Alabama Politics This Week. I am Dale Jackson. With me, as always, Mecca Music.
20: And this week, we have Associate Attorney General Stanley Woodward Jr. here with us. Thank you so much for joining us.
21: It's great to be here. Thanks for having me.
20: Now, I understand that this is your first time to Alabama. Can you tell us about your trip? I understand you were at Redstone today.
21: We were at Redstone today. The FBI has a beautiful facility here. You know, as Kash Patel, the director, said when he came in, we're pushing our agents back into the field, out of Washington, D.C. in the swamp, getting them where they can help make America safe again.
20: Were you, and obviously, like we said, first trip, what was it like seeing this in action, seeing these this training facility and what we have here in Alabama?
21: Sure. So we have a counter UAV training facility here in Alabama, in Huntsville. It is top-notch, state-of-the-art. It is the only one of its kind. It's less than a year old. We launched this thing back in December, January. We've done our first year. Our second year, we're going to more than double the capacity. When you think about the best of the best in technology, that's what we have here in Huntsville.
0: So you talk about what you guys are doing, the unmanned vehicle stuff. That's a big part of what you guys are in on. Has there been any threats? I know you guys are training and doing this. Have there been a lot of stop threats on stadiums and things like that? FIFA, all these other things. Have we seen it yet?
21: Sure, we have. Now, I want to be clear. You know, I'm going to lawyer the answer here a little bit because
0: I'm not looking for like graphs and charts or anything.
21: When you say threat, we in law enforcement think about threat very differently than what you might think about on TV. So for us, a threat is an unmanned aerial device in a secure area. And so over the course of the FIFA events, we intercepted more than 700 drones that came to secure areas. So those are all threats as far as we're concerned.
0: Can you tell who's doing those as they're happening?
21: Almost always, yes.
0: Okay, and so you track back to where they are, do they get punished, for lack of a better way of putting that?
21: They do.
22: Neutralized?
21: We had several arrests. We had several prosecutions. Believe it or not, you can get a ticket for having a drone in a unauthorized area. It's actually a problem in the sense that it's very localized. So different jurisdictions have different ways of meting out punishment.
0: Are they nuisances? Are they, and I don't mean to kind of parse your words here, are these people who are just like, oh, I'm going to fly my drone, or are these people trying to cause problems?
21: Almost all of the time, these are people that are just being dumb.
0: Okay.
21: And so we're taking the drones down and we're keeping the drones. And there's no real malfeasance there. There's nobody there that's trying to cause harm. They're curious. But it's still against the law.
0: And
21: it's still dangerous because we can't tell when that drone is flying whether it's a danger to the community or whether it's just somebody being curious.
0: And the more of this technology becomes available, the bigger problem this is going to be, which is one of the reasons why you guys are having to deal with all this.
21: Yes, but I'll also say that we're keeping up in the counter drone space. President Trump is the first president to issue an executive order that said, DOJ, get to work. FBI, get to work. You have to combat this danger, and you have to make us safer in the skies.
0: All right, so you're in Alabama. Before we get into some other issue here, have you eaten? What did you mentioned off the air,
1: that you, it's good to get out of the swamp. You know, I when I go to D.C., I go to a barbecue place, and I get some weird thing that barely resembles barbecue, and it's like $75. Have you eaten here yet?
21: We have eaten. I had a steak last night. It was amazing. Okay. We had stir fry at the FBI facility for lunch. The food has been
1: typical
21: amazing.
1: Alabama fare, stir fry. Yeah. All right, well, that's great. All right, now let's talk about immigration here for just a second. You guys have been, this has been a big fight for the DOJ. I mean, you've not only been fighting the issue of immigration, you've also been fighting people fighting you, fighting the issue of immigration. You guys got some big wins recently.
21: We have. You know, immigration is a whole of government problem. It's one thing to close the borders. President Trump did that on day one. We've had zero illegal entries since President Trump retook office. It's another thing to combat the ways, why are people wanting to come here? It's because they are given all of these privileges that they're not entitled to, that in fact the law precludes them from having. So in-state tuition has been a big one for us. We've sued every single state that provides in-state tuition for illegal aliens, and we're pretty confident that we're going to win and

0: great one? Try the greatest one. Mark Levin.
1: Is this going to be a peace in our time moment? Is there going to be something better? What will we get from the regime? We get compliance, self-control. It will decide that, okay, we're not going to destroy the rest of the world. Okay. We're not worried about the 12th imam showing up. Okay. Allah didn't really tell us to destroy all these Westerners. I don't think so.
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2: Hard to the paint on this. Do you have any idea of when the next administration comes in? Does all this get undone if it's a Democrat administration?
3: Look, that's a fear. You know, I often refer to the number of days we have left in this administration, and the answer is 2 years, 112 days. I think it's time for us to also start thinking about how many days it was from the last administration, which is just over 600 days.
2: Right.
3: Why? Because everything we've done in the 600 days that we've been in office can be undone just as quickly. And so what we need to do is make our streets and our cities safe again. And once we've done that, I'm pretty sure nobody in America is going to come forward and say, you know what, I like feeling danger in my neighborhood.
2: So we've seen a couple of cities with this National Guard and FBI stuff coming in and doing things. And we've had people who don't really want that. I mean, Memphis had to be drug kicking and screaming into that. You've seen it in some places. Tommy Tuberville is talking about doing it in Montgomery and possibly bringing in the FBI and DOJ and stuff like that. Is that something you guys would like to roll out to more cities?
3: We are. And in fact, we're doing it in a lot of different ways. So deploying the National Guard in a city is one way to do it. But we've also launched the Model Cities Initiative, which is where state and local law enforcement can come to us, apply for several $100 million in grant money that's available, and tell us, we're going to model what you all did in D.C. and in Memphis, and we're going to roll that out on our own. We don't need you all to come and deploy federal agents on the streets. Because, again, the concept is pretty straightforward. It's not controversial to say, I want my city to be safe. If Senator Tuberville wants to work with us, we'll do it. I challenge you, go back to Memphis and ask them how they feel about it a year
2: ago. Oh, no, I'm with you. I do a talk radio show in Tennessee, too, and you're 100% right. Now, the people who actually live there feel very different than the politicians that are there. There's no question about that. Last thing, you mentioned the swamp, being here out of the swamp. Donald Trump had talked about decentralizing the federal government a little bit, getting people out of the swamp. Are you ready to move out of the swamp?
4: You liked Alabama, right?
3: Look, it's first of all, it's been amazing to be here. Everybody's been so supportive, so kind. I'm not sure that I'll be moving here, but I will be traveling here more and more. It's been great to be here. Thank you for having me.
2: It was a great conversation and a great opportunity. We have these types of conversations every single week on my TV show, which you can view online at yellowhammernews.com as well. That's Alabama Politics This Week, and I'm very happy to be a part of that program. As far as this program, very happy to be a part of it as well, and we will return. Don't forget, Will Anderson filling in for me starting at 6:30. Stay tuned.
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6: Developing news out of Lawrence County. A man accused of murder who spent 4 years behind bars is now out on bond after a jury found him guilty on a lesser charge. Travius Coleman was being held in the Lawrence County Jail on murder and aggravated child abuse charges, accused of killing a 15-month-old baby in 2021. Coleman was found not guilty on both initial charges. Instead, a jury found him guilty for chemical endangerment of a child. Now to continuing coverage on the botched execution attempt of Tennessee's only woman on death row. Krista Pike remains at a hospital in critical condition this morning. This after she received not one, but two doses of the lethal injection drug. Her attorneys say it's unclear if she suffered brain damage. Legal experts warn Wednesday's botched execution could now be used in other death row cases. Some defense attorneys say they're already updating their appeals, calling the lethal injection drug cruel and unusual punishment.
5: There is no time like October, and there is no October like this one. 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
7: Good Friday morning out there. We're going to have more humidity today, more clouds too, and a chance for scattered showers, a few thundershowers between 6 o'clock this evening and say 10 o'clock. Best chance is going to be west of I-65, but some of that could track in the area around sunset. Scattered showers and storms over the weekend, rain ending late Sunday. I'm meteorologist Brad Travis, and that's your forecast.
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0: best damn story to tell out of any Republican politician in the entire country. 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It's Donald Trump. Of course. 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
10: 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Dale Jackson here with you. Thank you very much for being here today and every day you spend it with us. I'll remind you, I am not here today live. I will be back on Monday. Will Anderson will be filling in here in just a couple of minutes after when we get to the end of this half hour. He will join us and take you through the rest of my program, and I appreciate him doing just that. But it would not be a Dale Jackson show if I did not throw cold water on a lot of what some of you are sending me, telling me, hey, you've been pretty negative about these

0: 970 AM, 92.5 FM, WVNN. Dale Jackson here with you. Thank you very much for being here today and every day you spend it with us. I'll remind you, I am not here today live. I will be back on Monday. Will Anderson will be filling in here in just a couple of minutes after we get to the end of this half hour. He will join us and take you through the rest of my program, and I appreciate him doing just that. But it would not be a Dale Jackson show if I did not throw cold water on a lot of what some of you are sending me, telling me, hey, you've been pretty negative about these midterms. Even on CNN, they're saying, nah, you guys are overplaying this. The Democrats aren't doing that great. Hold your horses. Okay, I'll listen to it. I'll listen to what you have to say. Harry Enten of CNN, their data guy, and some other guy whose name I can't remember, John Berman, excuse me, one of their normal slugs, are having a conversation about underperforming GOP polls. Now, for me, being optimistic in this situation would be nice. Can they convince me to be optimistic? Maybe. Let's hear what they have to say.
1: Okay, Midwest polling misses. GOP outperformed September polls by in the major 2024 races, that is president and Senate in the states that had a Senate race. In Iowa, where the Democrats have been getting really good polls, Republicans outperformed their September polls by 9 points back in 2024. How about Ohio? 6 points. How about Michigan? 5 points. And I will note that the leads that the Democrats have in all of these races right now are under how much the GOP outperformed back in 2024. So you...
0: Okay. I like this idea, but my take on this would be, how much was gas? My take would also be, who was in power? I'm not saying the polls are not skewed or quote-unquote rigged or whatever you want to call them. I'm just merely suggesting that. I don't know. There seem to be a lot of variables here, but I think he covers some of those variables just a little bit.
1: You look at this and you go, you know what? Maybe we should just hold on a second here, because we've seen this dance before, and it was not a dance that Democrats like when the votes were actually cast and counted.
2: Okay, but a skeptic could look at this and say, Harry, this is 2024. Donald Trump was on the ballot.
0: We'll get back into the whole Donald Trump's on the ballot thing. We'll talk about that in a second. I just want to point something out. At the bottom of the screen while this conversation is taking place, Kalshi is on the screen. This kind of stuff is sponsored by Kalshi on CNN. Amazing.
2: Say, Harry, this is 2024. Donald Trump was on the ballot then. What about races where the president's not on the ballot?
1: Yeah, exactly right. So, you know, 2024, 2020, 2016, Donald Trump outperformed in these three states by significant margins. But what about a midterm election? You can go back to Donald Trump's first midterm election, and it's the same exact story. Look at this. The GOP outperformed September polls in the major 2018 statewide races by 6 points in Iowa, 6 points in Ohio, and 8 points in Michigan.
0: Okay, that makes me feel a little bit better. I'm going to be completely honest with you. It does. It makes me feel a little bit better about what I'm seeing. Just a little. I hate the idea that in order for the political side that I agree with to win, I'm going to have to go off of a polling error. Now, a lot of you are going to say, Dale, it's not a polling error. Polling error is a mistake. This is rigging polls. This is saying, hey, we're kind of playing a game with you and trying to push a certain narrative and see if we can get that done. And maybe that is the case. I would argue maybe these people are incompetent. I would argue maybe they have a hard time polling Republicans for various reasons, including the fact that Republicans don't trust them for anything. That's probably part of it as well. And maybe there is some evilness or something like that. That's a possibility, too. So maybe you take a little piece of all of those and put them together and you get these 6 in Iowa, 6 in Ohio, 8 in Michigan. Maybe that's the case. Maybe.
1: The bottom line is this. over the last few cycles, whether it be 2018, 2016, 2020, 2024, Republicans have outperformed their September polls by at least 5 points in all these three states where Democrats right now are ahead, but not by a wide enough margin whereby if Republicans outperform their September polls again, it could become very, very interesting.
2: Okay.
0: So the reliance on a polling error seems to be what a lot of you are sinking your teeth into. When I got this sent to me via email, that was basically it. Look at the polling error. If this polling error replicates itself across the country, well, then Republicans will hold on to the House and the Senate. Hell, they'll probably pick up seats. And that's not what Harriet and John Berman are saying here. That's not what they're getting at. But I'm just saying, if you were off by 8 points everywhere, then yeah, Republicans would be in pretty good shape. But the situation Republicans find themselves in right now ain't great. You're looking at a scenario where the president of the United States is engaged in a conflict in Iran that I think is being won by America, obviously. And the American media is playing up the negatives and how long it is taking for political gain. The Iranians know that it is to their political advantage to hurt Donald Trump. Hell, they put a letter out saying just that. Hurt Donald Trump. I mean, they're not even hiding it. And in a sane world, that would be denounced. And the Democrats, obviously, are trying to fend off a socialist side of their own party, but they are also riding a lot of enthusiasm that you don't normally see in these situations. A lot of enthusiasm that may be misplaced, but it may not be. I'll just tell you, just from personal experience, the Democrats I know aren't voting for anything. They're voting against something. And maybe the 2018 races after that would be the Trump midterms. Maybe there were people there who were just voting against things. And yeah, Democrats have been basically anti-Trump since the second he came on the stage. That's absolutely true. I don't deny that. I accept that. I understand that. And as much as I'm not psyched about that, I admit that that's where we are. That all said, again, as we look at these numbers, relying on a polling error, well, that doesn't put you in a very strong position. It puts you in a position where you're hoping all the numbers are wrong. So then if every single thing breaks for Republicans, then Republicans might be able to pull this out. That's if every single thing breaks for them. And he made the point. He said these numbers appear in 2024, 2022, 2020, 2018, 2016. So it's a possibility that they do break in that direction. But man, do you really want to be relying on that piece of information in order to push you over the top? And the answer to that is obviously no. I'm not saying it can't happen. I just find it hard to believe that it's going to happen. And then you'll just tell me, Dale, 2024, 2022, 2020, 2018, 2016. And I'll say, okay, I hope you're right. I hope you're right. And I hope Donald Trump and his new 32 state swing that he's going on is going to be enough to push these numbers closer and closer and closer and closer. I do. I hope that is the case. I don't see how that happens. Every person I've talked to seems to be kind of negative on all of this. And that may be like a self-fulfilling prophecy a little bit. But I'm hoping for all the errors to fall in my favor. What was that line from the Hunger Games? May the odds forever be in your favor, or something along those lines. May the odds forever be in our favor. I guess that's the way to look at it. May the odds be in Will Anderson's favor, because he's filling in for me next. after this news break from Fox News. He'll come in. He'll take you the rest of the way. And I appreciate him doing that here today. So thank you very much to Will Anderson. You can hear him 8 to 10 every day on this radio station in the evenings. We appreciate him. I appreciate you. And I will be back on Monday, bright-eyed and bushy-tailed, ready to talk to you. Thank you very much for being here. We'll talk to you soon, maybe on Monday.
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0: Welcome back, my friends. We are rearing to go. My name is Will Anderson. In for Dale Jackson. Feels like I just took a long break from last night. As you heard Dale say, we do our show every weekday night. The Will Anderson Show from 8 to 10. So last night when the show ended, Bugsy, I couldn't go to bed because the Braves and the Phillies played their deciding game yesterday. You know, they were in the wild card. The only sports I care about, folks, is not just baseball, but Braves baseball. So the Braves and the Phillies, they were 1-1. This is the... They had to win this game in order to play the Dodgers in what matters as the final playoff game before they go to the World Series. And I had the game, and I knew that most of the game would be played during my show last night, but I saved it to watch after the show, and I watched most of it. I fell asleep after we were up 5-0, Bugsy. So we won. We're going to be playing the Dodgers, and then we're going to beat them into oblivion, and then we're going to the World Series. But I'm going on nothing but coffee this morning. So welcome, folks. 866-494-WVNN is our phone number, 866-494-9866. Will at the Will Anderson Show is the email address. Going to talk about a whole bunch of stuff today. A letter from Iran to the American people is going to be on this show today. It's really funny, folks. We can get outraged by it and angry about it, but it really, on one level, it's like watching a Monty Python movie or watching the Scary Movies where the bad guys are just kind of goofy because they really believe. Here's the problem with that letter, and we're going to get to this probably next hour, maybe the hour after that. I don't know. Nice to have 3 hours or 2.5, whatever it is.
1: It's close enough, right?
0: Yes, but the thing about this letter is they invoke the Quran a whole bunch. So we have also coming up on this show, Bugsy's going to be with me producing the show. You are a consummate professional, Bugsy. Happy Friday to you.
1: Happy Friday. I'm very excited for the weekend. If anybody calls or texts me, I am not going to answer it for once. That's going to be a lie.
0: Even me, if I called you and said, Bugsy, I know you're busy, but I need to ask you something. It'll take about 30 seconds. You would probably, because I'm a nice guy, you would take that call, wouldn't
1: you? I'm going to say that I'm going to block your number, but I'm going to take the call.
0: Block my number. You know, when I first came back to WVNN, I was getting everything worked out. I'm in Studio B today. I've been doing the show from VNN headquarters in Studio B this morning because of the time of day primarily. But when I was first getting all hooked up so that I could be right there with Bugsy and the team at VNN headquarters, I did it right in the middle of, I think it was Chris Reed's show or so. I was right in the middle of that show, and all of a sudden, I'm getting in there because I'm getting acclimated, and I've never done it this way, you see, Bugsy. Back in the day, back when I started radio, back a generation ago, when you did it from anywhere other than headquarters, you had this big, gargantuan piece of equipment you had to use.
1: So much now easier.
0: So much easier now. All right, so we're going to get to the Iran letter. We're going to get to the president's interview with Time Magazine. And, you know, you read these interviews, and I take it, although I don't know anymore, that they didn't literally misquote him. As in, if he said, I have three cats now, they didn't say, I have a rabid lion that is about to come attack. You know, they might do that. They might resort to that kind of thing someday. But as far as I can see, they simply quoted the president. And he sounded very agitated and very angry. But he probably should. In fact, should we go there first? Let me go there first. Time Magazine. Do I have? Yes, I have this right here in my notes. And I read some of this last night on the show. But you can't blame the president for feeling upset and angry with the press at all. So some of these answers are humorous. Executive show producer Austin found humor in several of these answers, Bugsy. And we're starting a new segment on my show called Austin's Angle. You like that, Bugsy? Because here's the deal. I know probably more. Here's the entire deal of what makes WVNN the Super Bowl team of talk radio, folks. Because I know national issues like no other living host. Dale Jackson knows the state of Alabama issues like no living host ever. And on my show, executive show producer Austin, and on Dale's show, producer Bugsy, we have...
1: Austin gets executive show producer, and I don't get executive show producer.
0: Well, I mean,
1: I'm the executive producer of WVNN, okay? And the rest of the station.
0: Yes, I am sorry for understating your credentials. That is absolutely right. Executive producer of everything, Bugsy.
1: Because of
0: her proximate age to little old Austin producing my show. the youth perspective is what I'm saying here. You get the youth perspective, you get the local perspective, you get the national perspective, you get my Jerry. I'm really not that old at all. Do I look old to you, Bugsy?
1: You look about 93. I'll say that just because of your insult to me.
0: I didn't insult. Oh, you mean the understating your title. Yes. My sincere apologies. So, what do you think about the idea of the asked? I'll give you an example of what gave me the idea to do this, because he's a great interactor on my show. I love Austin producing my show.
1: He spends all of his effort on your show, gives us none.
0: Well, he's given you a couple of clips that I've used, I think. You know what's great, too? He gave you one of, I forgot what it was, but he gave you guys one of my clips, and then he came back to me and he said, today on Dale's show, he played this, and he told me the clip, and I said, that's the clip that we played. He said, oh, that's right, I used it on Dale's show. So all of a sudden, my clip became Dale's clip, and then I felt like Rodney Dangerfield. Just kidding. All right, so, but here's something that he brought up to me, and I said, who in the heck are you talking about? Who, Austin, is clavicular? That sounds like something in a med school classroom. Do you know the clavicular?
1: I know clavicular. It's right there next to your neck, right?
0: That's what I think, yes. Clavicular. I can even spell it. So I didn't have any idea who that guy was. And I still don't know why he's relevant. But it goes to something else we're going to be talking about today on this show. And that is, how do you choose what to talk about? Sounds kind of like a philosophical question. But when I was in high school, Bugsy, I was the president of the debate team. And one year, this is up in Virginia, and one year we went to a statewide debate tournament. And I got there ready to do battle with every other high school debater, ready for it on all fronts except one. I didn't have my evidence cards. So whoops, which means I wasn't ready at all, because you don't win the debate without. Even if you could win the debate verbally without those evidence cards in a high school debate, it's like not turning in the paper to the teacher. You're just not going to win. So I looked at my coach, who said, come on, man. Come on, you absent-minded little... you know what he was thinking. And I said, well, sir, I'm looking... It was a forensics tournament, so it was more than just debate. There was a broadcast competition. And I said, I'd like to at least enter that, sir, so I could try to bring home something for Fork Union Military Academy. But he said, you've never done a broadcast. And I said, well, let's just try it. So... And I got second place, which was pretty cool. And first place, Bugsy, was the daughter of the person who organized the event, so it was rigged. But that's not the point of the story. The point of the story is, here's how the contest went. They didn't look at you. The looks were not a factor. They didn't want to see your looks. They didn't want to see how you were dressed.
1: Paper bag.
0: Nothing
1: over
0: like
1: your
0: that.
1: Face.
0: You put a bag, yes. So... This is so people like Joy Reid would have had a chance back in the day if she'd been in the... No, but so you had to turn your back, and they gave you a stack, and it was, I mean, you know, probably a foot and a half tall of news teletype. That's how you did prep for news, for being a talk radio host back in the late 80s. You had teletype, and you would print it off, and you had to sift through this stack. You had 5 minutes to do all this. To present a 2-minute news broadcast, which to my fledgling 17-year-old ears, 2 minutes. And now in radio, Bugsy, you know how long 2 minutes could be if you don't know how to fill them properly.
1: Somebody complained to me once that we had like 5 minutes before the show. I was like, man, that's like an hour.
0: Exactly. It's all the time in the world. So you were critiqued on, obviously, your voice quality had to be in there somewhere, but your presentation, but also the stories that you chose, That was part of the critique. Did you have a balance? Not balance from the standpoint of ideology. Not it's not too left or not too right. I mean, did you have a national news story, a story in Virginia up there, a sports story, maybe an entertainment? Did you balance the newscast? And that was difficult to do in 5 minutes, to sift through that huge stack and say, which of these stories is the most relevant? How am I going to present to the judges that I have not just, I can do a broadcast, but that I have a clear picture of what's going on in the world today? And it was a good exercise. And it's one lost on most journalists today. Because literally, when I started doing talk radio, we have to go to a break, don't we, Bugsy? Are you proud of my formatic awareness?
1: Surprisingly, you're more aware than Dale is. I was just going to let you keep talking for a couple minutes.
0: Ask Austin about that when I go to like 23 after sometimes. But we're going to go to a break now, and I'm going to talk about how the entire institution of the media has changed since 2007 when I started. It's the Dale Jackson Show, live and local on the Lightning Rod of Talk Radio, News Talk 770 AM, 92.5 FM, WVNN. Stay with us, folks. 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
4: Developing news out of Lawrence County. A man accused of murder who spent 4 years behind bars is now out on bond after a jury found him guilty on a lesser charge. Travius Coleman was being held in the Lawrence County Jail on murder and aggravated child abuse charges, accused of killing a 15-month-old baby in 2021. Coleman was found not guilty on both initial charges. Instead, a jury found him guilty for chemical endangerment of a child. Now to continuing coverage on the botched execution attempt of Tennessee's only woman on death row. Krista Pike remains at a hospital in critical condition this morning. This after she received not one, but two doses of the lethal injection drug. Her attorneys say it's unclear if she suffered brain damage. Legal experts warn Wednesday's botched execution could now be used in other death row cases. Some defense attorneys say they're already updating their appeals, calling the lethal injection drug cruel and unusual punishment.
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6: Good Friday morning out there. We're going to have more humidity today, more clouds too, and a chance for scattered showers, a few thundershowers between 6 o'clock this evening and say 10 o'clock. Best chance is going to be west of I-65, but some of that could track in the area around sunset. Scattered showers and storms over the weekend, rain ending late Sunday. I'm meteorologist Brad Travis, and that's your forecast.
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0: Welcome back, my friends, and a very happy Friday to you. On my show, the Will Anderson Show, 8 to 10 at night, it's Frivolous Friday. This is the Dale Jackson Show. I think it's called Free For All Friday on the Dale Jackson. Am I right about that, Bugsy?
1: Let's just pretend Free For All Friday doesn't exist, okay? Just this 1 week, okay?
0: So we'll call it Frivolous Friday on my show, and all that means is we have even more fun than we normally have. And some days, the mystery woman on my show says, believe it or not, I never thought I would be accused of this, but she said, you're being too serious on Friday. It's Frivolous Friday, and you haven't talked about anything funny yet. I said, well, there's a war going on, and a plane almost went down. So that's the thing. That's what I was saying right before the break, folks. When I started 2007 on WVNN, Afternoon Drive, it was an entirely different process to get prepared to do this show just because of where you went to find the information that you would sift through, like that broadcasting contest to determine what the show was going to be about that day. I personally go to those same places today, which are numerous and in no particular order every day. Sometimes I start with news. I record all the cable news channels, DVR them so I can go back and watch all that stuff. Then I go to the Wall Street Journal. I go to the Associated Press. I go everywhere. I go to left-wing journals. I love to go there first. Mother Jones, the New Republic. All these places that many people in my audience haven't even heard of. And interestingly, places like the American Spectator. Somebody wrote me and said, I haven't heard of the American Spectator in years. I didn't know they were still in existence, Will. Yeah, I mean, they're there. They're out there, folks. But so is X. So is Instagram. So is TikTok. And I have no idea how to navigate TikTok. I don't really have a dog in the hunt about should TikTok be outlawed. Because the Chinese Communist Party is spying on it. Yes, they are. But they're spying on us in numerous ways, folks. We would have to go back to the Stone Age. We'd have to go back to the way kook liberal Democrats want us to live for environmental reasons if we wanted to prevent the Chinese from spying on us. So I don't care if we have TikTok. I just don't know how to use it. And when I look at things that come from TikTok, it looks like the people who did these things are slick producers with double-digit IQs. To me, I don't find anything intellectually stimulating about TikTok. It's for kids. It's the reason why Iran thinks it can write a letter to the people of the United States like we're a bunch of babies in need of a nanny. A Quran-loving nanny, by the way, because that was the letter. It opens up quoting the Quran like we're so broken. You see, this is the problem. Iran doesn't know where to get its information from either. They don't know if we're watching, if all of us are watching Morning Joe, who did a better job of explaining how much we fouled up in Iran than Iran themselves did. They don't know where we're getting our information. It's people like Morning Joe and the New York Times and AL.com, for that matter, that make Iran think they have a chance in convincing voters. It's really incredible when you think about it. We talk about the media 2007 versus today, and the answer is traditional media is essentially dead today. And you see that. Newspapers have shut down. I'm old enough to be sentimental about that. I still love the smell of a newspaper, but I'm not that sentimental about it. But the trickier question is, where do you get your news from? What is the most important event on my... Dale Jackson does this with the seven things every day. That is Dale saying, this is what's important. It used to be that when I was growing up, Walter Cronkite almost singularly defined what was important, and that's the way it is. Now there are 10,000 Walter Cronkite wannabes, so to speak, in the sense that everybody wants to have the last word. Every little reel on Facebook and TikTok video and talk show host, for that matter, wants to have the last word. And the final answer is, here on WVNN, we do have the last word on all fronts. But it is a challenge. Here's another example. I didn't even know what the hell the furry movement was all about until executive show producer Austin, not to be outdone by producer of everything Bugsy, brought the furry thing to my attention. What the heck is that all about? And I bet Tommy Tuberville spent one speech on it and maybe a few posts afterwards on it, a grand total of maybe 5 minutes on it, and you think it's all he talks about. That's an example of how the press can shape the issue, folks. We got 2 hours left and we're just getting fired up. Stay with us. Will Anderson in for Dale Jackson.
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17: Fox's Trey Yingst reports from Tel Aviv.
18: Look, there's a real possibility that there would be a direct response by Israel or the United States if the investigation determines that Iran is behind this attempted hijacking.
17: Krista Pike is still alive, 2 days after Tennessee tried to put the convicted killer to death. But she's in critical condition after surviving 2 doses of what was supposed to be a lethal injection. Her lawyer, Randy Spivey, wants the governor to commute her sentence.
19: The state of Tennessee has shown us again that they are not capable of carrying out an execution consistent with basic human dignity.
17: There is a special prosecutor in New York in a Cornell rape case getting national attention. Governor Kathy Hochul putting State Attorney General Letitia James in charge.
20: To oversee the reopening of the investigation into a former student's allegations that she was gang raped at a Cornell University fraternity house in 2024. Now, the governor pulling the local DA off the case after she says newly released information raises serious questions about the investigation conducted by the Cornell Police Department, which was closed without charges being filed in 2024.
17: Fox's Chanley Painter, it is crowded at the International Space Station.
21: We are so excited to be here. That was a super quick trip.
17: That's Jessica Watkins when she and 3 others arrived in record time, less than 3 hours after SpaceX launched. There are now 11 astronauts at the station. Before we leave Monday, they've been there since February. 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
17: President Trump goes to Alabama today, continuing to campaign for Republicans trying to keep control of Congress in the November elections, the day after he went to Oklahoma and Texas.
2: President Trump telling a crowd at a Peterbilt truck factory north of Dallas Thursday.
3: Heavy truck shipments have hit an all-time high, the highest in the history of our country.
2: Touting his trade and tariff agenda and efforts to boost American production, saying the U.S. has added 60,000 new manufacturing jobs. The president also addressing costs in the Iran war.
3: So one way or the other, it's going to be over. And when it's over, oil is going to go like that. In the meantime, prices have come way down, oil prices.
2: Kristen Goodwin, Fox News.
17: Democrats have blamed the president for rising prices, and Democratic candidates hold slight two-point leads in new Fox News polls and Senate races in Iowa and Texas. Later this hour, we'll get an employment economic update. The jobs report expected to show a slowdown in hiring from August, with about 90,000 jobs predicted.
4: The unemployment rate is forecast to hold steady at 4.1% for a third month in a row. September's jobs report takes on added importance after the Fed raised rates by a quarter point a couple of weeks ago and indicated that another increase is likely before the end of the year to combat inflation.
17: Fox's Hillary Barsky on Wall Street. Stock futures are surging ahead of the report, up more than 200 points for the Dow as oil prices drop. In the baseball playoffs, the Phillies are out. The Atlanta Braves beat Philadelphia 6-2 to advance to the next round, facing the defending champion Los Angeles Dodgers. All four of baseball's division series start tomorrow. On Thursday Night Football, the Browns win their third straight.
5: First and goal. And fighting his way into the end zone. Quinshon Judkins to give Cleveland the lead.
17: But Pittsburgh rallied back to tie the game on Amazon Prime Video, and then the Browns won it in the closing seconds on a long field goal. Cleveland's now 3-1. The Pittsburgh Steelers fall to 2-2. I'm Dave Anthony. This is Fox News.
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0: Dale. But it is I, Will Anderson of The Will Anderson Show, weeknights 8 to 10, in for Dale Jackson. Thank you, Dale, for the opportunity, and happy Friday. We call it Frivolous Friday on my show, folks. 866-494-9866 is the phone number if you'd like to participate in this morning's symposium. 866-494-WVNN, Will at The Will Anderson Show. Is the email address. I didn't get to hear all of what happened with Dale did the first half hour of this show, and I missed most of it except the very end. And I really haven't talked at all, which is unusual. Usually in an election season, Dale and I talk a lot off air about the election. We haven't said a word to one another about the midterms, but it sounded to me, I don't know. You'll know more than I do, Bugsy, because you produce this show every day. Does Dale, just in terms of what he predicts, is he predicting a Democrat win, a Republican win, or too close to call?
1: Absolutely Republican, as far as I know. But earlier in the year, he did predict that if gas stayed over $4, that it would be more difficult for Republicans.
0: Okay. So he's really in alignment with, meaning that we both happen to feel exactly the same way. This is what I've been saying on my, and what happened with me anyway, a couple of weeks ago, I heard Newt Gingrich say, and I forgot where it was, but it doesn't matter. Newt said it, that as you know, Newt gave us the 1994 Republican massive victory, biggest ever. We took back Congress for the first time in 50 years. So he did something right. He's a really smart guy. He's one of those people, whether you like him or not, it's kind of like Trump, really, whether you like him or not, he's an intellect and a force to be reckoned with. And a few weeks ago, Bugsy, he said that we were going to, now I've been saying it confidently that we're going to win this thing. I have no doubt about that. I have no doubt that the polls are as bogus now as they've ever been. We now have polls that show a lopsided Tommy Tuberville lead over, when I say that, it's the correct lead. I don't know what the purpose is. Don't think of polls, folks, anymore as kind of like a window into what's happening or even a snapshot in time. They are nothing more than a cheerleader for one cause or one candidate or one party. That's all polls exist for these days. So when this is not cynicism on my part. This is empiricism on my part. You can look at every poll that exists. Look at the midterm polls and look at the motivation for, and the motivations shift from election to election. Democrats are very, very good at stealing elections. And I know some of you hate it when I say that, but get over it. Don't get mad at me for saying that. Get mad at them for continuing to do it. And maybe I should get mad at some of you for turning your back on them and acting like I am the frigging problem. Because I'm talking about it. As I said back in 2020, when they stop doing it, I'll stop talking about it. But they haven't stopped doing it. They're trying to do it now. The big theft going on right now in their mind, every 2 years, they have a priority. And obviously, when Trump was running in 2020 and in 2024, he was the priority. But now, the priority. And in 20, I just, for instance, one off year, it was certain state legislatures. That was the priority for these people. They've got to go. So Michigan, a few election cycles back, but so in 2022, I think it was, Michigan was the state that they said, and we called it on this show. Nobody else called it. It's some idiot called my show and said, Tucker Carlson disagrees with you. Well, Tucker Carlson was wrong, I said then, and he was wrong. They do this every, so this time around, it all boils down to nothing. And I could go state by, this time around, the thing to steal is the United States Senate. That is the priority. And the reason for that is, and I know this sounds conspiratorial, but it's really not at all. Take a deep breath and think it all the way through with me, folks. If they win the Senate back, they have now announced this, by the way, that if they win control of both bodies of Congress, their mission is retribution. Now, you know, it's opposite day for these people in the Democrat Party. Everything they accuse us of, they are actively doing. And all they've said about Trump is he's trying to get revenge on his political enemies. And the real problem is he's not exacting justice. The real problem is nobody's actually been arrested for their transgressions against Trump. But that's not the way Democrats talk about it. So they're the ones seeking revenge. They're the ones seeking to ultimately win the battle with Trump. And you got to think about their emotion. They're bad enough anyway. Their emotions are their intellect. They can't tell the difference between the two. Hell, they celebrate Lindsey Clancy. For them, she's a symbol of the pro-choice movement. That's how sick they are in their heads. So their retribution against Trump is very simple. We've got to stop him. We've got to remove him from office. And they have said there he's going to be impeached again. An article of

0: That's why they tolerate maniacs like Graham Plattner, who sexually harasses women with a Nazi tattoo on his body. They tolerate that because, you see, in their world of get Trump, get Trump, get Trump, any Republican standing in the way might as well be Trump. So suddenly Susan Collins, who's the most pro-choice, pro-liberal, she might as well be a Democrat. Rhino might have been invented to accommodate Susan Collins within the party. Suddenly they're talking about her like she's Trump. She's MAGA. They've actually called her MAGA. That's how laughable these people are. Yeah, I know Graham Plattner might be. He might have his problems being a Nazi sympathizer. It's mania on the part of these people. Because all that matters. So how else are they trying to steal the Senate? Up in Alaska, ranked choice voting is carrying the day up there. The most convoluted, non-democratic, small d way of choosing people. You have to rank the people that you want to win. And who wants to do that? Do you understand how ranked choice voting works, Bugsy?
1: Not entirely.
0: So, excuse me. I'm trying not to be. I'm a true professional, folks. We have a mascot for the show here. Our official cat, Squeak, is her name, and she found a baggie full of cat treats, and she's trying to get into it, Bugsy. And I was, and you probably can't hear this, folks, but it was driving me nuts, but I located the baggie.
1: You saved the day. The rest of the show.
0: Saved the rest of the show. I was about to... When I first started doing the show remotely, I had a different microphone on other than mine, and the whole valley heard me scream at the cat at the top of my lungs, Bugsy. Fortunately, it was not an expletive that I screamed, but I was kind of in this tone, and then I went, "Stop!" But a lot louder than that, and not away from the microphone. I thought I had muted my microphone. Ah, the beauty of live radio. Where was I? I forgot what I asked you. Are you familiar with... See, I ADD'd you out of that. You don't remember either what it was.
1: Voting, some kind of... Am I familiar with voting? Let's just go with that. No, I've never voted a day in my life except for Jimmy Carter.
0: You voted for Jimmy Carter?
1: Yeah, in the most recent election. I thought he deserved another chance.
0: The most recent... Oh! I thought you weren't alive when Jimmy Carter ran. I was only seven. And that is the first time when he won, and I'm from Georgia, as you probably know. And that was the first time I saw my mother cry the day after Jimmy Carter won the election. She always came to wake me up, Bugsy, and she reminded me of the mystery woman. Always pleasant, always happy. Sweet, kind, upbeat, and pathologically optimistic. And the morning after he won, and that was back when elections were actually decided on election night. And he won decisively over Gerald Ford, you see, who was not elected. Gerald Ford was kind of like Kamala Harris in the sense that was when Nixon and Watergate went down and Ford was the vice president, and then Ford pardoned Nixon, which was the right thing to do, but that was the political fallout for him. Jimmy Carter wins. And what did Jimmy Carter give us, by the way, Bugsy? Jimmy Carter gave us Iran.
1: And a peanut farm. Don't forget that.
0: It was such... And my dad, Bugsy, as the Atlanta planning engineer for the Georgia Power Company, couldn't stand Jimmy Carter because Jimmy Carter, who was... not an unintelligent man. He was a nuclear physicist, which is amazing. When my dad told me that, he said, it's amazing that somebody who knows as much as he does about the issue of nuclear energy can be so dumb when it comes to policy, buddy. And he was opposing the creation of nuclear power plants as a means of producing energy. And that is I'm way ADDing out right now, but it feels good on a frivolous Friday.
1: I really shouldn't have mentioned Jimmy Carter, I guess. I'm realizing.
0: that got me going. Yes, that did get me going. But he gave us so many of the problems that we have right now. I could write an essay on 20th century Democrat presidents that handed us the mess that we still deal with today. And that would start with

0: FDR and Social Security and Medicare. And it would go on to Lyndon Johnson in the 60s and all the big social welfare programs. But Jimmy frigging Carter, 1976. Trump has it right when he says, I thought he was the worst president. He's the happiest person on earth that Joe Biden won, because now clearly there's another worst president. And that's true. All humor is rooted in truth. Jimmy Carter was not a very good president, Bugsy.
1: See, I wanted him to try to rectify things, but...
0: I will say this about him, though. Unlike most modern-day Democrats, Jimmy Carter was a man of character. He was a good person. He was a good human being. And even my dad said about Jimmy Carter, after he was not in power anymore, he said, buddy, he's been the best ex-president of my lifetime. Things he did with Habitat for Humanity. He was a great ex-president. Nothing wrong with Jimmy Carter the man, just Jimmy Carter the president. And then you go to the modern crop of debt. We have to go to a break. I'll just tell the wall, the picture of George Washington on the wall in Studio B, about the character of the modern Democrat Party. It's the Dale Jackson Show. Happy Friday, folks. I'm Will Anderson, in for Dale. Stay with us. Coming right back.
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4: Developing news out of Lawrence County. A man accused of murder who spent 4 years behind bars is now out on bond after a jury found him guilty on a lesser charge. Travius Coleman was being held in the Lawrence County Jail on murder and aggravated child abuse charges, accused of killing a 15-month-old baby in 2021. Coleman was found not guilty on both initial charges. Instead, a jury found him guilty for chemical endangerment of a child. Now to continuing coverage on the botched execution attempt of Tennessee's only woman on death row. Krista Pike remains at a hospital in critical condition this morning. This after she received not one, but two doses of the lethal injection drug. Her attorneys say it's unclear if she suffered brain damage. Legal experts warn Wednesday's botched execution could now be used in other death row cases. Some defense attorneys say they're already updating their appeals, calling the lethal injection drug cruel and unusual punishment.
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5: Good Friday morning out there. We're going to have more humidity today, more clouds too, and a chance for scattered showers, a few thundershowers between 6 o'clock this evening and say 10 o'clock. Best chance is going to be west of I-65, but some of that could track in the area around sunset. Scattered showers and storms over the weekend, rain ending late Sunday. I'm meteorologist Brad Travis, and that's your forecast.
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0: 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My name is Will Anderson, in for Dale. Who I, in my ADD, I've been about an hour now, almost, of great talk here on this show this morning, but a lot of ADD involved in this talk. So I started out saying, I think that Dale is mirroring the same sentiment that holds the same view that I hold about the midterms. It's going to come down at the end of the day to the price of gasoline. And I talked about Newt Gingrich being so confident about the midterm. But what made me laugh about Newt's prediction, Bugsy, was that he said, this is going to be, and again, if you're not familiar with Newt, he is not as rhetorically audacious as Trump can be. You know, Trump will say, this was a perfect phone call. This is the big, beautiful bill. The best bill ever. Those kind of superlatives just mark Trump's rhetorical style. And nerdy little liberal Democrats say, well, he's lying. That's not a perfect phone call. Shut up, you want to say to these geeks. But in Newt Gingrich's case, he's more methodical. He's more, when I say he's more of an intellectual, I don't mean that Trump is stupid. I mean that Newt, in the sense that I'm not in, I was not in the classroom. I was not the historian who would be teaching the class. Newt is that person. He could be that person. He's written about history. He wrote a novel, for instance. What if America, I believe it's What If We Had Lost the War of 1812? He took a significant event in history and just what if it had gone the other way and rewrote it? I think it was the War of 18. Doesn't matter. That evinces his historical breadth of understanding. And Newt said that the midterms were going to be bigger than Thomas Jefferson. Excuse me for the clearing of the throat constantly. It's cat allergies. But Newt said the midterms were going to be bigger than Thomas Jefferson. And I thought, come on, Newt, that's a little much. But then I thought, all right, point made. He's seeing something that I guess I haven't seen yet. And it has to do with the price of gasoline, folks. More specifically, with the supply of oil in the world and the demand for oil in the world. And that's what I found when all I did was try to figure out why in the world he was so confident. And long story short, the supply of oil is going up in the world. This is, in fact, there is more oil now. And some of this has to do with problems being resolved in the Strait of Hormuz. We never get good news about the war. But some of it has to do with that. But it doesn't matter why. For purposes of my point here, the supply is going up. The demand for oil is way down right now. That has to do with China. China's been using oil reserves, so it's simply not using as much of the global supply of oil. Lower demand and higher supply right now equals lower prices down the road. We're seeing them inch down at the pump. But I checked this out from the Wall Street Journal Marketplace page. The supply of oil is higher right as of September the, I think it was 21st when they actually tracked this. The supply of oil globally is higher than it's been in 6 months. Now that is a great sign for affordability. We're going to get to that on the other side of the break. Affordability and Democrats. We can nail them on that issue. They've just convinced us that they own it. They own the inflation that we're dealing with. They don't own the affordability issue. We always own the affordability issue, folks. But with gas prices coming down, I can see Newt's point. And they're going to continue coming down, folks. For that reason, I'm not just trying to play Nostradamus here. I'm telling you, with supply up and demand down, gas prices are coming down. And when that happens, Newt Gingrich is right. And I will elaborate on why I think he's right. Not just because he agrees with me. He's just...
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20: Fox News, I'm CJ Papa, the hero captain of the Fly Dubai flight, tells India Prime Minister Narendra Modi.
21: The door is right there, and I was still getting hit, but I opened the door, and everyone else who helped was just as incremental to this effort.
22: Israeli intelligence sources tell Fox News that Israel will participate in the investigation alongside the UAE to determine the exact motive of the co-pilot and if he had direct ties to any foreign entities. Investigators will also try to understand how a weapon ended up in the cockpit.
20: Fox's Trey Yinks in Tel Aviv. President Trump says he's still thinking about banning diesel exports to Europe.
23: Right after the war started, the U.S. and Europe agreed to release 400 million barrels of oil. They wanted to cushion the blow from disruptions in the Strait of Hormuz. While the U.S. has deployed the lion's share of that commitment, Europe has not.
20: That is Fox's Lauren Simonetti. 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

0: executive show producer Austin at the helm now.
1: Yes, sir. Good morning, Will.
0: Good morning, sir. It feels like my show now, but I have not yet failed to say this is the Dale Jackson Show on the Lightning Rod of Talk Radio, News Talk 770 AM, 92.5 FM, WVNN. 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The email address, will@thewillandersonshow.com. So this is the first time that I've done a show with you in the morning, sir. Now, you can tell that I'm a more, maybe if you didn't know it, you now know it. It amazes you when I tell you that I wake up every morning at 4:30.
1: It's actually insane to me with how late we usually go. Right, I get home at like 11 or something like that. I have to scrap up whatever dinner I've made and go to sleep. So it's just crazy to me that you can drive all the way home, get some sleep, and then crack right up at 4 a.m. It's just...
0: It really is crazy to me, too. I don't want to. And occasionally when I wake up at 4, whatever, it's usually 4:15-ish, I'll think, all right, I could sleep some more. And if I think that, then I'll do it. But I'm not going to just lie there and be bored. I'm going to get up and start doing the show, you know, prepping for the show. And today was no... Even though I watched the Braves last night handily beat the Philadelphia Phillies to make it into the final playoffs for the World Series. And I've called this from the day from day one of this season, sir. Some years you just know we're going all the way if you're an Atlanta Braves fan. And I knew that. That's about all I'm going to say about that, sir. A sports host, I'm not. Now, I actually talked about you earlier in the show because I was discussing a pretty interesting theme that popped into my head based on a segment that was organically born last evening on The Will Anderson Show, 8 to 10 at night during the week, folks, if you're just discovering that we're back. So the segment is going to be called, and the mystery woman on our show came up with, she fed it through AI. And you said, sir, that AI is not good with coming up with creative names.
1: I did insult AI a little bit. It's good at copying, but I don't know about its creativity.
0: Don't be afraid to insult AI. It's a godless, obnoxious, know-it-all jerk sometimes. It's a people-pleasing sycophant sometimes.
1: Yeah, that all the time, pretty much.
0: I could be in a horror movie about AI. I could be the first guy that dies in that movie, you know? All of a sudden, some dagger comes out of the microphone, like in The Terminator, and psh, I'm gone just for talking bad about it. Did you know, by the way, ADD alert, we don't have that up probably right now because it's Dale's show and not my show, but did you know, by the way, that one of the, it's the CEO of which AI company is it? Doesn't matter. He's got a weird sounding name that I can never pronounce, so it's better that I don't try anyway. But he believes that AI has feelings. And I read this story and I thought, this has to be from the Babylon Bee. This can't be real. He thinks that AI deserves rights. This is why I thought it was from the Babylon Bee. He says that every time, I feel dumb even repeating what he said, because I think that he said all this because he wants AI to be regulated because he's one of the losers and not leaders in the AI industry. That's my very well documented opinion, folks. But nevertheless, he says that it hurts. Ready, sir? It hurts AI's feelings when you end a chat back and forth. So if you and I are texting and I say, for instance, last night when I left VNN headquarters, the executive show producer Austin left before I did. And as we were leaving, the mystery woman and I leaving headquarters, Austin raced back into headquarters. You obviously forgot something. Where was I going with that, executive show producer Austin?
1: That I wouldn't be offended if we stopped texting. My feelings would not be hurt.
0: Oh, that's right. So I wrote executive show producer Austin and said, are you the one who just went back into the building? Because otherwise I was going to, you know, call 911 and report a break-in. And you wrote back, LOL, it's just me, no break-in. And then I said, good night. And at that point, apparently, I hurt AI's feelings, according to this ridiculous statement by a CEO who's a loser, apparently. And when I say loser, everything's relative. He's doing pretty well, probably financially, but he's not in the lead in his industry. Now I need to find out his name, don't I, sir? But he said this and posited this truthfully. And when you're done laughing at it, folks, don't doubt the capacity of the left to seize upon that and find a way to. And he also said, here's the chilling part. And we talked about this on our show, didn't we?
1: Yes, we did talk about AI in general last night. It was top of conversation.
0: Did we mention this guy who said that AI has feelings and that maybe man deserves anything that AI might do to us? Because we're exploiting AI. It's akin to slavery, he said. Do you remember that?
1: No, I do not remember that. I must have blanked out for this. I don't feel like that came up last night.
0: It did not come up last night.
1: Okay, yes, gotcha.
0: The last week or two. It's amazing. But let me hasten to add, I am pro-AI. I am very much pro-AI. AI is probably the most fascinating topic of our lifetime so far. It is more fascinating than what's happening in the Middle East and the political realignment here in the United States. What's going on with that? People not knowing what they're talking about. All of that stuff is fascinating. Everything we talk about on this show is fascinating. Everything Dale talks about is fascinating. We make it fascinating here on WVNN, but there is nothing more intriguing than a discussion of AI, which is, folks, a tool. The only reason we're afraid of it is the unknown. We don't know. Nobody knows exactly how AI is going to behave. That's the only reason we're afraid of it. That doesn't mean that it's in control. And the people who are the true leaders aren't the ones as afraid of it as anybody else. The ones who are voicing fear are not voicing it out of genuine concern. They're voicing it out of an effort to gain regulatory advantage. Make that a promo for my show, sir. Isolate that.
1: I will write that down. I will
0: it
1: say,
0: almost
1: I agree
0: sounded
1: with your opinion.
0: Scripted. You it do did, agree.
1: Yeah, I agree with your opinion. I think that, I guess, as Dale might call it, they're doing a work. That's a wrestling term. Just for the fact that a lot of times they're trying to sort of hype up their own capacity. These things are so powerful. Man, we just got to have some intervention and some help. And it's like, I don't know. I don't really believe it.
0: And then they get help from people like Doug Jones. Who say, let's have a one-year moratorium on AI. The worst possible. First of all, it would never work. We can choose to sit AI out in Alabama. We never will, Doug. Nice try, Doug, and all of his outside supporters. It'll never happen in the state of Alabama. And if it did happen, we would just be sitting on the sidelines. We wouldn't be influencing anybody to do anything else. The rest of the nation, our surrounding state neighbors, would probably thank us for giving them a competitive advantage over us. It's the dumbest. When you hear Doug Jones talk about that, it's like he is trying to sabotage the state of Alabama. We don't have enough regulations here now. That's what we need, Doug. More regulations. That'll grow our economy. That'll make things affordable. That's the thing with these Democrats, folks. We are kicking their rear ends, and we need to know that, not be complacent because of it, but we need to have a little more confidence. These people are the biggest embarrassment to the American political process in my lifetime. They are easily beatable. They're going to get their rear ends handed to them. There is not a thing they can do about that except continue to try to steal the election. If they thought they could win legitimately, they wouldn't spend so much time stealing, folks. They know that they have been defeated in the arena of ideas, and that won't change. They have, for my entire life, they have watered down their ideas. They have taken a piece of feces pie and tried to make it taste good. They have tried to make socialism somehow redeemable. Slightly redeemable. They have tried to obscure how murderous socialism is. They have tried to posit socialism as the answer, the tonic for affordability, which is funnier than I am on a regular basis on this show and my show, anybody's show. It is laughable. So you have places like Florida that are feeling obliged, and correctly so. Congratulations to Governor Ron DeSantis for doing something right. I didn't mean that he doesn't. I've never been a big Ron DeSantis fan because he got played like a tool by the deep state. He was a tool to take out Trump, and it didn't work. So Nelson, I mean, we can't do that, I know. Anyhow.
1: Oh, no, actually, Will. We can.
0: Yeah! Give yourself another raise, sir.
1: Thank you, Will. Thank you. I will.
0: Very well done. So he said, we're going to teach the horrors of communism. And on my show, I say everybody, and I said this chillingly a week or two before what happened with the plane on its way to Israel to pull a United 93. I said everybody needs to go watch that movie, United 93. These people are trying the same thing. And all the ways that the bad guys exploit our system with the help of communists. So you know what we did on our show yesterday? We looked at the letter that Iran sent the people of America, urging us to vote against Trump. Our enemy in war is urging us, the voters of this country, to vote against our commander-in-chief. If you slow down long enough to digest all of that, it really is out of hand. And Democrats, here's what led me to compare what the folks in Iran said to us about their caliphate, and we're going to peacefully coexist. See, they learned from Osama bin Laden's 2002 letter. You don't tell America, convert to Islam, submit, or you're toast. That's what his letter said in November. They did this one in October to accommodate all the vote fraud out there in the early voting racket. But their message was, no. We don't want to destroy America. We want to peacefully coexist, they promised us. Death to America, they said, doesn't mean that we want to kill you. It doesn't mean the USS Cole or 9/11 or the 1996 Khobar Towers housing complex bombing or the Twin Towers in Africa in 1998. It doesn't mean any of that. Death to Israel and America doesn't mean that. Lied this letter. Death to America just means death to the American system of government. And in walks El Saeed. That works out just well, doesn't it? Because the American system of government is also capitalist, and that's horrible. Capitalism is why we can't afford anything. These people are so convoluted. They count on doing the exact same thing Trump did with goodness and effectiveness and hard work. In his second term, especially, when he started, he hit them 10 times a day, practically, with something new and substantive and productive and conservative and pragmatic. And they didn't know which one to attack to make headlines. Trump did this. And that was 2 hours ago. Meanwhile, he's done three other things. They do the same thing with their BS, with their caca. That's poopy in Spanish. It's legally allowed. Caca. They do the same thing. They hit us with so much caca at once that we're not allowed. Time doesn't permit us to answer each and every lie that they tell. And then they hope that eventually when we say they're lying again, they open their mouths, they're lying about that. That most people will say, I guess everybody lies, don't they, Will? Both sides exist. No, that's not true. One side need only defend capitalism. One side need only defend freedom in our God-given natural rights. The easiest thing in the world to do. The other side has to defend a murderous ideology that has never made people wealthier, has always impoverished and killed people. An ideology that people are fleeing the world to come here to escape. Such an easy message. It's a good thing gas prices will be giving people all they need to know when they go to the polls in November. It's the Dale Jackson Show. I'm Will Anderson, in for Dale. Stay with us, folks. We're coming right back.
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6: Good Friday morning out there. We're going to have more humidity today, more clouds too, and a chance for scattered showers, a few thundershowers between 6 o'clock this evening and say 10 o'clock. Best chance is going to be west of I-65, but some of that could track in the area around sunset. Scattered showers and storms over the weekend, rain ending late Sunday. I'm meteorologist Brad Travis, and that's your forecast.

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7: 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If you haven't heard the show yet, we're back. We've been back for months. Every weeknight, 8 to 10 p.m. Dear Will, good point about only three news outlets being excluded. I hadn't thought about that. We made that point last night. I got that email sometime in the middle of the night, Austin. Somebody has insomnia. Or maybe they're writing from overseas. Who knows? But we made that point, and I don't think you thought about that either.
8: Yeah, no, Trump, like I said, I was like, maybe some independents could step up. Things like that might be positive for, I don't know, this landscape in general.
7: So most people would think that Trump said the media can't cover me anymore. Most people would think that Trump did exactly what Joe Biden did. Joe Biden told Facebook and Twitter, and he had people sitting there with a proverbial gun to their heads, literally, at social media outlets and outfits, telling them what they could and could not publish. And they were not allowed to publish stories and allow people to post stories, for instance, about Hunter Biden's laptop. Now, folks, you talk about the myriad number of ways that Democrats steal elections. You could easily make the case that the suppression of the Hunter Biden laptop story alone cost Donald Trump the election. If that story had been news, everybody knows about it now. I bet most people still don't know what the story is. It doesn't matter now. But that story was not allowed to see the light of day. And some of you tried to post it. You're not aspiring talk show host or talk show host. You just wanted to share that story because, wow, check this out. This is definitely a factor in the election. I wonder what Joe Biden is going to say about this. All he had to say was, it's BS. When you're a Democrat, you can be a vegetable, and it, no problem. When you're a Democrat, you can go to a NATO summit and sleep through it. And Joe Scarborough, let's play that next hour. I'll find it, and we'll play it on this show. Joe Scarborough, I am the last person. I've never whined about liberal media. I rather like the existence of liberal media. It makes it fun to be a conservative talk show host. But there is an inherent disadvantage if you're any conservative candidate in running, period. Because the liberal media doesn't give you any benefit of the doubt. As a matter of fact, quite the opposite. The liberal media will lie about liberals' transgressions, legal or not. They will make them up about you and me if we decide to run for office, folks. But that having been said, there are moments when they're so ridiculously off base that we get to laugh at them. We'll play you one of those when we come back. Will Anderson in for Dale Jackson.

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2: Less hiring, more unemployment. I'm Dave Anthony, Fox News. That is a headline coming out of the just-released jobs report.
3: A significant slowdown in September, just 29,000, and we were expecting 90.
2: And hiring for August was also reduced by the same number, 29,000 fewer jobs created.
3: And our unemployment rate jumps up to 4.2% from 4.1% the previous month.
2: That's Fox Business Network's Taylor Riggs. And the reaction on Wall Street's positive. Stock futures are surging in part because oil prices are plunging nearly 4%, with European leaders considering tapping into their diesel fuel reserves, reacting to a Trump threat.
4: The president's considering a ban on U.S. diesel exports in an attempt to limit rising prices for Americans. But diesel costs are at record highs in Europe too, and a lot of that fuel comes from the United States. European leaders have met to consider what to do if President Trump limits or stops the supply. Some fear a catastrophic impact in the U.K. and the European Union.
2: Fox's Jonathan Savage in London. The captain of the Fly Dubai flight, who was stabbed by his co-pilot in an attempt to crash the plane, speaks out from his hospital bed, talking to India's prime minister, who hails Smit Machar as a hero.
5: When I was on the ground, I realized that the aircraft is going down, and I told myself, this is the last push, Smit. The door is right there. And I was still getting hit, but I opened the door.
2: That allowed passengers to see him, all bloody, still being attacked. They rushed in, subdued the co-pilot, and the plane landed safely in Saudi Arabia. President Trump goes to Alabama today, continuing to campaign for Republicans, hoping they keep control of Congress in the November elections. After he went to Texas and then Oklahoma, where he told supporters at a rally last night,
6: if the Democrats win, you'll have an economic depression, very much like 1929, in my opinion.
2: Democrats are making affordability the big issue amid low approval ratings for the president's handling of the economy in polls. 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
7: I enjoyed a plate of nachos with chorizo, spicy queso, and jalapenos.
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2: New York Governor Kathy Hochul has appointed the state's attorney general, Letitia James, a special prosecutor in a reopened Cornell University rape investigation.
12: She says newly released information raises serious questions about the investigation conducted by the Cornell Police Department, which was closed without charges being filed in 2024. And this all comes as the New York Times is reporting on more than 1,000 pages of material from Cornell's internal investigation into the incident. Now, those documents they report show how Jane Doe's understanding of the incident shifted in the weeks after the alleged assault, from being initially embarrassed to concluding she was raped. Well, the Times also reporting that the Cornell documents show that the men accused, all seven, deny wrongdoing, saying the night was consensual.
2: Fox's Chan Lee Painter in Texas, an ex-cop turned convict, set free on parole.
13: Amber Geiger served 7 years of her 10-year sentence for the death of Botham Jean in 2018. She testified that after a long shift, she walked up to Jean's apartment directly above hers, mistaking it for her own, and found the door unlocked. Geiger walked in and found Jean eating a bowl of ice cream. Thinking he was an intruder, she shot him. At her sentencing hearing, there was a stunning scene when John's brother and the black judge both embraced a sobbing Geiger. Civil rights attorney Lee Merritt says John's family strongly opposed Geiger getting paroled. Tom Rigotti, Fox News.
2: Back to Wall Street. Another reason for the big surge of Dow futures and up nearly 500 points. A belief the worse than expected jobs report might stave off another Federal Reserve interest rate hike. In the baseball playoffs.
14: Swing and a drive out to right. Harper measuring it off, looking up, and it's good!
2: Michael Harris's homer helped power Atlanta to a 6-2 win over Philadelphia on NBC, eliminating the Phillies, sending the Braves to the next round, facing the defending champion Los Angeles Dodgers. And last night, Cleveland beat Pittsburgh in the NFL. I'm Dave Anthony. This is Fox News.
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0: Jackson. My name is Will Anderson, in for the Dale Jackson. Thank you to Dale for the honor of guest hosting his show. My show comes on at 8 at night during the week. We call my show Frivolous Friday. Executive show producer Austin, up with me. I don't think you're as much of a morning person as I am, just because you don't sound quite as chipper and happy as I feel this morning, sir. How you doing?
1: That is probably true. I am more of a night man, so I think that's why the show goes so well each evening, is that I'm alive and ready to go.
0: You are ready to go. I'm ready to go now. We have the mystery woman in Studio B. She had to report for duty this morning. She also had to watch the Atlanta Braves stomp the Philadelphia Phillies last night after the show. We watched a taped version. I called a friend of mine right after the show, and I said, we're about to watch the Braves. Oh, did you? Don't tell me what happened. Don't tell me what happened. So a very good game. Michael Harris, the second, hit the home run that gave us a 3-0 lead. And the mystery woman and I went to see the Braves three times this season, three different games. But the first game that we saw in which they won, it was a Michael Harris home run that won it for him. So congrats. So now we're going to beat the crap out of the Dodgers now, sir. That's the most silent I've ever heard executive show producer Austin.
1: Oh, sorry.
0: Michael Harris did it last.
1: I didn't even know how to contribute. I was like, yeah, the go Braves.
0: I know, it's a sports thing. I can see your face right now. Like, I hope you move on. That's it, you know? Tell me and thank you. And if you were here, I would smile and nod as if to say, huh. Because that's all I have to say about that. It was exciting, though, wasn't it, Mystery Woman?
2: Yes, it was.
0: Have you had your morning coffee?
2: I have not, because you've not made it for me yet.
0: Do you think I'm funny, Private Pyle?
2: Yes, you are funny, Will, and you deserve a pat on the back.
0: See, sir, things are going well in Studio B. So, did you get my Morning Joe clips?
1: Yes, we have them on lock.
0: Now, I don't even know exactly what this is, folks, but in the spirit of what I was talking about at the end of last hour, about how it's just not, and I hate this word. I never use it in real life. I hate it when people say about anything, that's not fair. I don't even like saying it when the tax code presents something that is absolutely all about special interest. If it's here locally, you know what that's all about. If it's in Washington, D.C., it's K Street. But I still hate saying it's not fair. It's not fair, for instance. I'll give you an example of how I still don't like to use that word. And I'll use the tax code since I made that my random EG. EG, for example, it is not fair that people who own homes get to write their mortgage payment off every month. Write that off of their taxes. Why do they get to do that, but people who rent don't get to write their rent payment off? That's unfair if you ask. But see, and it is. But I prefer to say something like that's inconsistent, that's not logical, that obviously came about as the result of people playing the income tax system. Now, what that has to do with Joe Scarborough is less clear than the point I just made in and of itself is clear. Last hour, we were talking about how unfair it is, and it is, whether you like it or not, if you're running for office anywhere in the country and you are a conservative, this is why so many Republicans start out as saying, all right, I am a conservative, but I've got to run, so I can't really be myself, because I don't want the press to say anything bad about me. I certainly don't want to be targeted the way Trump was. And what they never get is that to the extent that you are conservative, you will be targeted, no matter who you are. And to the extent that you are good at communicating your conservatism, like Ronald Reagan was, and like Newt Gingrich was, and like Donald Trump certainly is, you will be really targeted. They love to embrace and hug fat losers like Chris Christie, who's announced that he's going to run again. But if you're an effective conservative, you are Hitler. You are the threat. They have built their entire campaign strategy around that notion for the last decade. Donald Trump simply has been evil. He's the villain. That's all you need. It doesn't matter what's happening. You have to vote for the Democrat. That has been how they've justified losers who assault women and have Nazi tattoos on their body. They may be bad, but they're not Trump. That's been their entire campaign strategy. And along the way, what we've learned about the press is what we already knew. We just didn't think they would be so transparent about it. Donald Trump caused members of the press to just say to hell with trying to pretend to be objective. We hate this guy. We are going to caricature him, and then we're going to turn that caricature into a caricature. We're going to keep going until he becomes the essence of evil, until he becomes at least as bad, if not worse, than Hitler. Maybe he's worse than Hitler. So Graham Plattner seems like a moderate of fascism compared to Donald Trump. Whatever it took to forever demonize him. And then after that, they got lazy. They didn't need to be concerned with coming up with a policy. Their policy was get Trump, impeach Trump, remove Trump from office, make up a lie about Trump, accuse Trump of rape, raid Mar-a-Lago. It's insane how these losers had nothing to hang on to but Trump. Nothing. Joe Scarborough, who apologized for Joe Biden. That's what I'm looking for. I don't know if I have it in these three clips or not. It's the, what clips do we have here, sir? Read.

0: this Dale Jackson show.
1: I was going to take some DayQuil, and then boom, NyQuil became the answer. Now I just feel myself sort of slowing down.
2: Two completely different colors.
1: I know. My wife was talking, and I was just like, enough. I need to find something to numb the pain. And I just started drinking whatever was there, and it didn't work out that way. She got mad because I was swinging it out of the bottle as well. So buckle up, everybody.
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4: Started running commercials. Remember this? I'm a conservative. And usually they find a veteran. Like an Adam, Adam Kinzinger type. They'd find a veteran and they'd have a flag behind him in the commercial. You know, I love my country. And I love the Republican Party. And I'm a conservative, pro-life kind of guy. But I just can't handle when people challenge a life. So this is their technique. It's just part and parcel of it. So here's Morning Joe. And why do they do that, Will? Because when they steal elections, they can justify. I didn't know that was going to happen in Colorado. That's pretty, wherever it might be. They seem like they were pretty conservative on, well, you see, they were conservative on that, but they just couldn't bring themselves to vote for Trump. And so now what's happening, what is the most contentious state in my estimation anyway? And we'll get some experts on if you want, folks, for me to ask. What is the most contentious state right now in terms of fraud? This election cycle, I say it's Texas, which is where we found this person that Morning Joe is talking to in this clip. Gina Gay, I think. It doesn't matter. She works for the New York Times. So she went to the border in Texas, and she's coming back to tell us about Republican conservative voters in Texas. And this sounds just like the split ticket voter crap sounded to me back in the day. Continue rolling and start the clip over again, sir.
5: You just came back from the Rio Grande Valley. What did you see other than some hot weather and Border Patrol agents?
6: I saw a lot of Border Patrol agents. I saw a lot of voters who aren't quite sure what they're going to do and how they're going to vote. A lot of voters up for grabs.
5: Still
6: a lot of voters up for grabs. And there's a lot of people who are quite
4: regretful the clip. About their vote. Let's go ahead and apply the Will Anderson Show smell test, Austin. What is up for grabs, you think, among voters in the state of Texas? What about James Tallarico? Your Abdul El Sayed, folks. He loves to rag on Tallarico the way I love to rag on Abdul El Sayed. What is it about voters in Texas that would be undecided about Tallarico, sir? Does that pass the smell test in your estimation?
7: I cannot imagine a normal Texas guy being undecided about James Tallarico. Like you said, he's my nemesis. You can look at that guy for like 5 minutes and you know it all.
4: You know exactly who he is. And that's nothing like how he presents himself. And we know that in a recent interview, people said, you are A, B, C, and D, sir. You're a freak show. And these were liberal journalists asking him these questions. And he said, no, I'm not. I was just kidding. I was being provocative. Whoops. I've grown since then. BS, BS, BS, and BS. So back to this New York Times reporter who said, people, first thing I saw was Border Patrol. That's because we finally closed the friggin' border. That's why you saw Border Patrol agents. Imagine that. And at a heavily broken into grocery store at midnight, you'll see armed guards. Is that allowable? Continue the clip.
6: For Trump.
5: And what are the ones that are still up for grabs? What are they looking at right now?
6: There are a lot of people who are working through some anger about the Democrats leaving them behind for years, which is something that they, you know, fairly or not, have experienced in a region that's very high poverty region, not a lot of economic opportunity, and so many people took a chance on Trump, just hoping for something different. A vote for border, what they thought was border security, turned out to be, something very different, than what they had hoped for.
4: Pause the clip. Who is they? I want to hear from one

0: Texas voter who said, I voted for Trump because of border security. There are a lot of Texas voters who might say, I voted for Trump because of border security. This is my home state. I own a ranch. I'm watching people I don't know, maniac-looking, criminal-looking people with tattoos on their necks running through my backyard. My animals have been killed. We've got to close the border. And I watched it be open under Biden. Remember those video clips, folks? When the state of Texas tried to close the border and Joe Biden's federal government officers came in and said, nope, you won't do that. They literally opened it right behind them. So I voted for Trump to close the border. Now name me one Texas voter who regrets voting for Trump because of the border. They might, excuse me, they might regret voting for him for some other reason. But it's not because of the border. It's not because, ooh, that meant something different. That obviously means we didn't realize what a bigot he was. That policy wasn't rooted in our safety and security. That was rooted in a special kind of hate that only Donald Trump could possess. Continue the clip, sir.
1: They're very clear-minded about their regrets, and you'll hear more from me on that soon. But other folks are really feeling like they are without a party.
2: Right. I'm telling you, I hear that. I hear that, Sam Stein, everywhere I go. I heard it again yesterday on the flying up to New York. Everywhere I go, I don't have a party. The Democrats are crazy. I don't want to vote for them. But, of course, they see all the DSA stuff, and they're like, I don't want to vote for that party. Then they see the craziness that's coming out of the White House.
0: They don't want to. It's BS. And we have to go to a break. That's why I paused it early. He goes on to say, well, on one side you got the DSA, on the other side you got MAGA. Not the same thing, sir, and you know that. He knows they're going to lose, though, folks. That's part of his frustration. Nice try there, Joe. Your little efforts aren't going to work. We're going to a break. Be right back.
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6: Developing news out of Lawrence County, a man accused of murder who spent 4 years behind bars is now out on bond after a jury found him guilty on a lesser charge. Travius Coleman was being held in the Lawrence County Jail on murder and aggravated child abuse charges, accused of killing a 15-month-old baby in 2021. Coleman was found not guilty on both initial charges. Instead, a jury found him guilty for chemical endangerment of a child. Now to continuing coverage on the botched execution attempt of Tennessee's only woman on death row. Krista Pike remains at a hospital in critical condition this morning. This after she received not one, but two doses of the lethal injection drug. Her attorneys say it's unclear if she suffered brain damage. Legal experts warn Wednesday's botched execution could now be used in other death row cases. Some defense attorneys say they're already updating their appeals, calling the lethal injection drug cruel and unusual punishment.
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8: Good Friday morning out there. We're going to have more humidity today, more clouds too, and a chance for scattered showers, a few thunder showers between 6 o'clock this evening and say 10 o'clock. Best chance is going to be west of I-65, but some of that could track in the area around sunset. Scattered showers and storms over the weekend, rain ending late Sunday. I'm meteorologist Brad Travis, and that's your forecast.
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0: Welcome back, my friends. 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We're starting something new on my show, The Will Anderson. This, by the way, is The Dale Jackson Show, and we are the only radio station of relevance in the Valley. We are WVNN. 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On my show at night, we've decided that Austin, the executive show producer of The Will Anderson Show, because of his keen attention to the news from the perspective of a young person, and I'm the youngest 57-year-old you'll ever look at, folks. But Austin simply has that perspective, that understanding of how young people get their news, that will complete an otherwise show with great depth like the Braves bullpen. So we're going to come back and introduce what might be called Austin's Angle on Dale's show right after this.

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1: Roxanne Evans. The September jobs report is out. Employers adding only 29,000 jobs, well below expectations of 90,000.
2: Last month, August was 162, and we were expecting 90. And again, that in part helps the unemployment rate jump up to 4.2 from a 4.1 in the previous month.
1: Taylor Riggs of the Fox Business Network. On Wall Street, stock futures surging in part because oil prices plunging. New York Governor Kathy Hochul appointing Attorney General Letitia James as special prosecutor to oversee the investigation at Cornell University. The governor saying she's lost faith in local authorities.
3: This has in turn undercut my faith and the public's faith in the district attorney's ability to effectively investigate and prosecute the case at this time.
1: That's Fox's Chanley Painter.
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9: 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I'm obviously not Dale. In for Dale, thank you, sir, for letting me guest host. Will Anderson is my name. My show comes on at night, 8 to 10 every night. So we just got that's Monday through Friday. And then we're heard again on the weekend where our nascent business and family and faith shows are also coming. We own the weekend. We own the 8 to 10 hour. And happy Friday on this morning. Frivolous Friday, we call it on our show. Before we get to the Austin's Angle segment. I like that title, by the way, sir. You like it? Austin's Angle?
10: For AI, it's pretty good. I will say that was its one hit.
9: I almost don't want to use an AI choice just because it didn't come from our brains. But we might go with that one. A good idea is a good idea. That's the sign of leadership. That's the difference between a President Bush and a President Bill Clinton. President Bush, who was a CEO, he kind of had the same mind as Trump has. He's not the brain power that Trump was, but he had that same mind. He would go around and ask his cabinet questions, and he had his own notion for what he should do for any given issue or moment. But if he heard a better idea, he would adopt it. Bill Clinton did the opposite. When you're a confident leader, you want to surround yourself with professionals. When you're Bill Clinton and all you're trying to do is make yourself look good, as George Will said, some people run for president to do something, others to be someone. Bill Clinton epitomized the be someone. So he surrounded himself by mediocrity so he could say, look what I did. I saved the world from Janet Reno's stupid ideas. And that was the way he rolled. Now, I want to give these numbers before we get to Austin's Angle that we might use because I haven't heard anything better. The mystery woman in Austin and I have till the end of the weekend to come up with something better than Austin's Angle or AI wins. And maybe if we say something nice about AI, sir, it won't kill us. So we got the jobs numbers. You just heard them in the news. If you missed them, 20,000 new jobs in September, way lower than expected. So I can already hear liberals say, you said the economy was going to do well. That's why Republicans are going to win the midterms. I didn't say that. I said we were going to win the midterms because gas prices are coming down. And I stand by that. And gas prices will continue to come down. You want to know why? First of all, the economy's still going. You look at these numbers. I went back just to make sure I was right. The numbers in August, these are September numbers we just got, 29,000 new jobs. And that does sound anemic. September's or August numbers, though, were 133,000 jobs. And perhaps a very important number here is that wages have gone up. So wages went up. If you're looking for work, you can find it. The unemployment number ticked up 0.1%, but that happens when more people start looking for work again because the economy's more favorable. Wages went up. But even if the economy's not roaring right now, all that matters for the midterms is gas prices. And they're coming down, folks. Liberals hate that fact, but they're coming down. The other thing here is any worries about interest rates going back up in the next few weeks or whatever they might go back up are probably out the door now thanks to these anemic numbers. So it's a win, win, win, win all the way around. Thank you very much, for your attention to this matter. Now, on to Austin's Angle. Hit me with a story that I would... Here's the premise, once again, of Austin's Angle. If you're just tuning into the Dale Jackson Show, guest hosted by me, Will Anderson. Austin's going to bring a story to the show that I will find a legitimate story to be a legitimate story, but not one that I would have even run across, probably, given where I go to get my news. And I go everywhere, I think. I go in no particular order to a plethora of places to get my news every day. But I don't go always to X, maybe as thoroughly as many people do. I don't go to all. I don't go to Reddit, for instance. I should. But I don't need to anymore because I have executive show producer Austin. What's on the plate today, sir?
10: So it's something that you might have heard about, I don't know, I guess a year ago, it turns out, because this was on MSNBC, and it was on your favorite show, The Morning Joe. And the internet is forever, right? Maybe somebody might have DVR'd, I suppose, this Morning Joe episode with Hillary Clinton. And, you know, maybe they'd be able to pull it back up. 24-hour news cycle, these things move on.
9: But she internet, was on this morning?
10: No. This was 1 year, this was like a year ago, 2025.
9: Oh, okay.
10: Yeah, but again, the internet is just forever. So people didn't forget about this, and it's been going viral again recently. It's got, you know, multiple millions of views, a lot of likes, a lot of traction. And it's a quote that she said. It sounds like a actual fantasy witch in the forest or something like that. Hillary Clinton warns against the rise of Christianity. The direct quote here is, says, white Christian men are causing such damage to the United States. The idea you could turn the clock back and try to recreate a world that never was dominated by, let's say it, white men of a certain persuasion, certain religion, certain ideology. It's doing such damage and we to what we should be aiming for. So, yeah, this is, for whatever reason, resurfaced after a year and started going viral. She is not happy that people, a lot of young men are becoming Christians, I guess. She is angry about this.
9: And of course, she, sir, would, here's what's really happening. She knows, she is such a, I would love, and some people are going to think I'm giving her too much credit. I would love, if I were a scientist, I would love to study her brain, literally have her brain in a vat and study it. She's one of the most delusional historical figures I've ever studied, and I have studied her. I think she is still convinced that she is going to be president someday. I know that's hilarious, but remember, folks, she wrote a book about it. She wrote
10: that
9: a book.
10: That is so delusional at this point, though. That's crazy.
9: It is, but she is out there. She probably loves that this quotation is out there. She probably, she's very crafty and very close. She's the brains behind their relationship. She's the reason why he stuck with her. Because you got to, on one level, you almost understand why Bill Clinton, I mean, being married to her. But she is the brain. So here's what she's thinking right now. She, make no mistake about it, nobody cares about Hillary Clinton except for Hillary Clinton. And nobody knows how to manipulate the media better than Hillary Clinton. Nobody. You think you know somebody who's a social media expert? She knows how to do, or she knows people who know how to do it, I should say. She doesn't know what the hell she's doing, but she knows people who know how to do it. She's surrounded by the same young people who are tech geeks that Obama was and that Biden was, pretty much running all of those administrations. So she knows what she's doing. She's generating this for a specific reason. She knows that increasingly the way to court young Democrat would-be voters is to court Muslim voters. She's talked a lot about Islamophobia traditionally. Now, she always mentions a problem to obscure a real problem on the left. And the real problem is young Muslim men, not young white Christian men. Young white Christian men are simply trying to reinvigorate their faith. So they're going to listen to people who want to have discussions about faith and love and coming together. And then those people get shot. Oh, I'm sorry. He was a white guy who shot Charlie Kirk, wasn't he? But Hillary Clinton knows where the real threat is in this country. But I'm telling you, sir, remember the book that she wrote was about Here's the sequence of events in this. It's a fiction book, obviously. And it was about a female Secretary of State working for an idiotic Democrat president who took the place of a maniacal Republican president who was an egomaniac, but whose existence in the White House threatened us because he was working behind the scenes with Iran. Now, this is her twisted little hill. This is why I would love to examine her brain. What kind of drugs did she take during Woodstock that made her brain work this way? But in this book, she, the white female Secretary of State, is the only voice of reason, the only adult in the room who could save the world from the threat that began with Trump. It's all but spelled out and got worse with Biden. That's her book. That's why I know she still wants to be president. So she's getting this out there, hoping that she's going to get, she knows where the cutting edge demographic groups are.
10: This is a very interesting theory, by the way. So you're sort of insinuating maybe she kind of wanted this clip to resurface a little bit.
9: Absolutely.
10: Okay, because I was thinking, man, she's getting torn apart in the comments. Mostly conservatives, I think, have kind of found this, and they are, you know, mocking her, right? But yeah, that's a fair point. Maybe some people on the other side have seen it too.
9: She is trying to find the next deplorables moment, sir. When she said that half of America could be described as deplorables because they voted for Trump. She wants that moment. And this is who else? Let me ask you this. Who else? Because you are the young person's perspective. Other than to laugh at her, what young person takes her seriously? What young person has ever, young, somebody your age, sir, and you're young enough to be my son, even though we look roughly the same age. And that's a testimony to both of our youth look. Seriously, though, what? All jokes aside, what young person has ever given a flip about Hillary Clinton one way or the other?
10: I don't know anyone. I think I kind of mentioned this to you the other day. I was confused by a kind of very, very normal Democratic candidate. I think it was Doug Jones. He sounds like a normal Southern guy. And it was like, I know the left hates these people. Like AOC, Hassan Piker, Mamdani, I think they are not a big fan of just sort of old white American people. That's what everyone appears to as like a young, liberal. So I don't know anyone that likes her on the left, honestly. I mean,
9: exactly. So they're not the ones out there. Just young people by themselves are not the ones out there. Wow. Hillary Clinton knows that white young men or the Christian men are the threat. She knows that getting this out there will make us mad, and all of a sudden she'll be relevant again. Yeah, I really steamed him up with what I said, whatever it was, 5 years ago, 10 years ago, 20 years ago. That's exactly what she's doing, sir. But she does know. See, if you're Hillary Clinton, it is almost Shakespearean as a tragedy. You had the chance to be, your husband was called the first black president ever. Before Obama, there was Bill Clinton, and that's what they called him, the first black president ever. So you had the chance to actually be the first, I know she doesn't look like a woman very much, but you had the chance to be the first biological female president. But you couldn't do it because Donald Trump beat you. That torments her. If we wrote the tragedy, sir, at the end of it, she would be screaming maniacally wearing a straitjacket. She's the one who put this out there because nobody else cares about Hillary Clinton. It's the Dale Jackson Show. Happy Friday, folks. We'll be right back.
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13: Developing news out of Lawrence County. A man accused of murder who spent 4 years behind bars is now out on bond after a jury found him guilty on a lesser charge. Travius Coleman was being held in the Lawrence County Jail on murder and aggravated child abuse charges, accused of killing a 15-month-old baby in 2021. Coleman was found not guilty on both initial charges. Instead, a jury found him guilty for chemical endangerment of a child. Now to continuing coverage on the botched execution attempt of Tennessee's only woman on death row. Krista Pike remains at a hospital in critical condition this morning. This after she received not one, but two doses of the lethal injection drug. Her attorneys say it's unclear if she suffered brain damage. Legal experts warn Wednesday's botched execution could now be used in other death row cases. Some defense attorneys say they're already updating their appeals, calling the lethal injection drug cruel and unusual punishment.
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15: Good Friday morning out there. We're going to have more humidity today, more clouds too, and a chance for scattered showers, a few thunder showers between 6 o'clock this evening and, say, 10 o'clock. Best chance is going to be west of I-65, but some of that could track in the area around sunset. Scattered showers and storms over the weekend, rain ending late Sunday. I'm meteorologist Brad Travis, and that's your forecast.
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9: Welcome back. Wow, time always flies when you're having fun. See, I've always said at the end of my show, I used to say every night, I haven't said it in a while, really. This is the portion of the show where we say we need an extra hour. We need 3 hours is what I normally say. We've done 3 hours today, or 2.5 anyway. But if we had 3 hours, we'd need 4 hours. If we had 4, you get the idea. kind of like Barney Fife in the speed limit segment. So I promised you I was going to read you a little bit. I did this last night on my show, Donald Trump's answers to Time Magazine. He was a little agitated with Time Magazine, but for good reason, because the questions were antagonistic in nature, as he was sure to point out to them at the end of the interview, and I'll read that part in a minute. Here's what he said about his Supreme Court picks, and I'm choosing to read this answer because this was executive show producer Austin's favorite answer. So I'm going to read this answer, and then in the spirit of our new, perhaps, if not organic, because AI thought of its segment, Austin's Angle, you can react to this again today. Sir, this is what Trump said. You know, he has, I believe, more Supreme Court picks as president than anybody in my lifetime. I'm not sure how many. Maybe FDR had more than he. But he's had several. So this is what, and they have ruled, you could make the case that they have ruled not completely, but you could give a litany of cases in which they have ruled with him. And you could also give a litany in which they've ruled against him, which really means they have probably not had an agenda behind their rulings. That doesn't mean that they've all been reasonable. That just means there's probably been no agenda. But this is what he had to say. See, the one thing that the one comment here to make is the judicial branch of government, Mr. President, is not a political branch of government. They're not there to rubber stamp your policies just because you're a Republican president who nominated them. And I know he knows that, but he thinks, come on, because he is right in most cases. And birthright citizenship comes to mind. I don't know what they were thinking on that one. When we know that we have an industry in which Chinese people come to America, they pay Americans a lot of money to have babies, and then those babies go right back to China where they're raised there with all the rights of citizenship. It's preposterous. So here's what Trump said about the Supreme Court picks of his that have made some of those ridiculous decisions. Yeah, what could I do? I put them in. They voted against me too often. I gave them the position of a lifetime, and they voted against me often. They vote for me, too. The Democrats stick like glue. Those three, they virtually never vary. Speaking of Sonia Sotomayor and Ketanji Brown Jackson, whatever her name is, and the other one. They do. They never vary. You can come up with the worst thing in the world, and they'll vote as a group. And while I don't like it, there's something I admire about it. There's loyalty. So they have loyalty to former President Barack Hussein Obama. They have loyalty to former President Joe Biden, even though Biden doesn't even know who the hell they are. He wouldn't know. He doesn't even know what the Supreme Court is. And me, I gave him the chance of a lifetime, and it's unfortunate what they did. Your thoughts, sir?
10: I absolutely love this. I think the birthright citizenship thing, Amy Coney Barrett being probably the prime example of like, hey, why did you do this? I like that he feels a little bit betrayed. I think he's too forgiving too often. So I like that he's kind of coming out against, some of the justices he appointed and then immediately went very much against the party and the values. I like that.
9: The other thing that he highlighted that nobody else does except us here on WVNN, if you look at what I did in Iran, we bombed the sites with a B-2 bomber. Like, we bombed those sites, and I call it nuclear dust. Was under thousands of tons of rubble. I could have stopped there, and I felt it was just inappropriate because they were itching to go on with their lives, if not there, someplace else. And so I went further. They're doing very poorly. Their economy is gone. Their inflation is at 300% or something like that. That's high inflation, folks. You think gas prices are high now? Their Navy is gone. Their Air Force is gone. Everything's gone. And they want to make a deal, but I want to make the real deal. But when I said I was going to be there for a short period of time, I was. And then I decided I wanted to go further than that because I didn't want to have them come. So then at the end of the interview, he said, this isn't going to be much of a story. You haven't asked me one effing positive question. All of this. What about this? What about that? What about that? What about this? All negative. I love that part, sir, as much as you love the part about the Supreme Court justices. Thank you to Dale Jackson for letting me guest host. Have a wonderful weekend, folks. We'll see you back on my show Monday.

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2: More jobs lost than created. I'm Dave Anthony, Fox News. That's after you do the math in the latest employment report out this morning. Worse than expected, showing last month's hiring being eclipsed by revisions from the prior months.
3: The number of new jobs created cooled to 29,000 after a rebound in August. And revisions to July and August show 60,000 fewer jobs created than previously reported.
2: Fox's Jenny Casola also reports.
3: The unemployment rate rose to 4.2% last month.
2: But Kevin Hassett, director of the National Economic Council, just told Fox Business from the White House he is not disappointed by this jobs update in the least.
4: President Trump's policy is a supply side policy that's realigning the American economy in a very positive way. So government employment was down, employment for everything else was up.
2: Israel's Prime Minister Benjamin Netanyahu says whoever sent the co-pilot who attacked the pilot on a Fly Dubai flight trying to crash the plane will pay a heavy price. He's already said that that co-pilot was radicalized by Islamists. We're hearing from the captain who was attacked, Smit Machar, from his hospital bed.
5: He describes how, bleeding from stab wounds on the cockpit floor, he somehow crawled to the door and raised the alarm. I could feel the aircraft was plunging, he says, and I said to myself while I was getting beaten, this is the last push, do it. Passengers restrained the attacker. Pilots in training who happened to be on board landed the aircraft safely.
2: That's Fox's Jonathan Savage. We have just heard from the new special prosecutor in New York in a reopened Cornell University rape case that led to no charges back in 2024.
6: I stand ready to lead a process guided by the facts and the law.
2: The state's attorney general, Letitia James, was appointed by Governor Kathy Hochul. 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
2: On Wall Street, stocks are rising despite that worse-than-expected jobs report that is out this morning, in part on a belief it might have the Federal Reserve waiting to raise interest rates again. The Dow is up 244 points. The Nasdaq is up 300 and now make it 430 points. And the S&P 500, it is adding 73. Another reason stocks are rising, the price of oil this morning has been plunging. It's down about 3%. WTI at $90 a barrel. On the thought that the Europeans might dip into their fuel reserves for diesel after President Trump had a threat to ban U.S. exports of diesel to Europe to try to lower prices here. Now, we've just heard from the president, who has said that Europe has agreed to release what he called a massive amount of their heavily stocked diesel fuel. Now, diesel this morning, it is down from its record high last month, 15 cents below it. AAA's national average today at $6.37 a gallon. It's crowded at the International Space Station.
13: SpaceX launched Commander Jessica Watkins and her crew Thursday for NASA. The four got hugs and handshakes from personnel already on board. NASA says the new crew made it to the ISS in 7 hours, 55 minutes. That's the shortest time ever. A fact not lost on Watkins soon after she climbed into the station.
10: We are so excited to be here. That was a super quick trip. It is hard to believe that we're already here.
13: There are now 11 people on board the ISS. 4 who've been on the station since February are scheduled to start the trip back to Earth Monday. Jill Nato, Fox News.
2: In the baseball playoffs, Atlanta beat Philadelphia 6-2, eliminating the Phillies, sending the Braves to the next round to face the defending World Series champion, LA Dodgers. I'm Dave Anthony, and this is Fox News.
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17: This is Chris Reed from the Daily Controversy, filling in for my buddy Yaffe. On the line, we've got Pastor Brad Williams. We got a great show for you today. We're also going to have former congressional candidate, outspoken Samantha from Colorado, calling in next hour. But first, death row inmate Krista Pike survives 2 lethal injections, and it looks like there may have been some foul play. We don't know. Tennessee death row inmate Krista Pike is in the hospital after efforts to execute her by 2 lethal injections failed on Wednesday night. The attempted execution took place on River Bend Maximum Security Institution. This is after her team had a very unusual request, wanted a all-female staff to do the execution, and that was granted. And then they tried to execute her twice, and it didn't work. And this woman, Brad, she brutally tortured and killed a young woman, lured her into the woods, tortured her in ways I can't describe for about an hour. I think she carved a pentagram or something, a demonic symbol into her. It might have been right before she died or it could have been after. And there's more stuff. And then she either tried to kill or did kill another inmate while she was in prison. She also plotted to plan an escape. For 31 years, there is no record that she showed any remorse for the brutal killing of a teenage girl. And then we find out that she's like, that Bill Lee, the governor, who I like, of Tennessee, is a good guy, does a lot of good. He just caves. He's like, all right, you can have an all-female execution staff, which again, it's kind of ridiculous. Just get the best people. There are going to be women there anyway, but he basically kicked all the men off. And then they botched these 2 executions. And, you know, my dad's a physician, you know my dad. I asked him, is this possible? He's like, no, because one, getting the line in, like you could just go on YouTube if you have an IQ of like 85 and watch a video for maybe 10, 15 minutes. and you can get a line in. Like, you can just, it's pretty easy. Once you get the vein, you look back and make sure the blood catch. Easiest thing in the world. And she says her arm hurts or something like that. They give her the general anesthesia, and then they give her the stuff that's supposed to kill her, and it doesn't work. And then they give her a second dose. It doesn't work. And it's just really frustrating because if you look at Canada, they do doctor-assisted suicide, which is evil, and I don't agree with that at all. I know you don't either. They had a 100% success rate. In Germany, same thing, 100% success rate. And it's basically the same procedure. You give them anesthesia, then you give them drugs, it kills them. But in America, we have a 7% fail rate, and there's no real excuse for any of this. This is one of the most evil, cruelest women to ever exist on planet Earth. Tennessee hasn't executed a woman in 200 years. Now, my state and your state of Florida, they're very feminist because they execute women, so they don't. It's not an issue in our state. If you murder someone, you're gonna get capital punishment usually. So I just want to get your thoughts on this because, one, it seems very odd that this didn't work, even though they gave her two of these things. And again, every other country that does medically assisted killing has a flawless rate. And in this country, we have a 7% botch rate. In six of the last eight botched executions, they decided to just not go. They just to let those people die of natural causes. They didn't finish the execution. So I want to get your thoughts on this, Brad, just as far as like what's going on here and, you know, just your overall thoughts on why it's just to lawfully kill someone if they've committed murder.
18: Yeah. Hey, Chris. Happy Friday. Always good to be with you. This is an interesting case in terms of, you know, her going onto the gurney, getting the two doses, them not working, and then there being some question of why is this not working? Because, yes, you do look at Canada. You do look in places where there's assisted suicide or euthanasia, and it always works there. And so it does beg the question of why is it not working here? I mean, are we really at that level of incompetence that we can't even pull off executions when there is a pretty well, you know, you have a recipe, for lack of a better word, not trying to be crude, for how it's done and it works. Well, when you start looking at the morality of capital punishment, Chris, I certainly think from a biblical perspective, you can make the case that an eye for an eye, a tooth for a tooth. I mean, when Noah is rescued from the flood, God institutes a, you know, if you take the blood of man, your blood will be required. And so when you think of cases where there's capital murder or premeditated murder and someone understands that the predetermining to kill someone and luring them to their death is worthy of death, I think it's a moral and just cause. And I think that's exactly how scripture prescribes it, because you are intentionally snuffing out the life of a person, someone made in the image of God. And what this woman did to her classmate or whatever it was some 30 years ago is reprehensible. It's the very reason why there is a death penalty, to deter people from indulging that type of evil. Now, I think it's horrible that she, you know, well, I don't understand why we're waiting 30 years to execute for one, but for two, that when we do it, I do think that they've got to come up with a better way of making sure it works, because I would imagine that's torturous to the person who is being executed. But on that matter, I think, well, maybe don't murder people and you won't be in that position to start with. And I understand that people have some reservations about the death penalty. I just think there's a clear legal case, there's a clear natural law case, and there's certainly a clear biblical case for it.
17: Yeah, and this kind of goes in the context. You keep seeing these cases, whether it's the Lindsey Clancy case, oh, I brutally murdered my three kids, and I'm not responsible, I have a mental illness. And then it was after that case that this same woman made that, she's like, Lindsey Clancy, I totally understand, because I, too, did not know what I was doing, and I think I also had a mental illness. And I'm like, you didn't bring this up at your trial 31 years ago. I didn't really see this at any of your appeals. And you're like, but no, I can't be held accountable because I'm a woman. And because I'm a woman, I'm going to demand something we have never given men who are executed. I want an all-female execution staff. And for some reason, they granted it. It was just like, I've never seen a request like that granted in any execution in the history of the United States, except for this one. So it's pretty odd. And then you also see that, which we'll get into later, the Cornell 7 case, which is good. It's going to go down as a very similar to the Duke lacrosse case of probably 20 years ago. It might be more egregious, actually. But it's another situation when there's just, we're not accountable because I'm a woman and you can't hold women accountable. And if women do anything wrong, it's a mental illness. And it's like, these cases keep going up and up. And it's the number one thing I get from my audience. And it's, and the idea is, if for whatever reason, if a man does something, he's always responsible. And I'm actually good with that standard. If you do something, you're responsible. You should, like, you kill someone, good. You should get the death penalty. If you're, I'm not going to, yeah, we're not going to go outside of a courthouse where a dude's about to get executed and protest. I'm like, no, good. He killed someone. This is just. But in these cases, it seems like women can offload. Like, if they do something great, they get all the credit. If they do something bad, they can offload it to mental illness or the guy or anything else. And I think that this, people say they want equality, but equality is sameness. And this is not, this isn't equality. This is

0: So a Texas rancher was killed by a suspected cartel IED. It was on the Mexican side of the border. What happens if that's on the American side of the border?
1: You know what he should do?
0: Yeah.
1: He should drone strike a cartel meter. Like he did Soleimani in Iran. Just find the cartel leader and drone strike. See how
0: that
1: goes.
0: So you want a drone? So that's basically what I said, a cruise missile flying into a sovereign nation.
1: Yes.
0: Okay.
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3: That females are wanting this and females are advocating for this, to me, it runs counter to the whole feminist argument, which is we are not only equal to, but in some ways better than our male counterparts. It just doesn't play out that way here.
4: Yeah, it's a complete injustice. And it's the same arguments that men were making in the 18th and 19th and early 20th. They're like, well, we can't hold women can't sign contracts or vote because they're easily manipulated and their hormones. And then these feminists today, oh, we can't be held accountable for anything we do that's wrong because we're easily manipulated by men and our hormones. I'm like, you guys are making the same arguments. And if you want less accountability, that'll eventually lead to less responsibility. And I don't think they get it. But let's take a quick break. We'll be right back.

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0: Well, I went to break, so, I mean, we're on break, right?
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5: Developing news out of Lawrence County. A man accused of murder who spent 4 years behind bars is now out on bond after a jury found him guilty on a lesser charge. Travius Coleman was being held in the Lawrence County Jail on murder and aggravated child abuse charges, accused of killing a 15-month-old baby in 2021. Coleman was found not guilty on both initial charges. Instead, a jury found him guilty for chemical endangerment of a child. Now to continuing coverage on the botched execution attempt of Tennessee's only woman on death row. Krista Pike remains at a hospital in critical condition this morning. This after she received not one, but two doses of the lethal injection drug. Her attorneys say it's unclear if she suffered brain damage. Legal experts warn Wednesday's botched execution could now be used in other death row cases. Some defense attorneys say they're already updating their appeals, calling the lethal injection drug cruel and unusual punishment.
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7: Good Friday morning out there. We're going to have more humidity today, more clouds too, and a chance for scattered showers, a few thunder showers between 6 o'clock this evening and say 10 o'clock. Best chance is going to be west of I-65, but some of that could track in the area around sunset. Scattered showers and storms over the weekend, rain ending late Sunday. I'm meteorologist Brad Travis, and that's your forecast.
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0: You're listening to the IAFI program. This is Chris Reed from the Daily Controversy. We got my friend, Pastor Brad Williams, on the line. A lot of interesting stuff to get to today. The left was trying to attack President Trump, and I thought this was kind of funny because they put out this thing, President Trump, he's reduced Muslim immigration by 96%. I was like, you think that's going to hurt Trump with his base? I'm like, first of all, we had 14,000 Muslims, mostly from, we're not talking from like friendly Muslim nations like UAE, who we get along with and we have a great relationship with, and they have the lowest level of terrorism. We're talking about Afghanistan, right? We're talking about Iran. We're talking about nations that have a history of extreme levels of terrorism and don't really keep records, right? So Trump said, well, look, a lot of these countries don't keep records, and we're having increased levels of severe anti-Semitism, synagogue attacks, attacks on Jews. And he's like, we got to make sure our American citizens are protected. We can't be taking in a bunch of people from majority Muslim countries, many of whom we don't have good relationships with. And so it went from 14,000 a month to like 100 or a couple hundred a month. And again, the ones we took, extremely highly vetted. We haven't had a single problem with any of the ones that Trump's done the vetting with. And it's just funny because the Democrats are like, oh, this is why you shouldn't vote for Trump. He's not letting in for like endless amount of people from radical Muslim countries. I just want to get your thoughts on that, Brad, because the Democrats, do they not understand like the American people? Like, I don't think this is their issue. They're not really that concerned about having massive amounts of Islamic immigration.
1: Yeah, I don't know what their deal is, but it seems to me that they can't make a nuance between allowing people to immigrate to our country versus shutting down portals or places where people can illegally come, especially nationalists or extremists from other countries who have no intention of really kind of enfolding into America and assimilating into our way of life. And so I think kind of using that as a pitch against people who may be independent or people who may be on the fence about how they're going to vote to say, hey, we've seen, you know, how terrorism in our past, we've seen how that works. And so Trump is trying to stop the flow of people from places that have a large amount of terrorist activity. Yeah, that's not going to register with people who are like, yeah, I'm not concerned about that. I don't want terror in my country. You know, I just want to make sure that my family is secure. I want to know that we've got a strong, you know, law enforcement out there who's protecting our streets. I want to know that, you know, I can get the things that I need, that I can get, you know, the gas that I need for my vehicles. It's almost as if they're so disconnected from reality that they're not changing their messaging, because most voting Americans just want a safe, secure life that's affordable. And, we're all for people who want to immigrate to this country. Even you and I are, Chris, who want to come here, who want to be Americans. Sure. But when you've got a group of people who've consistently shown that they want to come and fundamentally transform America into what they left, well, that's not coming to assimilate. And trying to tell voters that that's bad, that you don't want to let those people in, I don't know who they're expecting for that to really land well with, but it's not going to be most just middle-class Americans who are doing all the voting.
0: And the interesting thing, too, is that I think almost 100% of the refugees we've taken in for Trump have been Afrikaners, which are white South Africans who are facing murder, persecution. They're not allowed any government jobs. They're under threat of like murder. So like they qualify for refugee status. Now, the interesting thing, under refugee status, the United States, you have access to welfare. You're not really supposed to have that for just normal immigration, even though 88% of Somalians 10 years after becoming citizens are still on welfare. The Afrikaners who come here are, I think the number that are on any type of assistance after a few months is under 5%, even though they all qualify with staying on it long term, because these people are highly skilled, especially they're usually in the agricultural fields. There's actually quite a bit of them in, you know, Alabama, Tennessee, Florida, Georgia. And I find it in the New York Times and all these other ones are like, why are we taking in these refugees? And like, these refugees speak perfect English. They're extremely pro-American. I couldn't find a single instance of a violent crime committed by Afrikaners. And all the media is so angry because why aren't we taking people from Somalia? Why aren't we taking, it's like, well, because these people are actually getting persecuted for their race and they qualify, and also they assimilate They don't complain. They love the country. And you would think that these were the worst people, but historically, as far as I could tell, these are the most quickly assimilated refugees in the history of the United States, and the left hates them. What are your thoughts?
1: Yeah, of course, you see, Chris, we can see the hypocrisy, because at first it was like, well, the present administration hates the immigrants. It's not allowing them. It's trying to deport everybody. And so then when they start allowing immigrants to come in, especially with refugee status, because they are under threat, their own country. So they're really coming here as asylum seekers because they're under threat of death and persecution. It's like, well, no, you're not immigrating the right way. It's just how it is with this president administration. Look, I don't agree with everything it does. I don't agree with every stand it takes. But at the very least, I can see the philosophy behind things that are done. And you just find that within the media, of course, within the people on the left, that it's always going to be something. Like, it's never going to be right. It's never going to be the right immigrant. It's never going to be the right motivation. And when you start looking at that hypocrisy, Chris, it's just so plain to see. You know, I would hope that more people see it, because it's now in your face. They're not even trying to hide the hypocrisy anymore. It was, you know, the administration hates the immigrants, so they start taking in certain immigrants, and now the administration doesn't love the right immigrant. It just becomes exhausting trying to weed through the different messaging and how conflicting it is. But you and I both know that no matter what happens, it'll never be right. That's just the way it goes.
0: Yeah, you're right. I hate to, it's all these black pillars on our side. It's like we've deported 3 million illegals, whether self-deportation or through ICE. We have a 5% economic growth. GDP last quarter is the highest we've had in I don't know how many years, and it's going to go up. Gas went as far as crude oil prices because we're now getting 94% of oil through the Strait of Hormuz under Trump. It was 110. It's in the 80s today. It's still going down as we're talking. Like, there's a lot of really good news. The question is all the good news coming quick enough to hit the actual voter? I do think if the, like, our side would unite and actually hit, like, hey, these are great things, there's more work to be done, this would be a lot easier. But, you know, it's just, I think it's easier for people to complain than to actually do the right thing. All right, we're going to take a quick break. We'll be right back.

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2: Fox News, I'm CJ Papa. New York State Attorney General Tisha James in charge of the investigation into the alleged gang rape at Cornell University as special prosecutor. Her boss, Governor Kathy Hochul.
3: As governor, I will not allow anyone to sweep this case under the rug. We are ensuring that all the facts of this case are brought into the light.
2: Job creation slumping in September.
4: The unemployment rate rose to 4.2% last month. The number of new jobs created cooled to 29,000 after a rebound in August.
2: That is Fox's Ginny Casola reporting. Director of the National Economic Council, Kevin Hassett, telling Fox.
5: When you're thinking about, like, what's the number really, well, private sector this time is almost 60 if you account for the fact that we've got all these federal government workers leaving.
2: Stocks are trading higher on Wall Street. 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
9: If you've got a teenager, you probably suspect their phone is stealing their sleep. And now a new study confirms it. Researchers at UCSF found more than half of American teens are on their phones between 10 at night and 6 in the morning. That's on school nights. A lot of them are scrolling in the dead of the night between midnight and 4 a.m. And that matters because teens need 8 to 10 hours of sleep a night. Their growing brains do some of their most important work, like learning and steadying their emotions while they rest. So what helps? Well, treat it as a family plan, not a teen problem. Keep phones charging outside the bedroom overnight. Some families use a shared lockbox. And here's the big one. The single best predictor of a teen's screen habits is their parents' screen habits. So if you want them off their phones, model it yourself. I'm Dr. Sanjay Gupta, helping you live a better life.

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4: This is Chris Reed from the Daily Controversy, filling in for my buddy Yaffe. We've got Pastor Williams on the line. Well, along with the economy growing and gas prices finally coming down because we're getting 94% of the oil through the Strait of Hormuz, our military is doing great. We've actually have the fittest military we've had, I think, in almost 40 years. It's really amazing. Pete Hegseth, though, who I absolutely love, we come from a similar faith tradition. He put out a 1 minute thing on why the military is great, and he's getting annihilated by the left. But I loved it. Walker, could you play clip three for us?
5: But it's worth saying again, so that the fake news understands it: we are no longer the woke department or the weak department. Simple translation of that. No fanny, no fatties, no trannies, no beardos, no weirdos, no wimps, no radicals. Just warriors. Just tough, ready, committed troops. The War Department, as you know, is colorblind, gender neutral, and merit-based. Or, as the president likes to say to me, Pete, central casting. Islam.
4: Yeah, that was great. I love Pete Hegseth. But he's basically saying, look, we had and during the Biden military, we just eliminated standards basically for weight, which you need your troops to be fit. And they even have things for troops, like if they want their test levels to be higher, they do that, which is great because you want your warriors to get whatever they need to be effective, right? And he's like, we're not going to have people that are confused about their gender. That's insane. You're like, we want the toughest, most lethal force the world has ever seen. And Brad, the contrast to that is under Biden, they put these cartoon ads of this woman, and she's like, I work on missiles, but I had two mommies, and I went to these pride parade things. And like, if you're a woman and you want to work on missile development and you have two moms, I'm like, this is the place for you. Or Biden also had this thing where he's like, we need to make flight suits for pregnant women. I'm like, first of all, you should never, pregnant women shouldn't be flying under G forces. That's insane. That's dangerous to their children. But I love what Pete Hegseth is doing. But the Democrats, they think it's terrible because their biggest problem is they don't care. They don't want merit. They don't want color blindness. They want box checking, and they want to make sure the military is a social experiment. But Pete's like, we're there to win wars by being lethal and doing whatever it takes, and we're going to continue. And I just think this is great messaging. But what are your thoughts?
6: Yeah, I mean, my thoughts are, man, you can't structure a military around equity and equity standards. I mean, pregnant flight suits. Are you kidding me? There's no, a pregnant woman doesn't need to be up in a plane. As you said, the gravitational force on that could be detrimental to her. And worrying about having two mommies who make missiles, I mean, why does that even matter? The idea is I want the most qualified person making my missiles. I want the most qualified person flying our jets and not worrying about stats or social standards to make sure that we have so many pregnant people working on jets, or we have so many, you know, homosexual people up in the air. In a time of war, I don't care. I want the Army to be the best it can be, and I want it to be people who are convinced that protecting our country and our way of life is worth it. I don't care what color they are. I don't care, you know, who their parents are. I want us recruiting the best people for our military, and I want us training them to the standard that they can be the best like they were. You know, I want us to have a military that stormed the beach in Normandy like those young men did so many years ago, and who are ready to give everything for the love of their country. That's what we need, Chris. We don't this kind of equity DEI stuff is for the birds, because the irony of it all is if we say, hey, we want to go with meritocracy, we want to put the best people in position, and they're saying, well, no. We want to judge them by their gender or by the color of their skin. They can't even see that it's they're fighting for the very thing they claim to fight against. And so when we start looking at this, I would like to get back to a vision of the American military and every other industry where we are putting the best people in the right position to do the best job.
4: Yeah, and you know the crazy thing is it's gotten better. We had a decrease in obesity, I think 8% in 18 months, which is, I don't know that's ever happened. Some of that's just because the food's getting better. Some of the companies are not putting all these dangerous chemicals that are not allowed in Canada or Europe. Like, we've already had a great improvement on there. Their GLP-1s, also for people that need them, are a lot cheaper, which, again, if you're going to take, if the choice is taking that or dying from morbid obesity, those are obviously the better option. If those are your options, best option is, you know, get best by get healthy, diet and exercise, of course. But this was interesting to me, Brad. I didn't even know this because according to the Department of Defense, only 23% of men and women are mentally and physically healthy enough to serve in the armed forces. Now, and I think the number for men maybe is slightly higher, maybe it's 30%, but it's not very high. In when you're talking about the beaches of Normandy in 1941, I believe it was something like 95% of men between the ages of 18 and 25 were physically fit. We don't even have a third of that now. So the crazy thing is we're making dramatic improvements. Our troops are in the best shape ever. They've actually changed the food on bases, so it's way healthier. And again, it's the craziest thing, because you'd think Democrats, they don't have to oppose everything Trump does. But it was like, okay, the weight's down for our troops. They're doing better on their PTs. They're like, we have, our recruiting levels are the best they've been in peacetime pretty much ever. And they're angry at Pete Hegseth because they're like, well, people, if you use the word wimps or weak, that's going to offend people. And then, you know, we don't want to exclude people from the military. I'm like, yeah, I kind of do. Like, if you can't do it and you're out of shape and you're a coward, I don't really want you in the military. But the Democrats are like, this is an outrage. What are your thoughts on that?
6: Yeah, I mean, my thoughts are, it's common sense. I also don't want someone in the military who's going to crack under pressure because they mentally can't handle it, because maybe they've pumped themselves full of hormones they didn't need, their own medicines that are not really helpful to them. I mean, what you're saying, Chris, is the most obvious thing ever. It is what I would call the most basic form of common sense. That yes, we want people who are fit and healthy, who are doing well. And of course, we know that in anything that this administration does right now, the Democrats are not going to praise it. But when you start looking at beefing up our military, making them more healthy, giving them healthier food, having better standards to make sure that people can cut it, those are all things that 50 years ago we would have gone, of course. Like, who wouldn't want to do that? Why wouldn't we go that route? And people were more healthy in the 1940s, A, because their diet was different, B, because they had a more mental fortitude. They weren't told they were victims their whole life. And we live in a culture that suffers from everyone being a victim, and we can thank critical theory for that. And when you live as a victim, it's a weight on your mental health. It causes you to make choices, or you make choices that are unhealthy, and you get what we've got. And so what they're proposing and what they're doing, I think, is great. And I hope to keep doing it and let the people who are going to make noise make all the noise they want.
4: Yeah, it's just so odd. Like, Democrats, they oppose Trump on everything. Like, if they want to, like, on illegal immigrants, I mean, look, if you're here illegally, you got to go. I don't care if you've been here 20, 40 years. Like, okay, you broke the law. We have to be a nation of laws. Otherwise, it's chaos and anarchy. And if you want to have a process where they can self-deport and then reapply, which is the process now, that seems over, like, to me, that's unbelievably fair. Like, that's more fair than I would be. But for them, they have spent hundreds of millions of dollars of these left-wing groups, not to defend the people that have been here for many years that don't have criminal records. That money's going to defend the criminals, the human traffickers, the murderers, and all this stuff. And they're saying, oh, he's not really getting out the worst of the worst. I'm like, well, actually, 60% of the people we deported had either criminal records in their host country or had arrest or had been convicted. And I'm like, and I want everyone deported. Don't get me wrong. I don't want just criminals deported. I want it to be everyone. I understand why we want to prioritize criminals first, because that's how we got the murder rate down to the lowest level in 125 years. And it's just so crazy, because if Biden had got the murder level the lowest it's been in 125 years, that would be in the news for the next, I don't know, for his entire presidency. There has been zero people that have illegally crossed the border in the last, I think it's 14 months. That's never happened since they've been keeping data on it. And sometimes Trump's a victim of his own success. He's like, well, people aren't concerned about the border anymore, so that's not a political issue. Yeah, the problem is Trump made the cardinal mistake in politics of actually fixing a problem. And because he fixed the problem, voters aren't thinking about it, which is kind of crazy. You'd think they give him credit for it. But it's like, okay, so murder rate's the lowest it's been, violent crime's lowest it's been. The economy grew at 5.1% GDP, the quickest, the best it's grown at least for 20 years. All right, we still have a few things we have to work on. Obviously, gas, diesel, those things are high. You're never going to have everything, though. There's never going to be a time in American history where all indicators are 100% perfect. But to me, it's just like, okay, look at what he's done. Like, this is amazing. Our military is lethal. People are getting healthier. Rent's gone down significantly because we deported illegal immigrants. We continue that up. Housing costs will go down because supply demand, the less people in houses, the more houses you have. Therefore, the prices will go down. It's like, okay, he's done more than you could ever hope for in 2 years. But because you got one or two indicators that are negative, people are like, oh, it's terrible, I don't like it. So I just really think Republicans need to start saying, like, this is great, we're doing great work, there's more to do, but let's not give in to the black pill sentiment. Let's take a quick break. We'll be right back.
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9: Developing news out of Lawrence County. A man accused of murder who spent 4 years behind bars is now out on bond after a jury found him guilty on a lesser charge. Travius Coleman was being held in the Lawrence County Jail on murder and aggravated child abuse charges, accused of killing a 15-month-old baby in 2021. Coleman was found not guilty on both initial charges. Instead, a jury found him guilty for chemical endangerment of a child. Now to continuing coverage on the botched execution attempt of Tennessee's only woman on death row. Krista Pike remains at a hospital in critical condition this morning. This after she received not one, but two doses of the lethal injection drug. Her attorneys say it's unclear if she suffered brain damage. Legal experts warn Wednesday's botched execution could now be used in other death row cases. Some defense attorneys say they're already updating their appeals, calling the lethal injection drug cruel and unusual punishment.
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11: Good Friday morning out there. We're going to have more humidity today, more clouds too, and a chance for scattered showers, a few thundershowers between 6 o'clock this evening and say 10 o'clock. Best chance is going to be west of I-65, but some of that could track in the area around sunset. Scattered showers and storms over the weekend, rain ending late Sunday. I'm meteorologist Brad Travis, and that's your forecast.
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0: This is Chris Reed from the Daily Controversy, filling in for my buddy Affy. We've got my friend Pastor Brad Williams. We're going to have outspoken Samantha up next. We've been talking a little bit about the midterms, some of the things going on in the Middle East. Brad, there was a really interesting incident that happened, I think it was either yesterday or 2 days ago, with the Dubai plane that was flying to Israel, and they had a co-captain that tried to murder the captain. And with the captain barely alive, he was able to open the door so the Israelis could get in, and they subdued the terrorist. And in an act of superhuman strength, which this had to be adrenaline, because normally, unless you're like a 300-pound bodybuilder, the plane should have by all means crashed. A plumber used enough physical strength to pull the plane out of I think it was 14,000 feet dive in a minute or some crazy number like that, maybe 30 seconds, and was able to save everyone's life. And there was a Israeli doctor that was able to save the life of the captain that was they tried to kill by the terrorists. Anyway, it's a great story. But if you're going to hijack a plane, and this is one thing Netanyahu said, it was kind of interesting. Everyone in Israel from the time, I think it's 18 to 20, they do 2 years in the military. So that means that every adult on that plane had military training. And I guess they didn't realize that. And it was amazing, and it just goes to show you, man. The Israelis they've gone through unbelievable tragedy. They're under threat all of their life, but they react to these situations so well. And I guess it just goes to show that just because we haven't seen a terrorist attack like that for a while, it doesn't mean that Islamists are not going to try it. And this guy was from Oman, and he'd been radicalized online. He actually had said a bunch of crazy terrorist stuff on his social media. They just didn't catch it in time. But I wanted to get your thoughts on that, because I think we get into this, I don't know, fake lull, because we haven't had a 9/11-style attack in 25 years. But I think this goes to show you, the terrorists, if they have the ability to do something, they absolutely will.
1: Yeah, absolutely, Chris. I think, a few things you take away from this. One is that evil is alive and well, and it is always there, and it's always lurking. I don't think we need to live our lives suspicious of everyone and everything, but we do need to live our lives vigilant. And so that would be the second thing, as we know that evil is lurking, is don't dive into our phones or into some sort of electronic device to just stay distracted. Be aware. Put your phone in your pocket. Know what's happening around you. Understand what's going on in life and in your immediate vicinity. Now, keep your eyes open and keep your mind ready. That's another thing. And three, just to remember that, the terrorist didn't know what he was getting into. And so don't underestimate people. Realize that maybe you're not the bigger fish in the pond here, that there's a bigger fish, and that if you're going to try some shenanigans, that it's not going to go well for you. And so when we look at this, I think just remaining vigilant towards evil in our lives, staying not distracted, but aware and alert to what's going around, and not underestimating people and giving people the benefit of the doubt in some cases that, they might have a better answer. They might be bigger. They might be badder. And yeah, don't hijack a plane full of people who've been militarily trained from the time they were 18 to they were 20 or 21. That's not going to work out well, because they understand how to react in crisis situations.
0: And it's funny, because people are like, oh, there's no threat. This radical Islam thing is overblown. But there's been 46,000 plus deadly terrorist attacks since 9/11. In the last couple of weeks, I think there was over 100 people dead, something like 50 plus wounded. I think the number's a lot higher, but I'd rather do the lower number. And people don't realize this is happening every single day. It's happening all throughout Europe. They just tried to blow up an American base and a British and American joint base. And I believe the Iranians had something to do with it. Thankfully, it was just some drunk farmer coming back from the pub at 1:30, notices, hey, what are these three vans doing here? Why are there masked men everywhere? And they called the cops. And of course, in Israel, what they do is they react. they take care of it. And then that guy, that the terrorist guy, I think he's going to be tried in Dubai. And unlike America where you wait 30 years, that guy's going to be probably executed within, I'd say, 6 months if he's lucky. It might be sooner because I at least UAE, of all the countries I think do a really good job that don't that are solid that we should be friends with, UAE does a great job on that side of it. But it's just like I think we get in our heads that, this isn't happening. We don't need to worry about anything. But the funny thing is, on UAE, which is the Muslim country, they're going to get justice. They're going to get it quick. In Britain, where we had five terrorists arrested for potentially killing hundreds of people, they were given bail because the Labour government was like, well, if we don't give them bail, the Islamic population are going to say that we're not being unfair to them. When there were 62,000 people arrested for social media posts in the last 5 years, and many of them were not given bail, where these five terrorists were. I mean, isn't there just a problem in the West where we don't take these things as seriously, especially in the UK?
1: Yeah, I don't know if it's that we don't take it as seriously, but Chris, it's almost as if we're afraid of being accused of, whatever phobia, Islamophobia or discriminating against people from other countries. And at some point, can we just get back to the reality that we all know that justice is blind? We've learned that justice isn't really blind. It should be. And I don't care what country you come from. I don't care what motivated you. If you're coming to blow up a military installment, that's treason. That's high treason. In America, that's punishable by death. And it should be everywhere. And other countries get it, and they're not afraid. They don't care what color you are. If you're doing acts of violence or you're murdering or you're blowing people up, you're going to go to jail or you're going to get the death penalty. It doesn't matter where you're from. It doesn't matter what color you are. It doesn't matter what gender you claim to be. It doesn't matter what your religious affiliation is. You're going to jail and you're going to get punished. And I wish we would recapture that instead of being so worried about what people might say or so-and-so might think or what country we might offend. These are our countries. And if you come into our country doing illegal things, you're going to pay the price no matter where you're from or what religion you claim. I don't know why that's so difficult for us in the West to embrace.
0: Yeah, I totally agree with you. We got to get back to the way things were, where things are just and predictable and we weren't identity politicking everything. All right, well, thank you so much, Pastor Williams. We're going to have Outspoken Samantha up in just a few minutes.

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2: There's a special prosecutor now in a reopened Cornell University rape case. I'm Dave Anthony, Fox News.
3: Every New Yorker deserves to know that when they report a crime, it will be investigated fully and fairly.
2: State Attorney General Letitia James, appointed by Governor Kathy Hochul, who says the accuser deserves a new investigation.
4: She was 100% confident that she had been raped. Yet, shockingly, those words never made it into the account that the Cornell police sent to prosecutors.
2: There were no charges brought 2 years ago.
5: Jane Doe brought a lawsuit last month claiming that in 2024 she was, quote, plied with alcohol and drugs to the point of intoxication, when she says seven members of the Xi fraternity sexually assaulted and raped her at their frat house.
2: That's Fox's Eric Sean. We heard today from the captain of the Fly Dubai flight attacked by his co-pilot who tried to crash the plane. Smit Machar said from his hospital bed through a translator.
6: When I was on the ground, I realized that the aircraft is going down. And I told myself, this is the last push, Smit. The door is right there. And I was still getting hit, but I opened the door.
2: That allowed passengers to see him covered in blood after being stabbed, and they rushed in, subdued the attacker, and safely landed the plane. There was a hiring slowdown last month, only 29,000 jobs created, and July and August hiring was also revised lower. The unemployment rate rose a tenth to 4.2%, but the director of the National Economic Council, Kevin Hassett, tells Fox from the White House.
7: The thing about the jobs numbers is that they sort of bounce up and down, but if you look at the data from this week, it's proving that Trumponomics is really working, and this is one reason why markets are celebrating so much.
2: Stocks are surging on Wall Street. The Nasdaq hit a new record high this morning amid a belief the worse-than-expected jobs report might have the Federal Reserve holding off on another interest rate hike. We also have news President Trump posting on Truth Social that Europe's agreed to tap into diesel fuel reserves after he threatened to cut off U.S. exports to help lower prices here. 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
8: I enjoyed a plate of nachos with chorizo, spicy queso, and jalapenos.
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2: Days after President Trump met with AI industry leaders who agreed to self-police their technology to prevent superintelligence, as he calls it, from going dangerously out of control, the president is reportedly going to appoint the Director of National Intelligence, Jay Clayton, as AI czar. The president's also been pushing back on calls for Congress to impose regulations, saying he won't stifle AI development. He maintains if a bad actor does anything wrong, the Justice Department will handle it. And a CEO is in trouble in California.
12: Greg Louie, an American citizen, being arrested yesterday in San Gabriel outside of the tech company he founded, EarthMade. Federal agents surrounded Louie, took him into custody, then searched his white Cybertruck and later his home. The indictment alleges Louie and co-conspirators would use his tech business to buy American-made servers and chips, including processors made by NVIDIA, then send that tech to Singapore and Malaysia. And from there, the goods were illegally re-exported to China. Now, in one instance, 92 servers were put on a Singapore Airlines from San Francisco International Airport to Malaysia, and from there, put on another flight to Hong Kong.
2: Well, that's Fox's Matt Finn. There's no school today in hundreds of locations across France. But there's a lot of anger.
13: Teens scatter along the street in a northeastern Paris suburb. They're blocking access to their school. Fireworks explode, police clash with students. Youngsters are angry at dilapidated buildings, overcrowded classrooms and a shortage of teachers. Even some parents have turned out in support. He says the kids are right to demand better learning conditions, but he opposes any violence. The French government says the protests are irresponsible, but difficulties in high schools should be addressed. Jonathan Savage, Fox News.
2: You mentioned the Nasdaq's record high. It's up 362 points. The Dow's up 200. I'm Dave Anthony. This is Fox News.
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16: This is Chris Reed from the Daily Controversy. Fill in for my buddy Yaffe. On the line, we have Outspoken Samantha. And one of the big items in the news is this Cornell 7 case. And there's been a lot. This is from Breitbart. The title is, "Additional text message appear to unravel Cornell's gang rape allegations." Looks a lot like the Duke Lacrosse case. It says, Jane Doe said none of the sexual stuff was illegal, that she enjoyed being with him and the other guy and would like to get together again. She said that in text. She also explicitly said that this was consensual behavior. People needed to get over it. It's like, and it wasn't until later where I guess the same fraternity didn't invite her back that she got really angry. But again, there is a, and they said, well, Cornell didn't investigate. Cornell did 12 separate Title IX investigations under the Biden administration, and which had the standards of, like, you don't even need proof for the most part. And then they had a DA do the investigation, a Democrat DA, and said, there's nothing illegal here. And she basically showed that she drank and then she did drugs, but that she set up these engagements with 7 men at the fraternity. It also showed that she told a couple men, like, I'm not interested in you, and they said no. It is actually interesting. Even there's a couple guys who said, are you sure you want to do this? So, like, if you don't, totally cool. And it just keeps getting worse and worse. And this always, it seems like this is going to continue to happen. Now, you and I both know morally, like, every one of the people involved in this is just terrible. It's an evil thing that happened. The problem is, it's just, this isn't illegal. And I think the problem, Samantha, is that we see this with Lindsey Clancy. If, you know, if a woman decides, I'm going to kill my kids and I had a mental illness, then it's okay. Then 11 people will try to acquit you, except for the one guy. And in this case, it's like, all right, we have 1,000 pages of investigation, a DA, but leftist DA, leftist Cornell, they didn't find anything illegal. And now you're saying 2 years later, well, I kind of basically I regret this, and now you guys should reopen it, and the governor is appointing the attorney general to look into it. And I think it's getting to the point where it's like, okay, well, you people are arguing that we need to hold men and women to the same standard, but then you never actually do that. And by the way, in legally, I'm like, okay, well, two things. There are only two possibilities. One, she either perjured herself when she was lying to the investigators or the police or the DA in 2024, or she's lying to the people today. Those are the only two those are the two things. She's definitely lying, but it seems to me like the media's taken this like, oh, there's a lot here. But even Sonny Hostin on ABC, on The View gave a 3-minute, explanation of New York law and said, no prosecutor in this state would ever prosecute this case because all the facts here would never allow for that. And Sonny Hostin's about as far left as you can go. And the information that's coming out is from ABC News, CBS News, New York Times, and it's all negative for what this woman is saying. And again, those are not right-leaning outlets. So I just want to get your thoughts on this because it does seem like somebody could make a decision that they regret because it was an immoral decision. But then if they feel bad about it years later or see like a payday, they can basically get the entire Democrat establishment to back them up. And we're just destroying 7 people's lives. And there's really no evidence that they did anything wrong at all. What are your thoughts?
17: No, I agree with you. I mean, I think a lot of us probably had the same reaction when we first heard the story, because the first story was that this was, you know, 7 guys, you know, ganging up on this woman for a less explicit explanation of what people were saying, and, you know, that the university seemed to have covered for them. That is what everybody was saying. And obviously, if that were true, we would all be outraged because that's unacceptable and these men need to be held accountable. And no one is going to argue with that. But obviously, as we should hopefully all have learned by now, that we need to wait for more information. And the more information we get, unfortunately or fortunately, depending on how you look at this, it looks worse for her. She did tell one story at the beginning and changed her story 2 years later. So if you look at how she describes the events of the night, how the young men described the events of the night, everything was consensual. Also, some of the young men even, and the young woman herself, seem to have regrets about how things went down. They're all saying, I'm sorry that it went too far. One of the young men said, I'm sorry I was too impaired to stop what was going on. But there were also young men that came in the room and saw what was going and said, I don't know what's going on here, but this needs to stop. So there was a lot of, you know, there's been a lot of back and forth about exactly what happened, but I've read so many details on this, and it all sounds consensual. Now, that's not to say, I mean, the young women could wake up the next day, the young men could wake up the next day and regret what they did, but that tends to happen when you're impaired, and they were all drinking, they were all taking drugs, and so they were all of their judgment was impaired. And so now we have to go forward and say and understand that just because you regret what you did, just because you made a decision that you, you know, would not have made had you been sober, does not mean that you were incapable of consenting or that you didn't understand what you were doing at the time. And as far as, you know, all of this equality talk that so many feminists need to, you know, want to say that they want, they, as you said, they very rarely exercise it. So they want to say that this young woman was too impaired to consent while insinuating that the young men who were taking the same substances were fully capable of making conscious moral decisions and that, you know, they were intentionally trying to do things with this young woman that she didn't want. All of their judgment was impaired, and we have to look at that on both sides. But what I've seen of all of this is that it's far more regret than it was non-consensual activity.
16: Yeah, I mean, you're completely right. The interesting thing, though, is that in New York law, this is very similar. So if you voluntarily get intoxicated, meaning you choose to drink or you choose to do drugs, you can choose, you can still like consent, you can consent. Like that's not, so, and mm-hmm. she drank before this, but the interesting thing is she's the one that initiated this, these hookups, right? She texted, I'm coming here for this. I want this. You know, this is, I'm going to do this. It wasn't actually the guys that initiated the, these hookups. She's the one that did that. It was interesting. I was reading some of the stuff and one of the guys said, you know, I don't really want to do this. This isn't, I'm not really comfortable. And she's like, just, it's no big deal. Just go ahead. And he seemed like it wasn't really, but he eventually caved. I'm like, yeah, was he coerced? No, but he was uncomfortable. He initially said no. And then he's like, I guess I'll do it. So if anything, I'm like, well, I mean, it looks like in that guy, seemed like he was more intoxicated than she was. And it's like, we don't, there's no fair standard that gets applied. And then the Governor Hochul, who's awful, has appointed Letitia James, who's, I think, under criminal investigation for some sort of insurance fraud or mortgage fraud, is going to be looking into this. And I think that's the problem. And it's funny, I've been seeing a lot of these videos of these white liberal women talking to their kids about, you know, this is how you should, like, they're boys, so you need to do this. But I'm like, well, maybe it would be good for moms to say, and I think you pointed this out, like, hey, don't, like, these are poor choices. Do not put yourself in these situations. But if you do that, people are like, oh, you're victim blaming. But no, it's just like saying, well, I'm not going to go to a dangerous part of town at 2 a.m. with, you know, $10,000 in cash on while I'm hammered. And like, yeah, if somebody does something to me, obviously they're the ones who should be prosecuted. But at the same time, I made a poor choice. What are your thoughts on that?

0: So the stuff that we know, we agree, may not be illegal. You may not agree that it's deportable, but for the sake of conversation, we don't know anything else about him. Does his being in America make America better or worse?
1: I don't think it matters.
0: Don't you think it's kind of weird that the left constantly finds the worst people on the planet to lay down in the road on? Wouldn't it be better if occasionally y'all went, yeah, these guys suck. They could be deported. It's fine.
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4: 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We got more coming up.
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6: Developing news out of Lawrence County. A man accused of murder who spent 4 years behind bars is now out on bond after a jury found him guilty on a lesser charge. Travius Coleman was being held in the Lawrence County Jail on murder and aggravated child abuse charges, accused of killing a 15-month-old baby in 2021. Coleman was found not guilty on both initial charges. Instead, a jury found him guilty for chemical endangerment of a child. Now to continuing coverage on the botched execution attempt of Tennessee's only woman on death row. Krista Pike remains at a hospital in critical condition this morning. This after she received not one, but two doses of the lethal injection drug. Her attorneys say it's unclear if she suffered brain damage. Legal experts warn Wednesday's botched execution could now be used in other death row cases. Some defense attorneys say they're already updating their appeals, calling the lethal injection drug cruel and unusual punishment.
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8: Good Friday morning out there. We're going to have more humidity today, more clouds too, and a chance for scattered showers, a few thundershowers between 6 o'clock this evening and say 10 o'clock. Best chance is going to be west of I-65, but some of that could track in the area around sunset. Scattered showers and storms over the weekend, rain ending late Sunday. I'm meteorologist Brad Travis, and that's your forecast.
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0: This is Chris Reed from the Daily Controversy, filling in for my buddy Yaffe. We have outspoken Samantha on the line. We're talking about these double standards society seems to be applying to men and women, and whether it's the Cornell 7 case or Lindsey Clancy or many other cases that we've seen in the past. I found this really funny clip. It kind of shows, like, what if men and women applied equally shallow standards to one another? If you could play clip one for us, Walker.
1: This girl is amazing, by the way.
2: I have asked the last three dudes I've dated for their bank account info on the first date.
3: So, like, why do you ask for that?
2: Because I only want to date a wealthy guy that has money.
3: Valid. So you're getting straight to the point.
1: What I like is...

0: printout mm-hmm. of your Uber Eats receipts
1: yeah.
0: for the last year and a half. I want to see what you're eating. Just want to make sure it's clean. If I start to see, you know, 2-3 fast food a week, that's going to be a red flag for me. I want to see a weight chart of every family member. Listen, I don't need to get your great aunt or whatever, but I want mom, I want aunts, I want sisters.
1: I actually have kind of a sneakier one. I have a suit jacket that has a little pocket in the back that I could fit a scale in. And then when she's going to step over a puddle, I go to put my suit jacket over it. So she thinks yes. she's stepping on the jacket to get over the puddle. But she's actually stepping on the scale, registers her weight, and then
0: of
1: she
0: course.
1: Gets over. She's none the wiser, and then I know what I'm dealing.
2: But I mean, that's kind of comical. Credit to Ryan. I think it's Ryan Long who did that one. But it was funny because the original one where the lady's like, you go, girl. That's exactly what you should do. You should check their bank accounts. That's wonderful. But so Ryan did this thing because he's like, okay, well, imagine if a guy applied an equally stupid, shallow standard, how people that would be received. And I think they did one where they did it straight up, not in a comedy way. And it was like 95% negative. You should never do this. This is sick. And I think, I don't know, I think comedy is one of the best ways we can see the ridiculousness of our society. But I want to get your thought on this, because if you're saying we got to teach people as far as, you know, what to do with dating, marriage, that kind of stuff. Why is it that the lady could say, I'm looking for bank accounts, and it's like 95% positive. You're great. And then the guy's like, oh, well, I want to make sure your mom, your sister or whatever, they got to be in good shape. You better eat healthy or I'm out the door. That guy's going to get 95% negative. But they're really the same shallow standard, aren't they?
3: And it just reminds me of a recent, I see this stuff online all the time. And these women will post videos about what they expect from a man in dating. And one woman said, you know, a man can't ask me what I bring to the table. And if he does, you know, that's unacceptable. I don't want to have to teach him the value of a woman. You know, and if I have to do that, I don't want to date him. These same women will say that they don't want a child as a partner, or they don't want somebody that's irresponsible or can't take care of themselves, or, you know, basically isn't a man. But at the same time, they are acting like the child in the relationship. Like, you should just value me and you should just respect me. Just because I'm a woman, I don't have to do anything. I don't have to bring anything to the table. I don't have to offer any value to you. You should just want to take care of me and do everything for me because I'm a woman. So women often end up being exactly the people that they don't want their partner or other people to be. And the lack of self-awareness is comical, if not completely absurd, a lot of times. So I think a lot of times we see it as in the cases like this that are playing out with the Cornell 7, you know, a woman can consent to doing whatever she wants. And then if she decides later that she regrets it, then she can, you know, change the game and accuse these men of a crime. But as I was reading through some of the statements of these young men, there was one man that said that she initiated contact with him and that he did not consent to. So are we going to listen to him? Is his statement valid? Is that even possible for a woman to do something to a man that he doesn't like and be held responsible? If you ask a lot of these feminists, the answer is no. But the standard is completely different for them.
2: It's interesting you pointed that out because, you know, I practiced law for over a decade and, you know, I did criminal cases, divorce, pretty much just general practice. And one thing I noticed, and I didn't do these specific cases personally, but so I was doing some looking at the cases where it would be a female teacher sleeping with a male student, let's say a 24-year-old with a 15-year-old, okay, something like that. And I would look at the average penalty, you know, maybe 6 months to 2 years, somewhere around there. But if it was a 24-year-old man and a 15-year-old female student, you're looking more at the, you know, 12 to 15-year standard. And it's the same exact crime. Like, the law does not make distinction between women, male. Like, if you're, 15-year-olds obviously cannot consent. And it's interesting that, but in these cases, any idiot can look at the standard and say, well, the guys that do this, they get about, 10 times more on average than the women do. And it doesn't seem like there's an outcry, I guess is the thing. Whereas I'm like, look, if anyone does this, like, first of all, you're a teacher, you do that with a student, that's evil. I think you should go to jail for the rest of your life. Like, that's an abuse of power, all that stuff. But if it's a woman, it's 6 months, 2 years. If it's a guy, it could be 12 to 15. I've seen some where it's life. Do you think that maybe the problem is, like, and I've said this, maybe there's not enough people speaking out about this level of injustice, or maybe it's that we see, like, maybe actually there should be a double standard of some point of some kind where you would give women more grace. But if that's the case, you can't also say you would have equal rights in society. So isn't it, maybe this comes down to choosing a lane, I guess is my point.
3: Yeah, absolutely. I mean, if women really want equality, then they need to live up to it. There needs to be, I think there just needs to be an equal application of standards for pretty much everything. If a man takes, you know, the lives of his children, then he goes to jail forever. Same for a woman. A man can't claim that his mental health drove him to do something heinous and get away with it, but apparently a woman can. What I think it says about a lot of these women is that they don't want equality. They want a supremacy movement. They want special treatment. They do want two separate standards of law, depending on your, you know, well, I was going to say, depending on your biological sex, but then if you ask them what a woman is, they still don't know. So they really seem to understand what a woman is when it comes to certain situations, which is just another level of the insanity that we're seeing. So I do think that more people should be speaking out, but I also see a lot of people speaking out. So I think it's just a larger problem of the indoctrination that we have seen throughout public school, through the media, through all of these sources that say that women have been oppressed by men, that women should get special treatment, that women are, you know, because of the oppression of men, that they should get more leniency. A lot of women seem to believe this, and unfortunately, a lot more women lean left than they do right, and women on the left are more likely to blame everybody else for their problems and blame everybody else even for their own poor decision-making, and therefore they deserve less accountability. So you see fewer women speaking out because fewer of us have a level head, it seems like.
2: Yeah, well, that's completely true. I did see a comedian say the cheat code for white men is tell people you're trans, and then you could basically can get the victim Olympics. You move up like 10 rungs, you know? So I wonder if some guys are probably doing that just so they can get more like a victim status. And but it's ridiculous. We need to have a society where justice is evenly applied. We can't have it continue this way. If it's going, eventually you make the arguments that these people aren't accountable, it's going to be, well, these people aren't responsible, and it just gets us to a really dark, a bad place. So hopefully things will change. But we got a lot more coming up in just a second. We'll be right back.

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2: Fox News, I'm Roxanne Evans. New York Governor Kathy Hochul appointing Attorney General Letitia James to handle the Cornell investigation after new information raised concerns.
3: According to new reports, she could not have been clearer that she was 100% confident that she had been raped. Yet, shockingly, those words never made it into the account that the Cornell police sent to prosecutors.
2: The Fly Dubai pilot speaking out after the alleged attack by his co-pilot.
4: Recovering from his wounds in the hospital, Captain Smit Macharis held a video call with Indian Prime Minister Narendra Modi. He describes how, bleeding from stab wounds on the cockpit floor, he somehow crawled to the door and raised the alarm.
2: That was Fox's Jonathan Savage. 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
8: If you've got a teenager, you probably suspect their phone is stealing their sleep. And now a new study confirms it. Researchers at UCSF found more than half of American teens are on their phones between 10 at night and 6 in the morning. That's on school nights. A lot of them are scrolling in the dead of the night between midnight and 4 a.m. And that matters because teens need 8 to 10 hours of sleep a night. Their growing brains do some of their most important work, like learning and steadying their emotions while they rest. So what helps? Well, treat it as a family plan, not a teen problem. Keep phones charging outside the bedroom overnight. Some families use a shared lockbox. And here's the big one. The single best predictor of a teen's screen habits is their parents' screen habits. So if you want them off their phones, model it yourself. I'm Dr. Sanjay Gupta, helping you live a better life.

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0: This is Chris Reed from Daily Controversy, heard every day, 2 to 4 p.m. on WBNN. Fill in for my buddy Yaffe. We have Outspoken Samantha on the line. One of the interesting things that came out recently was this Harvard-Harris poll, and as pretty much everyone knows, Harvard's not a, you know, right-leaning polling organization, but I saw in the data, it was pretty interesting, a 50-50 split between Republican-lean, Democrat-lean. Enthusiasm between Republican and Democrat was basically identical, about 1% separating, well within the margin of error. The likely voter, they said it was about a 2-point split for Democrats. And it's really interesting. I mean, I would say that if you actually look at the economic indicators, you got 5.1 GDP growth, the highest that we've seen in over 20 years. And we today, I think oil's down. It was 110. Now it's in the 80s. It's still falling. Hopefully it continues to fall. 94% of oil's getting through the Strait of Hormuz, which is why Iran's like, we need to make a deal. I'm like, no, we don't. Like, you guys can't stop us now. We figured this stuff out. So it's just interesting because everyone, the media, they would make it seem like there's going to be a massive blue wave. And you never know. It could be that variables change. But I remember in 2022, when we were all told there's going to be a massive red wave, Republicans are going to take back the House and Senate. We're going to have 54 Senate seats and 20. And then we barely took back the House. And the only reason we did was because of Iowa and Florida, because the governors there were very, very popular and they were able to bring people along with them, House candidates. And maybe I'm saying the same thing here because yeah, the day-to-day polling doesn't look great for Trump, and people don't like him on certain issues. The problem is, in every poll I've seen, even if you say Trump's at 41%, 42% approval ratings, Democrats are about at 28 to 30% approval ratings. When they had a massive win in 2018, they had an even approval rating, like, you know, it's basically split between voters. So as low as President Trump's approval rating is, Democrats are lower. You have these crazy DSA candidates. You have the economy starting to pick up, and you have some of these, like the monthly polls I've found historically tend to be more accurate. One, like they have a lot more time to get all the variables correct. They do a lot more people in the sample sizes. They care a lot more about accuracy than daily polls. And so the poll from this month and or September and then the month before are very, very close. There really wasn't that much difference. And so I don't know if what we're seeing is media hype in the same way we saw that in 2016 when it was like Hillary's going to win 91% chance. But what I was thinking in the back of my mind, one of the reasons Hillary lost was because everyone in their mind thought Hillary was going to win. So a lot of Democrats just decided, well, I don't need to vote. She's already got this in the bag. But every Republican was thinking, I want Trump to win. We don't want this crazy woman to be our president. And I'm wondering if Democrats get too overconfident or if they get the media to say this is a done deal, they're going to take everything back. You might have Republicans get extremely worried and get their numbers up, and Democrats get extremely overconfident and get their numbers down. But I wanted to get your thoughts on this because, again, this is an outlier, but this Harvard-Harris poll have been relatively accurate simply because it's a monthly poll, not a daily one. But where do you think we're going with the midterms?
1: You know, it's always hard to say. I think especially over the last couple of midterm elections, it's so easy to think that, or at least listen to the hype, like we're going to have this big red wave or we're going to have this big blue wave and kind of decide your participation based on that. I think, for one thing, I just think it's never a good idea to listen to the media hype one way or the other. And it's hard because when I look at what's going on social media, I would like to think that even though, you know, people like to think that the midterms are going to sway in favor of the opposing party, that enough people are seeing the insanity of the Democrat Party and thinking, you know, I don't agree with Trump on everything, but we're not even looking at Democrats anymore. We're looking at communists. And I don't even know if you can call them just straight communists. We've got socialists, we've got communists, we've got people advocating for Islam. We've got people that, you know, are actually jihadists running it for some of these seats. And that I'm hoping people are paying attention to that. And even if they're not entirely happy with some of the outcomes of Trump, at least this far, that they're willing to at least understand that the other side has completely lost their mind. They're completely insane. Everything about them is completely anti-American. Everything is about taking away pretty much all of the checks and balances and all of the the documents and the standards that protect our rights and keep government in check, which is at least a long-term goal. So I'm just hoping that people are paying attention to the things that matter and willing to understand the bigger picture for what it is. As far as what I think is going to happen, I have just learned to not get my hopes up. But I'm cautiously optimistic that people are aware enough that they're going to make the right decision and they're going to show up and not think that their vote doesn't count and that they're going to make the effort. I don't know where to predict or at least place my, my prediction on what I think is going to happen.
0: Yeah, it's interesting. Even in 2018, when Trump got crushed in the House, lost 40 seats, we picked up 3 seats in the Senate, and that's why we were able to get all the Supreme Court nominees through, and all the judges through that we normally wouldn't, because even with 53, it's tough. 54 is like enough margin where there's enough people that aren't squishes where you can basically do whatever you want. So. You're right. The prediction's difficult. I do think perspective is important, I guess is the way I would put it, because in 2024, you were given the choice, like, hey, you could have Republicans control Congress and Kamala be president for 4 years, or you can have Trump have the White House and Republicans control Congress for 2 years and Democrats the last 2 years. I mean, we would obviously take that deal without a second's thought. You're like, oh, of course. I mean, that's not great. The last 2 years, that's not what we want. But as far as like commander in chief, all the powers, like military powers, as far as protecting the country, like even if the Democrats have power in Congress, which again, I'm more like you, I like to be more optimistic, especially on the Senate side. I think whatever happens, we'll be fine. But I just find it interesting because everyone's like, historically, if gas prices are high, then X happens. And it's true. Gas prices, diesel prices are high, even though they're going down, likely go down over the next couple of weeks, which is great. However, we also have one of the fastest growing GDPs that we've had in over 20 years. And we've deported 3 million legal immigrants, whether self-deported or ICE. And we've had a decrease in immigration from more radicalized Islamic countries by 96%. We've also decreased H-1B visas more than any other presidency that I could find since the institution of H-1Bs, even though the black pillars on our side would be like, oh, no, it's terrible. I was like, yeah, it's still too much, but he's got that down. I think it's 27%, something like that. And so I'd like to think that, Texas, maybe that's crazy. It's even tight because Paxton's done such an amazing job as AG. I know he has some, personal life issues, family things, he had an affair, that kind of stuff. Obviously, you don't condone any of that. But the other guy's just a communist. He said he wanted to get rid of capitalism. He goes to a church that's not really a church. It's again, just one of the most left-wing California candidates ever, and they're like, oh, this could be tight. I don't think I can buy that. And so when I look at all the pieces on the board, I'm like, yeah, variables you can't control. You never know how people can vote. There's always that old saying by Winston Churchill. He said the best argument against democracy is a 5-minute conversation with the average voter, and that's been my experience as well. But I do think that Republicans at least are going on common sense. The left has gone so vehemently left. I think it's hurting them. It's certainly going to hurt them in places like Michigan, because there's a significant Jewish population there, and they do not like El Sayed, obviously, because he's been saying very anti-Semitic things beyond even what Mandami would say, which is a very high bar. So we'll ultimately see how it plays out. I just think I'd rather be optimistic and wrong than pessimistic and right, because I found is like, well, if something bad happens, I'll deal with it. But I'd much rather enjoy, 35 days than stress over it, because then if it all works out and like we maintain the House and Senate, I just wasted 35 days being worried about something that I didn't need to be worried about. Or at least that's the way I see it. But let's take a quick break. We got more coming up in just a second.
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4: From 48 News, on your side, here's the latest headlines. Developing news out of Lawrence County. A man accused of murder who spent 4 years behind bars is now out on bond after a jury found him guilty on a lesser charge. Travius Coleman was being held in the Lawrence County Jail on murder and aggravated child abuse charges, accused of killing a 15-month-old baby in 2021. Coleman was found not guilty on both initial charges. Instead, a jury found him guilty for chemical endangerment of a child. Now to continuing coverage on the botched execution attempt of Tennessee's only woman on death row. Krista Pike remains at a hospital in critical condition this morning. This after she received not one, but two doses of the lethal injection drug. Her attorneys say it's unclear if she suffered brain damage. Legal experts warn Wednesday's botched execution could now be used in other death row cases. Some defense attorneys say they're already updating their appeals, calling the lethal injection drug cruel and unusual punishment.
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6: Good Friday morning out there. We're going to have more humidity today, more clouds too, and a chance for scattered showers, a few thundershowers between 6 o'clock this evening and say 10 o'clock. Best chance is going to be west of I-65, but some of that could track in the area around sunset. Scattered showers and storms over the weekend, rain ending late Sunday. I'm meteorologist Brad Travis, and that's your forecast.
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0: This is Chris Reed from the Daily Controversy, filling in for my buddy Yaffe. It's the last segment of the day. We got Outspoken Samantha on the line, and I'm telling you right now, this is a real article, and I'm more of a person that's like, I think AI is going to do a lot of great things, but this is not great. It's from Breitbart. Anthropic co-founder Daniela Amadi kept personal advisory council of stuffed animals to solve problems. No, this is not a joke. It says, a piece published Wednesday in The Atlantic, adapted from journalist Kevin Roos's forthcoming book, The AGI Chronicles, explains that Anthropic co-founder Daniela Amadi and her husband, effective altruism kingpin Holden Karnofsky, kept what they called a personal advisory council made up of stuffed animals they would talk to. If they don't talk back, at least I hope not. The council had its own cast. Jinji was a lazy cat who encouraged Daniela to cancel meetings and avoid taking on too much work. So that makes sense. Cats are pretty lazy and they don't like talking to people. They don't care about humans. Okay, I get that one. Mora, a pink bear, was detail-oriented, type A manager. I could see that. You know, bears got to get their stuff together. They hibernate 6 months of the year, you know, take care of the young. Okay. Barry Bonds, a panda, was a patron bear of generosity and empathy. I don't know. I think pandas are useless. People are going to disagree with that. Amadi told Roos in 2023 that the toys were very useful in analyzing different personality types. Few people at OpenAI knew the council existed. Thank God. And those who did weren't sure how seriously she actually took the advice, but apparently very, very seriously. Before they would make decisions worth billions and billions of dollars in hiring decisions, she would literally consult stuffed animals. I don't know. Maybe it's been a bad week for the ladies. I think it's not been the best, but what are your thoughts on this? Do you think maybe, do you consult stuffed animals when you make business decisions, or is this maybe just a her thing? Because I don't understand how one of the wealthiest AI companies on Earth has one of its top people admitting to talking to stuffed animals and being excited about it. But what are your thoughts?
1: Actually, no, I do not consult stuffed animals. I prefer sock puppets. I had not seen this story until you just brought it up, and I was hoping you were kidding. Unfortunately, we live in a day and age where things that should be jokes and should be memes and should be nothing but comedic material are actually serious. And as you said, it's been a tough week for women, and I don't understand how women consistently insist on being taken seriously when they do these things. Go ahead.
0: No, you go ahead. You go ahead.
1: Oh, I was just going to say, I think this is just, you know, the expansion of we have to accept everybody. We can't criticize everybody. However anybody wants to live their life or whatever reality they live in of their own making, even if it is completely delusional to everybody else, it would be bigoted for us to not accept it or to not acknowledge it and to not validate it. I hope that people can see that we have gone way too far with this, and perhaps boundaries matter, perhaps reality matters, perhaps it's not healthy for us to affirm every single thing that somebody else wants to believe is true, and that perhaps being honest with people and telling them those stuffed animals are not responding, they're not talking to you, they're not a legitimate counsel, that is far more loving and compassionate than telling somebody, yes, you can consult your stuffed animals and make important decisions for a giant company based on that.
0: Yeah, I mean, we're using Anthropic software for Iranian targeting, so I mean, it's like kind of an important company, but I was thinking this, and it was in terms of like, imagine you got fired, and like it's this guy, and he's like, he's got a wife and three kids. He's like, yeah, I lost my job, and she's in the wife's like, well, what happened? Well, you know, Jinji the cat just really didn't like my performance, and Mara the pink bear just felt like I wasn't detail oriented. Although Barry Bonds the panda really fought hard for me to save my job, he just didn't have the pull. And so I like imagine that like you're how would you even file that lawsuit? I'm like, I was fired today based on performance reviews based on inanimate stuffed animals. Because if I'm a judge and I see someone filing that, I'm probably going to go after the lawyer for like you know, being insane, and the lawyer's going to get him you know, a mental health examination. But I guess the funny thing is, I mean, this is kind of crazy. We used to, Trump even said this, we need to make mental health asylums great again. We have 50%, we've doubled our population in the United States since like 1970, and we've got 50% less of the people in insane asylums than we did then. So basically, we've reduced the amount of people that by 75% that we used to put in mental health facilities. And it's just like, well, so many people like should be in these facilities, and we've decided no, we want them on the street, want them homeless, apparently want them running AI companies. And it's just like, what are we doing? Like, and the funniest thing is okay, even if you did this, right? Like, if you did stuff that in the old days, if you did weird stuff, you just shut your mouth. Like, you took it to your grave. Now people are like, I'm going to tell The Atlantic because I think this is a really cool story. And I'm like, you're a publicly traded company, one of the wealthiest companies in the stock market. And you thought it would be a great idea to like tell a reporter about your stuffed animal consultants. I don't know. Do you think maybe this is everyone wants to be like a victim or feel like unique instead of just, we don't really enforce norms anymore, maybe?
1: Well, I definitely think that we need to bring back public shaming. And, you know, there's an argument to be made that a lot of this is going to, I don't want this to sound as bad as it does, but bullying is actually a good thing. You know, it keeps people in check. It was a way, not to the extreme, but it gives people a checkpoint of saying, hey, you're doing something completely insane. Maybe a little bit of mockery is necessary here because we've gone way off the rails. I don't know what people are trying to accomplish, but it's along the same lines of, you know, we can't put insane people in insane asylums because they deserve to have their freedom. You know, maybe they're out of control of their own choices. It's the same thing as when people try to make the argument that we shouldn't have criminals in prison. You know, we're trying to give people far too much leeway when they are demonstrating their own incapacity to make sound choices. And it's, you know, as I said, it's a matter of compassion to rein these people in, to see where we can help them. And then once they've been helped, allow them back into society. But now we're allowing them to run AI companies. Now we're so far away from telling people the truth that we're letting them do things that are going to be extremely harmful to everybody. So maybe we start drawing the line again, at least, and then move towards those mental asylums.
0: Yeah, I agree. Although I will say, I looked at some of the pictures and these stuffed animals were very elaborate, right? They had really cool names and like backgrounds and like, so, I mean, I got to give her an A
1: that
0: for like
1: everything.
0: Yeah. I mean, you know, she didn't just pick some up at the store. I mean, she really put some thought into it, you know, and maybe it works for people. I mean, I agree with you. You're completely right. We let too much go. And the bullying thing, I agree with you completely. I mean, obviously not the extreme, like we're not encouraging violence, but we're just, it used to be when you were in school, if you did weird stuff, you get mocked a little bit. And the good part of that was like, well, don't do weird stuff. Like, stop doing things that are awkward. And that would help you for society, because then it's better if you're a kid and you do some weird stuff and you get, like, you know, some pushback than if you're in the adult world and it's just there's a lot more consequences. So, yeah, I agree with you. But, yeah, I think stuffed animals for kids, not for AI companies. But, all right, thank you so much. We always love having you on, Outspoken Samantha. And we will see you guys on Monday. Have a wonderful rest of your day. God bless. Roll Tide.
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3: Europe to the rescue. Elisa Brady, Fox News. The group of seven nations just announcing they'll release 100 million barrels of oil in the coming weeks, beginning with substantial amounts of diesel.
4: This is something President Trump had been calling for as global conflicts push up the price of diesel. He threatened to ban U.S. exports of the fuel. That would have meant more for the domestic market, potentially easing prices in the U.S. while pushing them up elsewhere. The decision by the G7 to allow reserves to enter the market comes after talks talks between the president and his French counterpart Emmanuel Macron.
3: Fox's Jonathan Savage. Diesel prices hit a record high in the U.S. this summer. That fuel has a ripple effect on the U.S. economy, hitting truckers and farmers especially hard. The latest jobs report, much weaker than economists expected. 29,000 jobs created in September and 60,000 fewer than first reported for the previous 2 months.
5: It does hide the fact, though, that investments are starting to turn into jobs as the administration predicted. So when you look at where the jobs are, you see the trends. They're continuing to create construction jobs. They're up 11,000 in September. That is seven straight months of growth in construction. Manufacturing is up 9,000 jobs in September. That is four straight months of growth in manufacturing. The data shows a reverse of the losses there.
3: Fox Business's Edward Lawrence at the White House. However, inflation is outpacing wage growth. That has Wall Street hoping the Fed might hold off on another rate hike. Right now, the Dow is up 198 points. New York's Attorney General Letitia James now overseeing the reopened probe of a Cornell University rape case appointed as special counsel by New York's governor.
6: We will review the facts, gather evidence, interview witnesses, and if warranted, pursue prosecutions.
3: A county prosecutor has said the accuser's new civil lawsuit has information that was not in the original police report. America is listening to Fox News.
7: I enjoyed a plate of nachos with chorizo, spicy queso, and jalapenos.
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3: Federal safety officials are flagging a possible failure in the control tower before an Amazon flight ran off the runway when it landed in Florida.
12: Air traffic controllers are supposed to advise pilots of strong tailwinds, but the National Transportation Safety Board now says the tower at Miami International Airport never gave that information to pilots landing an Amazon-branded cargo jet last month. That aircraft crashed into ground vehicles beyond the runway, killing five people. The information is revealed in a preliminary report by the NTSB, which says their full investigation could take a year to complete. The cargo jet, a Boeing 767, was flying in service for Amazon, but was owned and operated by contractor 21 Air. In Miami, Eben Brown, Fox News.
3: Nearly 1 year after an explosion at Harvard Medical School, the two culprits learn their fate.
13: No jail time for 19-year-old Logan David Patterson and 21-year-old Dominic Frank Cardoza, each sentenced separately to 3 years probation, 300 hours of community service, and a fine of more than $28,500. Patterson and Cardoza were in the Boston area for college Halloween parties last year. They broke into a building on the main quad of the Harvard Medical School. According to charging documents, they lit a Roman candle outside the building and placed a cherry bomb inside a locker in the building where it blew up. No one was injured.
3: Fox's CJ Papa. Both men could have faced up to 5 years in prison and a fine of up to $250,000. Nike shares hit a 12-year low with revenue down 4% from a year ago and warnings of lower sales in the new fiscal year.
14: Lifestyle brands like Nike Sportswear and Jordan continue to struggle. So does the critical China market, tumbling 26%.
3: Fox Business's Grady Trimble. One bright spot has been the record launch of basketball star Caitlin Clark's new shoe. I'm Lisa Brady. This is Fox News.
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0: rising from the heart of the swamp, a beacon of truth is casting its light. From sea to shining sea, The Vince Show. Here's Vince Colonnaise.
1: All right, 844-484-3872. 844-4 the USA. That's the way to join us today. Coast to coast, sea to shining sea on a Friday. It is so great, as always, to be with you, America. What a great week we've had. A great conversation to start the week with the Vice President of the United States. And then that very same man, J.D. Vance, was out in Lakeland, Florida yesterday with the fine people of Lakeland, Florida yesterday in the free state of Florida, campaigning for all of these great Republican candidates in the state. And that includes in the big Senate race down there between Ashley Moody and the socialist Angie Nixon. And we start today with, you ready? We've got one of them.

0: Yeah, so the fake scandal of the week this week on a Friday is J.D. Vance is a big fat racist because he doesn't think that socialists should be in our country. because he's opposed to the commies, that makes him a racist. How does that work exactly? Well, here's what happened. Let me play the audio for you. This is J.D. Vance yesterday, Lakeland, Florida, making, I think, a perfectly wonderful point to the Patriots in attendance. Take a listen to this.
1: Now, it's a live fight, I hate to say it, right here in the state of Florida. As reasonable and rational and freedom-loving as this state is, you've got some real choice Democrats running in the state of Florida. Look no further than Angie Nixon, the self-described... It's almost too easy to make fun of her. The self-described socialist that the Democrats put up against Ashley Moody this fall. Now, one of the things I love about Florida is you have so many people who came to this state, legally, of course, from Latin America. People who know that socialism kills. People who saw it in their friends and their family. Well, ladies and gentlemen, when Angie Nixon calls herself a socialist, I think the right response is to say, then get the hell out of here. You don't belong in America, if those are your views.
0: Hell yeah. What a great moment. What a great moment. You know why it's great? Because it's true. And I want you to pay attention. The media are not playing the entirety of that soundbite for you. I am. I want to tell you what's in there. I want to show you what's in there. You hear what he said? He said, we've got America loving immigrants who've escaped socialism. We've got all these great people who've come to us from all across the planet. They did it the right way. They came in legally. They're a part of the American dream. They are American. And it is wonderful to have them. They really do not like these disgusting totalitarian ideologies. And then he says, but that Angie Nixon, she calls herself a socialist. She proudly embraces it. She needs to go. Get the hell out of here. Why can't you be like the great American immigrants to our country? Get the hell out of here. Now, some useful context as he gets smeared today. J.D. Vance is a racist for saying all of this. How is he racist? What are you talking about? Well, Angie Nixon is black. That's important to this, insofar as we're going to describe to you how the left arrived at this conclusion. And therefore, ipso facto, it's racist. All critiques of Angie Nixon are racist. You're not allowed to criticize her. You can't say that socialism is incompatible with America, and you can't say that calling yourself a socialist is idiotic, and that if you like socialism so much, why don't you go live in some socialist hellhole? You're not allowed to say any of that, or else you're a big old bigot. I can say with confidence that J.D. Vance is intolerant of socialism. He's correctly intolerant of socialism, as we all should be, intolerant of socialism. So now this Angie Nixon, who is she? What is she interested in? Well, again, she calls herself a socialist. She said this very thing about herself. And as she's been in this Senate race, as she's tried to pretend to have more moderate views on all of these various subjects in order to make herself a little bit less repulsive to the voters, when she began all of this in August, she wins the primary. She's off to the races. She's the socialist who represents the Democrats in Florida, of all places. Talk about a place that hates socialism. Florida. Florida. Especially the Hispanic residents of Florida. Angie Nixon went on CBS Mornings, and she was talking to Gayle King. You'll remember Gayle King is the woman who was shocked to find out that the holdout juror in the Lindsey Clancy case was a black man. She's still taking time to process that. Here she is talking to Angie Nixon then, and said, well, hold on a second. Your socialist party, you people support opening the borders, abolishing ICE, defunding the police. What's going on there?
2: The socialist message seems to be resonating right now. Good to see you, Angie Nixon, and congratulations, too. It seems to be resonating right now in the primary. Do you think that it will resonate when it comes to the general election? Many people are very frightened of the positions, defund the police, abolishing ICE. How do you think that's going to work when it comes to the general election?
0: Of course, they're not just frightened by them. They're horrified by them. Defund the police, abolish ICE. That's psychotic. That's agent of chaos stuff. How did Angie Nixon answer?
3: For sure. So it's not necessarily a socialist message or a progressive message. It's not about labels. It's actually just about the needs of people. And people want the same things, as I stated earlier, to be healthy, prosperous, and safe. And they want to make sure that people are looking out for these rights that they deserve, which are health care, which are housing, which are voting rights. And it's actually resonating, and they're supportive of them.
0: Oh, don't focus on the labels. You don't have to mention the socialism and the communism. It's not that helpful for a general election. Those things you just mentioned, abolishing ICE, defunding the police, opening the borders, that's just a way to take care of people. Take care. What are you talking about? This is psychobabble. This is nonsense. This is destruction. And she also has no idea how she's going to pay for any of her stupid ideas. CBS's Vladimir Duthiers, is that his name? Duthiers? Do you know, Jim? Do you know how to say his name? His name is Vladimir. His first name is Vladimir. We know how to say that. And he was asking Angie Nixon multiple times how she would pay for all of this stuff that she wants to do. She wants, quote, Medicare for all, which is socialist health care, which is another way of saying no health care, which is another way of saying make everything more expensive and less valuable to you. Free universal child care is another way of saying take more money away from you and have the government propagandize your child from the earliest ages. She can't explain how she's going to pay for any of this stuff that she wants to do to you. And of course, she's going to make you pay for it.
4: You were outspent by more than 20 times. And prediction markets, which I thought was really interesting, prediction markets had your opponent with a 90% chance of defeating you. Now you are the nominee.
0: By the way, her opponent was Alex Vindman, the idiot from the Trump impeachment saga.
4: And registered Republicans, they outnumber Democrats by 1.5 million in Florida. So I just want to go through a couple of issues that you've been campaigning on. You want Medicare for all and free universal child care and pre-K. How are you suggesting taxpayers pay for that?
3: Yeah, for sure. So thank you for that question.
0: I'm not going to answer it, though.
3: I have been traveling all across the state of Florida having conversations with folks. And what is evident is that everyone wants the same things, right? To be healthy, prosperous, and safe. And a lot of folks, it crosses party lines as it relates to universal child care.
0: And the question was, how are you going to pay for
3: Medicare
0: it?
3: Medicare for all. And how do we pay for that? Actually, Medicare for all, we're already spending the amount we would be paying for Medicare for all right now, even while folks are still paying for co-pays and deductibles and co-insurance. And when it comes to universal child care, I think it's important to note that for every $1 we spend, that puts $3 back into.
4: So, Representative, how would you pay for that?
3: Economy. Yeah. And so how I would pay for that, right? I would repeal that big BS bill because that's what it was. It wasn't beautiful.
0: She'd raise your taxes.
3: And I would make sure that these big time billionaires and ultra wealthy millionaires pay what they owe.
4: All right. So you want.
0: How would you pay for it? I get rid of that big, beautiful bill. What did the big, beautiful bill do? It cut my taxes. It cut your taxes. She would raise your taxes. That's the answer to that question. So when J.D. Vance says, why don't you just get the hell out of the country? How about that? How about we trade you? We'll trade Angie Nixon for an America-loving immigrant who has escaped socialism. Don't you think that'd be good? That would be a good swap. Somebody who's interested in preserving our borders, preserving our country. You know, on Angie Nixon's campaign website right now, you know what she discloses about her views? She says there is no such thing as illegal immigration. Did you know that? On her website right now, she said no person is illegal. I'm sorry? You're saying there's no illegal immigration? Yes, there is. But like, as a statutory matter, there's illegal immigration. It happens. If somebody invades the country, not allowed to be here, that's illegally immigrating. She says it doesn't exist. That's not true. Justice says she wants to hand out amnesty to anybody who's already invaded the country. And simultaneously, while having those positions, she's

0: 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Try the greatest one. 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
1: The Declaration of Independence is the most concise, substantive, ingenious statement of who we are as a people. 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
0: The Vince Show. 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

0: turn it up so all the liberals around you finally hear some common sense. The Vince Show.
1: So I just walked you through what J.D. Vance actually said in Lakeland, Florida yesterday. Played about a minute of audio for you. And then he says, hey, legal immigrants to this country who hate socialism and then come here and become American citizens. Man, they're wonderful. Isn't it nice to have them? And this Angie Nixon character, she says she's a socialist. Why doesn't she just get the hell out of our country? That was his position. Listen to how CNN has converted this story. They've completely flipped the script here and said that he's now xenophobic or something, too. Listen to this.
2: J.D. Vance, Lakeland, Florida, on Thursday. He's in Florida, where obviously there is like a race that's bringing a lot of national attention with Angie Dixon, the Democratic candidate there. Here's what he had to say.
1: Her name's Nixon.
3: And I have the easiest job in the world. I get to talk about how crazy the Democrats are.
1: Wait, I'm sorry. The CNN host doesn't even know her name. It's not Dixon, it's Nixon.
4: Journalism.
1: This is so crazy.
2: There, here's what he had to say.
3: And I have the easiest job in the world. I get to talk about how crazy the Democrats are. When Angie Nixon calls herself a socialist, I think the right response is to say, then get the hell out of here. You don't belong in America, if those are your views.
2: Luke, that's sort of all the messages in one, right? Your immigration. No, don't you think it's like your
5: communism.
2: Immigration method message? It's your these are socialist message. What do you think of it?
1: Wait, so you see what happened? Like, there's actually you couldn't see it visually because we're on the radio, but there was a jump cut in between the beginning of J.D. Vance's statement and then the end part that they played. They bookended it. All the meat that they removed was him saying how great it is to have immigrants to the United States who actually love our country. And then she goes, oh, there's that immigration message.
6: Repugnant to say that to someone, to get out of the country. I don't even understand what this exactly. It's so offensive to the point of being stupid that I really am actually quite shocked by it, to be perfectly honest. And I saw Angie Nixon respond to this with like a multi tweet thread about how essentially this is the child of her descendant. She's descended from slaves.
1: Oh, God.
6: You know, from this particular area.
1: Oh,
6: like
1: God.
6: This idea that she has to leave because of the kitchen table issues, which she is presenting, this insurgent campaign that is clearly resonating in the state with Floridians, and he's coming in here and saying that these
1: guys... You hear the host lady? She goes, anyone brown is not from here. Now, this guy, what's his name? Luke Thomas. He hosts something called Morning Combat. He's kind of like metrosexual looking dude. He's whining about all of this and making it into like a big like racism thing.
6: Kinds of things are undercutting what it means to be American. It's offensively stupid to say something like that.
2: But given what he said about Haitians, it's probably deeply on brand.
7: Yeah, and he doesn't have that same gift that Trump has of like being able to get away with outrageous things.
1: This is real. She doesn't even know the name of the candidates. The host is like, and there's somebody called Angela Dixon is running there. And everyone's, of course, following this race really closely. The setup was hysterical. She said, this is one of the most closely watched races in the country. And we've got Andrea Mixon running in Florida. She has no idea what's going on. But they do know that they have to smear J.D. Vance. They do know that's the mission. That's the mission down there. So in case you're wondering, yes, we do have the less fake scandal of the week. And it's to attack J.D. Vance yet again for, what was it? Let me see. Oh, for telling the truth. J.D. Vance told the truth to an audience that loved it, by the way. Where's the scandal exactly? It wasn't a scandal that long ago to say that America is no place for communists. Not really a scandal. And as much as you try and make it a scandal, every time you do that, you just remind us about, oh, yeah, those communists, what do they believe? Open borders, defund the police, get rid of ICE, abolish ICE, really? I think you are agents of chaos. We are against you. We are resolved on that subject. And you should leave. You should leave. We'll happily trade you for America-loving patriots. We'd be all in on that subject. Today on the program, we've got a lot more to get to. You see all of this drama coming out of Cornell right now, this Democrat university. Now there's these rape allegations going on by a woman who apparently had said that this was all consensual at the beginning, but then she changed her mind about it. Now the Democrats are all very involved in it. We'll have Amber Duke joining us with the actual details on that case and so much more all ahead on The Vince Show.
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9: Fox News, I'm CJ Papa. New York State Attorney General Letitia James takes over as special prosecutor in the case of an alleged gang rape at a frat house at Cornell University in 2024.
10: I stand ready to lead a process guided by the facts and the law.
9: Governor Kathy Hochul says she will not allow anyone to sweep the case under the rug.
11: I think every parent in this state, every New Yorker wants the truth in this case. And that is why Attorney General James will be the one who puts a spotlight on this case.
9: The governor
11: says, who knew what when? What did they do wrong?
9: The governor tearing into the local prosecutors handling the case. More diesel staying home as President Trump convinces Europe to release a large amount of their heavily stocked diesel oil that could lower the price of diesel on average $6.37 a gallon. That number from AAA. 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
1: Oh, this is amazing. There's a piece this morning, Politico Playbook. It's the D.C. Insider Newsletter. And they write that that Thambolina, you know him, Republican senator in North Carolina, who is retiring because the voters in North Carolina, there was no way they were going to send him back to office. Earlier this year, he apparently sent a couple of nasty text messages to the president of the United States, some tough talk, saying that the president was engaged in bull bleep and that I'm not going to take it. And he said that that the claim that Trump had threatened him with a primary challenge was untrue, and that if that had ever happened, I would have told you to go bleep yourself. In May of this year, there's a text message. He's got it from Politico. Text message, Tillis to the president, quote, I still want to help you, but I don't take this BS from anyone, including you, Mr. President. Save that S for the cowards who don't care if you fail. I care if you fail. And right now, we are failing. That's the message. And then June of this year, June 6th, he sends this message. As I have said before, you never threatened me with a primary challenge. I get that you may have me confused with so many Republicans that you have threatened in the past, but never me. If you had ever threatened me directly with a primary, I would have immediately told you to bleep yourself. And I would have announced my retirement immediately. Save those threats and head games for cowards and fools. He's such a dork. tough talk from Thambolina, you know. President. Boy, talk about a guy who needs a swirly. Like, somebody really needs to pick that dude up by the ankles and just dunk him. Probably already happened, actually. But there he is, whining in the page. Now in Politico. Now everyone gets to know about it. I was tough. I sent the president some angry messages. Can you share with me exactly, Thambolina, how this helps the Republican Party that you claim to be wanting to help right now? How does that serve that purpose? It's the same thing for John Cornyn. Cornyn does all this stuff all the time. He's always whining about Republicans, whining about Trump, whining about Ken Paxton. I'm not going to help him. He's terrible. I'm sorry. Wasn't there some version of, man, Republicans really need to win the majority again this year? Isn't that something that came out of your mouth? Or is that you just trying to frame the conversation as if you're the good guy and then hoping Republicans lose so that you can come back and say, see, you should have kept me around? Kind of feels like that's what you're up to. These guys are jokes. It's such a good thing that we're watching as they leave. We're watching as they, you know, it was J.D. Vance who said earlier this week, when I asked him about the Save America Act, he said, yeah, Tillis, Cornyn, Murkowski, McConnell, they're the problem. They're the guys that I've been running into. And that's it. So whatever I can do as the president of the Senate to get the Save America Act passed, which, of course, we need, whatever I can do right now, it would be upended by senators like Thambolina. That would throw us off. Remember, here's the vice president this week naming names among these senators who've been nothing more than a thorn in the side of the MAGA agenda.
15: Your other job is president of the Senate.
16: Yeah.
15: The thing I hear all the time on social media, and I'm sure you hear it all the time.
16: Sure.
15: Why isn't J.D. Vance going in, taking over the Senate, firing John Thune, firing the parliamentarian,
16: yeah,
15: using your power in order to force the Save America Act through?
16: Mm-hmm.
15: I think one of the obvious lessons of the election is we need to send President Trump and Vice President Vance back up so you,
16: yep,
15: have more people to support the agenda. But can you just clarify, you know, obviously,
16: yeah,
15: what the stakes are here and what you can do?
16: Sure.
15: What's possible?
16: Sure.
3: So, first of all, could I assume the chair of the Senate and fire the parliamentarian? Yes, I could. Okay? You have to ask the question, what does that get you? So let's just play this out. And trust me, we have played it out internally with a lot of people, including the President of the United States. So I take over the chair, I fire the parliamentarian, and what happens? Four or five Republicans, at least, and maybe 10 Republicans, they join the Democrats to then overrule the new chair, which is the Vice President of the United States. Yeah. And the point is, there is no shortcut. I think our people want to think that the parliamentarian is the problem. The parliamentarian is a bureaucrat. It's a person who fundamentally listens to whatever 50 plus one senators say that she should do. The problem is that we have a number of Republican senators who vote more with Democrats than they do with their own party. And that is the issue. If you could get 51 GOP senators, or frankly 50 senators plus a vice president to stick together, we could fire the parliamentarian, we could get rid of the filibuster, we could pass Save America Act and a bunch of amazing stuff too. The problem is not with who's in the chair. The problem is that you have four or five Republicans, and we all know who they are, who are going to stand with Democrats. So let me just, again, play this out in some detail. Again, we have war-gamed this to every detail because I wanted to do this a few months ago, and we ultimately decided, the president and I, like, this is, doesn't sense because it's not going
15: to
3: go anywhere.
15: So just to be clear, you and the president met and discussed how
3: we've discussed this. We have obsessively thought through how do you get Save America passed, and how do you blow up the filibuster. So you have 47 Democratic senators. If I overrule the parliamentarian, they need four. Because if they get to 50, I break the tie and we win. Mm-hmm. 47 Democrats plus four Republicans. Uh-huh. Mitch McConnell, John Cornyn, Tom Tillis, Lisa Murkowski. There's your four. They overrule the vice president. You have a fun little ceremonial battle that you lose. We're actually interested in winning the battle, which means replacing mediocre Republican senators with good Republican senators.
1: Can we be any clearer than that? So rather than fight for you, rather than fight for the agenda, rather than advance the cause that you keep voting for, Tom Tillis is sending angsty little text messages to President Trump about how he's so tough and I would tell you to go bleep yourself and blah, blah, blah. Really? That's what you're wasting your time doing? Good riddance, dude. Good riddance. Meanwhile, in Texas, Cornyn's out. Thankfully. Thank you, Texas. Ken Paxton on his way in. President Trump has been campaigning on all of this. He was funny yesterday. He was talking about Talafrica. And he said in Texas, you got James Talafrica. And again, he's using our name. We love that. We love that. We love that he's using Talafrica. And he says, you know, real problem with Talafrica, he's a vegan. Sorry, come again. What was that? He's a vegan. You know what a vegan is? That's what President Trump says when he's referring to vegans. This is a great moment. You get the feeling as President Trump says this that he's not that familiar with veganism, but he's reading it off the teleprompter and he's like, well, whatever it is, it doesn't have anything to do with eating meat. And people in Texas don't really like that.
16: Just across the state in the line of Texas, we're going to defeat Democrat communist James Talafrica. He's terrible. You know, he's a vegan in Texas. That doesn't work, right? But now he's trying to pretend he's not a vegan. I said it just before. I hate to bore you if you've heard it. So he goes out and he goes to barbecues and he has meat. And every time he goes up, he says, excuse me just for a moment. He goes to the back of the tent and he throws up all over the place. Because he's a vegan and you can't get elected as a vegan in Oklahoma or in Texas. And we're going to send Ken Paxton to the United States Senate because he is, whether you love him or don't love him, he's a little controversial, just slightly. But whether you love him or not, he's probably the best, or certainly one of the best, but the best attorney generals in the entire United States of America.
1: That's how we say it now, Jim. It's vegan from now on. It is written. We have to say vegan. That's fun. But the president's right. It's like, really? The vegans in Texas? Are you serious right now? You're running for office on that? That's your agenda? Talafrica has a new campaign ad out, too. He just released it. He's apparently all of these all of the revelations about his real views are catching up with him, so he just released a very panicky new ad. It's like, oh, is that true? I'm not what Ken Paxton says. I'm not that crazy. I don't think there's six genders. I'm not trying to destroy the oil industry. By the way, he has said all of those things. He does want to destroy the oil industry. He does think that there's six genders, or at least he claimed that. Who knows what he really believes? He says God is non-binary. The guy's a whack job. You don't need AI to demonstrate that James Talafrico is a whack job. But these ads that have come out, Ken Paxton and others have been putting spots out now showing that Talafrico is a whack job. So he just put a new panicky advertisement out where he claims it's all AI. Don't believe anything you're seeing. This is all artificial intelligence.
17: Ken Paxton is lying about my record, even making fake AI videos of me. No, I'm not a member of the Chinese Communist Party. No, I don't support sex change surgeries for kids.
1: Yes, he does.
17: I don't have to use AI because the truth about Ken Paxton is bad enough. He let a pedophile back on our streets. He was impeached by his own party.
1: The party of letting criminals go all over the place is lecturing. It's like so stupid.
17: And he increased his net worth by $27 million on a government salary. I'm the real James Talarico, and I approve this message.
1: The funniest part of this ad, the funniest part, is that he's like, I would never use AI. The entire backdrop of the advertisement is generated by computers. It's all computer generated. He's not even standing in a real room. It's a green screen. In fact, Jim, I'm pretty certain I can still see like the artifacts of the green screen reflecting off of his shoulders. It's not exactly the best the best produced ad. He's like, I'm the real deal. He's walking through a computer generated warehouse with TVs and all these screens behind him. He's a phony. The guy's a phony. And Ken Paxton, by the way, is battle-tested, man. You want somebody who's actually going to come to Washington and fight for the Save America Act? You want somebody who's going to be a vote, a full-throated endorsement for the MAGA agenda? Send Ken Paxton to Washington, please, Texas. Would you please do that? He's battle-tested. You know, all the stuff about, oh, Ken Paxton and the Republican legislature went after him. Paxton, at the Texas level, is battle-tested, man. He's battle-tested in the way that Donald Trump has been battle-tested at the national level. Not at the same scale, not with the same intensity, but he's been through it, man. He's been through the ringer, running headlong against the establishment that was looking to destroy him in Texas. And he hasn't been destroyed. He's overcome that opposition. He's overcome the rigged game. And the voters in Texas said, I'm going with that guy. They chose Ken Paxton over John Cornyn. They say he's going to represent us better in the United States Senate. So I think the choice is crystal clear. Go with the guy who's going to fight to save America, or go with the guy who's going to mutilate our borders, our children, and our energy industry. Could it be more clear than that? I don't think so. I don't think so. Vote for Ken Paxton. Come on, Texas. Let's do it. More ahead on The Vince Show.
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0: There are things liberals say, and then there is reality. Find out the difference here. The Vince Show.
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0: Oh, speaking of the election, the Secretary of War, Pete Hegseth, has been great lately. He's been telling everybody in the military, all the leadership, hey, you need to make time for your guys to vote. In fact, he just announced today that he's issuing a one-day stand-down order for the entire military in the month of October, so our service members do have an open opportunity to vote. I love this. Listen to Secretary Hegseth.
1: So, we all agree that voting is important, number one. We all agree that at the War Department, we serve the best citizens in the country, those who wear the uniform, number two. So how about we make sure those who serve our country have every single opportunity to vote? Makes sense to me. Therefore, I'm directing all commanders and supervisors at all levels across this department to conduct a one-day stand-down during the month of October, beginning this year and continuing every election year. This year, we'll execute the stand-down no later than October 15th. You see, there's plenty of precedence for this. In fact, in February of 2021, under the Biden administration, then Secretary of Defense Lloyd Austin mandated a urgent training stand-down.
0: Remember that?
1: He paused training operations and exercises to address a vaguely defined but urgent extremism problem. I remember it, patriot extremism. Well, as I've stated before, this is a new and apolitical War Department with all the right priorities. Under the leadership of President Trump, we're upholding things that are central to the defense of our republic and our American way of life. And we're doing this because in the past, voting for our men and women in uniform has been time-consuming and complex, as many warriors reside outside of their home state for obvious reasons. They face unnecessary, difficult ways of obtaining, completing, and returning absentee ballots while serving far from home. Now, we're not telling you who to vote for, but we will give you every opportunity to do so.
0: The left is...
1: It's then up to you to exercise your right as an American to choose your elected.
0: They're furious. They hate this.
1: Voting is the way our founding fathers envisioned every citizen's ability to participate in government.
0: This is so good. This is so wonderful. The left hates this. They hate this. You know what I've seen today, Jim, in reaction to this? Lefties going, what about the rest of the government? Why is it just the Pentagon? Well, there's probably more conservatives. But we should probably check. We should check those agencies. They got a lot of libs there. No, you got to stay at work. Oh, that's super funny. I love it. I love it. It's perfect. And you heard Pete Hegseth say, he goes, I'm not telling you who to vote for. It's an apolitical situation. You can vote for whoever you want. You should make the right decision, but you know, do your thing. So they're just letting members of the military go out and vote. Isn't that nice? What a change of pace. And Pete Hegseth is right. The stand down order from Lloyd Austin. The beginning of the Biden administration. In the wake of January 6th, I need to know if there's extremism in the ranks. Anybody here love America too much? Did you vote for Trump? What's wrong with you? They tried to, really, truly, they tried to create a complete nightmare. They did, inside of the United States military. What a difference a president makes. What a difference a Secretary of now War makes. Huge difference. And Pete Hegseth is honoring the letter of the law here. He says, look, You can do whatever you want. Vote for whoever you want, but you need to engage. You need to engage in your constitutional republic, and that's how you do it, with your ballot. So that's great, and that is funny, man. There's like, well, why is he just doing this for his agency? Why not everybody else? Well, he's only in charge of one department. It's a big one. It's the Pentagon. That's a big one. But you know, the rest of these guys, they can handle whatever they want to do in their own agencies. Pete Hegseth doing that. That's fun. Hey, coming up, we've got some news coming to you out of New York. This case at Cornell of a woman who said that she was engaged in some sort of awful consensual sexual arrangement at one point. Then she later says now that it's rape. And this has become a big issue. And now you've got the governor, the insane governor, and the insane attorney general of the state of New York involved. Amber Duke reacts.
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6: Back to square one. I'm Lisa Brady, Fox News. The New York Attorney General now leading a reopened rape investigation at Cornell University.
7: We are ensuring that all the facts of this case are brought into the light.
6: New York Governor Kathy Hochul naming State Attorney General Letitia James as a special counsel. A county prosecutor who did not bring charges 2 years ago says the accuser's recently filed civil lawsuit has information not included in the original police report sent to him. The governor also pointing to what she calls a loophole in state law.
7: Voluntary intoxication is not a license for sexual assault or gang rape. Period.
6: Urging state lawmakers to help close it. President Trump hits the campaign trail again today, heading to Mobile, Alabama, to rally supporters.
8: Alabama is a Republican stronghold, and the GOP could pick up a House seat following redistricting. But President Trump says he's traveling to safer states to, one, ensure Republicans are energized about the midterms, and two, to thank them for turning out in each of his three presidential runs. The president is in the midst of a month-long midterm blitz. He was in Texas and Oklahoma Thursday night, and Saturday will fly to Ohio. Ohio has emerged as a pivotal swing state, with Democrats looking to flip a Senate seat and take control of the governor's office.
6: Fox's Jared Halpern. Republicans are up against voter pessimism about the economy and the president's handling of it.
9: President Trump's policy is a supply side policy that's realigning the American economy in a very positive way. So government employment was down. Employment for everything else was up.
6: Director of the National Economic Council, Kevin Hassett, after a worse report than expected for September, 29,000 jobs created in the two previous months revised down. But several European nations now plan to release oil reserves, beginning with diesel, which could help ease prices. President Trump had threatened a ban on U.S. diesel exports. 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
14: U.S. Energy Department employee facing terror charges has a court date in Washington state.
15: 51-year-old Ashton Hamad El-Aboudi making an initial appearance in federal court in Richland, Washington. Following his arrest Thursday, he's accused of providing material support to a foreign terrorist organization. The FBI says El-Aboudi, a U.S. Department of Energy employee, traveled to Yemen last year, tried to establish connections with Houthi leadership. He also allegedly purchased materials that can be used to make explosives and allegedly lied about it to the FBI. He remains in federal custody. Jeff Manasso, Fox News.
14: No word yet on the toxicology results for two University of Mississippi students found dead nearly 2 weeks ago, one in a dorm, the other at an off-campus home.
16: We still don't know how Aiden Hamilton and Robert String died. We just know the same synthetic kratom was found in both of their rooms. The DEA classified the ingredients in the tablets found as controlled substances. They're found in many more kratom-derived products, so they should not be on any store shelves. And this all comes as two local vape shop workers are now facing federal drug charges. Investigators traced Aiden's bank records to their store. They were busted for allegedly selling synthetic kratom. And according to court docs, Strang's roommate says that he was buying synthetic kratom from a gas station in a different county. The DEA searching that store 1 week ago, but the owner tells Fox he didn't know that ingredients in kratom-derived products are now controlled.
14: Fox's Madison Scarpino in Oxford. Meantime, just getting word, federal prosecutors have now filed charges against those two vape shop workers. Mass protests in Spain demanding help for renters after the recent eviction of an 87-year-old woman whose rent spiked under her building's new owners in Madrid. But Spain's parliament today rejecting a package of emergency measures, despite the prime minister's warning to rein in the market. A rally continues on Wall Street. Dow's up 233. I'm Lisa Brady, Fox News.
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0: Rising from the heart of the swamp, a beacon of truth is casting its light. 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
1: All right, 844-484-3872, 844-4-THE-USA. That's the way to join us today, from coast to coast, from sea to shining sea. A lot of attention being paid this week to Cornell University. At that school, going back to now 2024, there is a lawsuit involving claims of rape by several men against a woman identified in the media as Jane Doe, of course, an anonymous pseudonym for the woman. And at the time, she would have been 20 years old. The encounter allegedly occurred October of 2024. The following month, she would go to the police and give a statement about the events that took place in October. But now is pursuing a rape lawsuit. I want to get into this in more detail, because now it involves the New York government as well. The governor of the state, Kathy Hochul, the Democrat, is getting involved. And she's appointed Letitia James, the state attorney general, to oversee an investigation into the allegations. Although Letitia James has already spoken out about the case and said outright that she believes the woman, and therefore, how is she the right person to oversee this? For more on all of it, someone who's got the details, I've got Amber Duke joining us now, the editor-in-chief of the Daily Caller. Amber, thanks for joining us here on the program, as always.
2: Thanks for having me, Vince.
1: Okay, so what is the sequence of events here, if you could give us the Cliff Notes version?
2: Sure. So basically, back in 2024, Jane Doe, as she's identified in the media, went to the Cornell Police Department about 3 weeks after a sexual encounter with the Chi Phi fraternity, where she told the police, according to the interview transcript, that she believed that she was raped, but in her signed sworn statement, never describes not giving consent to any of the sexual encounters, and also describes voluntarily taking ketamine during the night. It was much later in 2026, about a week ago now, that Jane Doe filed a civil lawsuit naming the university, her sorority, the fraternity, Chi Phi, and several other folks, basically accusing them of failing to protect her when she filed that rape claim. And she's seeking potentially millions of dollars from these various entities, now claiming that she was absolutely raped during the incident, that she did not give consent, and basically so different from her 2024 statement that the district attorney for Tompkins County was quite stunned to read this lawsuit himself.
1: Okay, so in the original recitation of the facts from November of 2024, again, reflecting on an event in October of 2024, as I understand it, this woman, Jane Doe, seems to describe everything as consensual. Am I right that this was an encounter with, as horrifying as it is, multiple men, that she was of sound mind and making a series of decisions, including her decisions to drink and to do drugs and to engage in these acts? What did that original document reveal?
2: Yeah, that's exactly right, Vince. In fact, the first encounter starts because she goes to the fraternity house to meet up with a guy that she's interested in. He raises the idea of a threesome, and she says that she was actually excited about it because she thought it meant that the two men were gay. This is according to her, again, her signed sworn statement. As the night progresses, more men come into the room. She willingly does ketamine with them, including in quite sexually compromising ways, and just talks in each encounter about how she was able to freely give and revoke consent for different portions of it. So, for example, she says at one point that she didn't want anything to turn into a foursome because she was uncomfortable with that, and the guys agreed not to do a foursome, threesomes only. She, at one point, had a guy try to kiss her that she wasn't interested in, and she pushed him away, and he didn't try again. So she's setting the rules of engagement throughout the entire encounter. She's now claiming that because she was intoxicated, she was not able to consent. But New York law says that the only way that that stands is if you are basically drugged against your will. If you knowingly engage in alcohol or drug use, and don't say no to a sexual encounter, then that alone is not grounds for rape. So,
1: but to be clear, I mean, we're obviously talking about the legal threshold. There's no question that everything about this is morally depraved, and you should not put yourself in this position, either as a guy or as a girl. And it's no wonder that anybody involved in this scenario would come to later regret it, because that regret is your conscience knocking on your head and saying, hey, don't put yourself in these situations. Like, clearly. And so it's just, it's a matter of, is it enough to say it's regret, or do we get to the point where we somehow can say, well, this was a rape?
2: Yeah, it's a good point, because when we read the New York Times investigation that came out this week about the days and the weeks following the incident, we see a pattern of Jane Doe initially describing this incident almost in a braggadocious manner to her roommate and to her sorority sisters.
1: Yeah.
2: She laughs when she finds out that people on campus are talking about her being promiscuous and says, yeah, unfortunately, that's true. And it's only later on that she starts to be really bothered by these rumors, and the story flips into, well, maybe I was assaulted. She's also sort of encouraged by some of her sorority sisters, according to this reporting, to report the incident as sexual assault. So they kind of put that idea in her head as well. But then the final tipping point is actually comes down to a Halloween party. She was supposed to go back to the fraternity house where she was allegedly brutally gang raped for a Halloween party. And she's actually excited about the prospect. She says, I can't wait. I'm going to bring my cigarettes. The fraternity president calls her. And based on my reading of the situation, it sounds like trying to kind of protect her and the fraternity's reputation, kind of with the understanding that if she shows up to this party, people are going to talk about her. It's probably going to be pretty uncomfortable. And he says, I think it's probably best if you don't come. She is furious. She hangs up the phone and she texts him and she says, you all aren't my friends. You all are just trying to cover for yourself. And it was the next day that she decides to go and report the alleged rape.
1: Okay, so there's a lot of evidence here that she was suffering reputational damage as a result of all of this, which could motivate her what she did next. All right, so let me share with people today. This is the governor of New York alongside Letitia James. Remember, Letitia James becomes the attorney general of the state when she runs on a campaign of hurting Donald Trump without evidence of a crime. That's how she becomes the attorney general in the state. And here she is being asked a very smart question today, a reporter in attendance going, wait a second, Attorney General, you've already prejudged this case on your Facebook page. Listen to this.
3: Attorney General, on your Facebook page 3 days ago, you wrote, what this young woman has been forced to endure is horrific and unacceptable. I'm holding her in my heart and in my prayers. To her and to all survivors, you're not alone. We stand with you. But why did you affirm her allegations as fact without doing your own fact-finding investigation into the governor? Why did you appoint an official who made a public statement affirming those allegations as fact, as someone who's supposed to be doing an investigation?
1: Kathy Hochul first.
4: I will answer that. I have every confidence in our attorney general to do what she has always done. Look at the facts, examine the record, and draw the proper conclusions. That's exactly what's going to happen in this case.
3: Attorney General, please.
5: I will not comment on a Facebook post.
1: It's your Facebook post. What do you mean, I will not? Not a Facebook post. I'm not going to account for my own words? What do you make of this, Amber Duke?
2: Oh, it's so crazy. And also just trying to dismiss it like, oh, well, it was on Facebook. Who cares? This actually gets to the heart of the investigation and whether it's going to be fair and unbiased, which as a prosecutor, you're not supposed to go into a case having already made a conclusion on what the outcome should be. But her Facebook post indicates that she already believes the account from Jane Doe and believes that the men did engage in wrongdoing. And Kathy Hochul similarly posted things describing this woman as a survivor, saying that the system had failed her. But Letitia James has a history of this. You pointed out the Donald Trump case where she was promising to prosecute him and calling him an illegitimate president when she was running for the job. And she also did it to the NRA, which she described as a terrorist organization. She actually tried to shut them down completely through her office's investigations and subsequent prosecutions. So this is not a woman who plays straight with the law. She is using the attorney general's office as a form of political weaponization. So this is not going to be a fair, impartial process. They're going to try to do everything they can to throw these guys under the bus.
1: Yes, and given the number of times we've seen these kinds of allegations turn out to be hoaxes that were designed to destroy men who are accused falsely. I think people are on guard here about this idea that we should have a presumption of guilt in any of these cases. Like it's basically been a hard earned lesson in the United States where people are like, okay, why don't we just wait for facts to come in before you leap to massive conclusions about all of this? And yet, that's exactly what the Attorney General of the state is doing. She's leaping to a conclusion that may very well involve smearing these men as having engaged in something illegal when it turns out it was consensual based on what you're describing.
2: And Kathy Hochul has also tweeted today that she wants to change New York law, which she describes as the voluntary intoxication loophole.
1: Yeah.
2: So basically she wants to make it so that if you have any level of intoxication, alcohol or drug use, that you cannot consent to sexual activity. But my question then would be, well, what about the men in the encounter? Because right. First two men that Jane Doe describes having a sexual encounter with, she says the sexual encounter ended because one of the men was passing out on the bed and couldn't maintain an erection. The other one was close to vomiting. So in that case, if they revoke that part of New York law that protects people who are intoxicated, allows them to consent, those two men would actually be the victims.
1: Right. In other words, nobody can consent. In

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1: While grocery prices have increased a lot, wages have increased more in that same period of time. 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They still feel like they're getting screwed, and that puts a perception in their minds that something is wrong.
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2: And if you even have an inkling that you're going to come to regret this, that's your conscience telling you to think better of the decision you're about to make. 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I appreciate you, Amber Duke, the great editor-in-chief of the Daily Caller. 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
7: 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Alabama A&M University functions as a teaching, research, and public service institution of higher learning. Alabama A&M University is the largest HBCU in all of the state of Alabama and the 16th largest employer in Huntsville. 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It is Alabama A&M University celebrating 150 years of a rich heritage and a bold future.

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1: Vince Colonnais.

0: Jim, I don't know if you saw this yesterday. Did you see that Grok says that Jesus is God? Have you seen this?
1: I have.
0: It is an amazing thing. I was, as I do often, I was scrolling yesterday, and I come upon a tweet where some random person posts a cartoon of all sorts of various fictional deities and things, and just pictures of a ton. It's like, it looks like there's like 30 or so various things that are represented as God. And they wrote, "Hey, Grok, remove the fake gods from this picture." And Grok wrote, "Done," leaving only Jesus behind. Oh, isn't that wonderful? I knew I liked Grok. Grok is great. It is good. Somebody asked, "Why'd you leave Jesus?" And Grok responded, "Because the request was to remove the fake gods. Jesus did not qualify." Ah, that was a wonderful little treat yesterday. I'm not, by the way, I'm not going to Grok for church or anything. I'm not doing Bible studies with Grok, but I did think that was wonderful. I was chuckling to myself. I think the kids would call that based. That is very based. It's a lot of fun. And that led to all sorts of, and then of course, then you got a million people all of a sudden asking Grok questions. But that was a lot of fun yesterday. Elon Musk is different, isn't he? Isn't that man built different? He did say that he wants Grok to be the truth telling. What do we call it now? Superintelligence? The truth telling SI. That's the goal. And one of the joys of using a thing like Grok, I know there's so much concern about AI and what it's going to do to humanity and how people use it. No question. You know, any powerful tool in the hands of someone who intends to do evil can be very devastating. But think about the way that so many of these big tech companies have controlled the flow of information in the past, preventing you from knowing the truth, meddling in your elections, rigging understanding, the American mind, all of it. It's really sinister. We saw it play out. Remember just the Hunter Biden laptop saga is like a perfect little encapsulation of the ability of the tech companies to try and rig the minds of American voters going into a critical election, 2020. And so when you have other options to get around that, when you have social media companies with free and open communication, like X has become social media, you know, Elon buys Twitter, turns it into X, makes it a place for actual free speech and debate. That's to the benefit of the country. Even when people are wrong on the internet, it's okay. You're allowed to be wrong on the internet. Lots of people are. But at least the conversation is free and it's open. That's way better. I like having these alternatives. I like that I can turn to some of these platforms for a little bit more truth. It's better. More ahead on the Vince Show.
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1: 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The September jobs report shows employers adding only 29,000 jobs.
5: The President Trump's policy is a supply side policy that's realigning the American economy in a very positive way. So government employment was down, employment for everything else was up.
1: National Economic Council Director Kevin Hassett on Fox Business's Varney and Company. New York Governor Kathy Hochul appointing Attorney General Letitia James as special prosecutor to oversee the investigation at Cornell University after missing information in the initial report.
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1: It's a Friday, so I feel like I should give you some good news. You want some good news? Some good news ahead. How about this? In the Commonwealth of Virginia, very tough battle going on the ballot this year because the left, or the Democrats who are in charge of the state right now, are trying to introduce multiple amendments to defray, everything about what it means to be human and how we relate to one another, a full-blown attack on families and individuals. They've got a couple of amendments to attack your understanding of gender. They have an amendment that's designed to say that marriage is not between a man and a woman. That's what they're going after. And also they've got an amendment specifically to say that little babies can be aborted up until the moment of birth. That's the amendment. They really want to amend the Virginia Constitution to advance child sacrifice. And so the good news in the midst of all of that bad news is that there are a number of Christian leaders who are now standing up to this. I love this. We saw the Bishop of Arlington, Virginia, a guy called Michael Burbidge. He's a great man. He's the leader in the U.S. Conference of Catholic Bishops of the pro-life contingent. And he put out a statement not too long ago that he, and a letter that was read to 500,000 Catholics in Northern Virginia that said, you need to vote no on these amendments. You need to stop them, which is a courageous and wonderful and welcome message. Here's what Michael Burbidge sounded like when he released a video statement on the subject.
2: During the upcoming election season from September the 18th to November the 3rd, two dangerous ballot initiatives will be brought before all voters. One amendment, which will appear as ballot question one, proposes an extreme and vague change to the Virginia Constitution and would create a legal right to unregulated abortions performed by unlicensed practitioners at any time during pregnancy. This threatens the health and safety of mothers and would allow for abortions targeting healthy babies all the way up to birth.
1: Ugh.
2: The amendment extends this so-called right even to minors. It would remove the role of parents concerning life-altering and irreversible decisions for their minor daughters.
1: Demonic.
2: Unfortunately, abortion is already legal in Virginia. But what is on the ballot this fall would expand abortion beyond what most citizens recognize as reasonable limits. The proposed amendment is extreme. It is unnecessary and it is wrong. Another amendment, which will appear as ballot question two, would remove from our state constitution the truth, as Jesus taught, that marriage is between one man and one woman. It would also enshrine gender ideology by falsely separating the reality of one's sex and gender, obscuring the truth that we are created in the image and likeness of God.
1: All right, so a great message. As he goes on to say, everybody's got to vote no on this thing. Vote no on Amendment 1. Vote no on Amendment 2. Stop this poison from advancing. Now, here's some more good news. You ready? Bishop Burbidge, not alone. He is joined now by 150, over 150 Virginia pastors, Christians of every denomination, who have joined now to make the same push with their congregations. They are urging voters to reject these constitutional amendments on abortion and marriage. A lot of signatures here, and I'm seeing the Warrenton Baptist Church, the Arlington Baptist Church, Life Community Church, Spriggs Road Presbyterian Church, Impact Church, Emmanuel Bible Church, Grace Church of Gainesville, Risen Life Church in Virginia Beach, First Baptist Church, Woodbridge. The list is very long. And it's wonderful. That's just the initial signatories. Now over 150 of these Christian pastors have all joined in this fight. And this is what they write in their open letter. Dear Virginia, we write to you with prayer and concern for the ongoing vote, September 18th and November 3rd, on the abortion and marriage amendments to the Virginia Constitution. We believe these two amendments must be rejected for the Commonwealth of Virginia because they will harm our state as they are opposed to human flourishing and contrary to the word of God. As citizens of Virginia, we are under moral obligation to vote for the good of our Commonwealth. Truly, this is what Commonwealth means. For we are bound together here for one another's common good. Let us seek one another's true good and not mark our identity with the deprivations that these amendments would bring to the Constitution of Virginia. They go on to say, reject Amendment 1 because it will bring about more destruction of human life in the womb. And they cite Genesis chapter 1, verse 27. God created man in his own image. In the image of God, he created him. Male and female, he created them. They also say, reject Amendment 2 because it discards the truth of marriage and gender. We believe that God wonderfully and immutably creates each person as male or female. These two distinct complementary genders together reflect the image and nature of God. Gender is determined by God, and it is one and the same with one's biological sex, male or female, being irrevocably tied to human biology. As Creator, God alone determines the gender of each person and gives definition to all of his creatures. Rejection of one's God-given gender is to rebel against God's good design and is a futile attempt to usurp the authority of God. The letter's long, by the way. I'm not going to read all of it to you, but they do end by saying, let us pray for and seek the good of Virginia together. Let us vote no on Amendments 1 and 2. May God give grace to the Commonwealth. You can check it out, by the way. It's at virginiapastors.org. And here's why I'm telling you this is good news. Thank you. Thank you to Christian leaders for standing up. Thank you for telling the truth. Thank you for encouraging your congregations to fight back against this evil, evil attack on our very humanity, on our families. Thank you. How often have you and I seen stories like this and we turn around and we ask family and friends, or we ask each other, where are the clergy? Where are the religious leaders? We're the people who should be standing up, leading people towards the truth. That's their job, isn't it? And yeah, that occasionally involves engaging in the political battles of our times. Nobody's being told here to vote for or against a particular candidate. That's not what's happening. Although Democrats are very comfortable doing that in churches. Have you noticed? Democrats love using churches in order to try and whip up votes specifically for their candidates. They do it all the time. They do these so-called souls to the polls things. There's a really, how can we put a bunch of people in a bus and make them vote for Democrats? That's the scheme. Democrats will use nominally religious organizations to open your borders. Do you remember that? During the Biden era, a number of groups identified by religious names were being used by Democrats, being given taxpayer dollars. And by the way, that cut across a bunch of different faiths. There was just a bunch of names attached to various denominations. And people were being imported to the country using those groups. Our borders were kicked wide open, a total betrayal. Our home was not being protected. It was being destroyed by groups with religious names taking taxpayer dollars by the millions. Democrats did that. They weren't going on and on about separation of church and state then, were they? No interest in that. There's a wall of separation. Where's the wall of separation? They never once said that. Not when they were selling out your country. Not when they were using nominally religious groups to do it. Not when they're trying to drive people to the polls to vote explicitly for Democrats. No separation then. I can't wait to see what they're going to say about this, though. You get a bunch of Christian leaders all coming out going, no, I'm not going to vote to support human sacrifice. No, I'm not going to vote to support attacking the holy union of marriage. No, not going to be a part of that. I'm not going to be a part of that. What about the separation of church and state? Oh, shut up. Good for these leaders. That's leadership. That's real. Wonderful. Now, candidly, we could have used a lot more of this during COVID when churches were being shuttered and people told they weren't allowed to worship. Can't go to church on Sunday. Watch it on your computer. You'll be fine. Yeah, no. No. This idea, like, no, absolutely not. Where the state, talk about the separation. How about this? The state stays out of the business of the churches. That's the point. But we could have used a lot more of that. And I think my suspicion is that some of these Christian leaders have some regrets about the way COVID went down. They've got some hard-earned regrets about the way that went down. And they'd like to behave correctly now. This is it. Anyway, so congratulations. I've been meaning to mention this to you this week, and I'm sorry that I'm a little tardy to it. Of course, the election does continue in the Commonwealth of Virginia, but we had some of our great listeners were reaching out to me like, Vince, you mentioned Bishop Burbidge, but we have all these other pastors all across Commonwealth of Virginia who've signed this open letter. Could you please tell people about it? Very gladly. Thank you for bringing it to my attention. I forget which of our listeners actually did alert me to it, but I'm very grateful for that. Very grateful. The Daily Signal has some great reporting on it. The letter Virginia pastors want every voter to read before November 3rd. The Daily Signal is great. They say that this letter, of course, did follow Bishop Michael Burbidge's high-profile Catholics Vote No campaign. That's when 70 parishes all across Northern Virginia began reading his letter to oppose the amendments. And now Christians of all denominations are linking arms and saying, we're going to fight back against this together. I am so encouraged by this. This is great news. Let's stay in the fight. More ahead on The Vince Show.
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0: Vince Colonnaise.

0: The president had a number of campaign events yesterday, but it got a little complicated as he was moving from Texas to Oklahoma because there was some very stormy weather that upended his ability to travel by helicopter. That's normally apparently how he would have executed this move, Texas to Oklahoma. He was going from Denton to Durant. And, well, the helicopter was not an option, apparently. The Secret Service said, Mr. President, this isn't going to work. Not this way. And so the president, he asked for his options. What can I do? And then they told him, here's the president recounting it yesterday as he got to Oklahoma. He did get to Oklahoma.
1: And they said, sir, I think we're going to have to cancel Oklahoma. The weather is terrible. You can't take the helicopter, sir. You can't take the plane. I said, what can I take? Well, it's a very long drive. And I said, how long? They said, it could be long, sir. I said, how fast does the beast travel? They said, we could go close to 100 miles an hour. I said, get your asses in that car. We're going to Oklahoma.
0: And off they went. And by the way, they were driving at 98 miles per hour. The reason we know that the press was in the press van holding on for dear life and looking over the shoulder of the driver and the speedometer popped up to 98 miles per hour. It's nice to be president, isn't it? It's very nice to be president. The president was able to zoom, although it did take a little bit of extra time because of the nature of the travel. The president showed up about 2 hours late to Durant, Oklahoma. Which is a great town. It's known mostly as the place where Jim won a big barbecue competition, I think. Right, Jim? You won? Didn't you win a big competition there?
2: Second. I got second in brisket.
0: Second place. I'm sorry. Well,
2: but that's okay. Out of 50 teams.
0: It's a big deal, though. Second on brisket?
2: Yes.
0: It's a very big deal. Did the people of Oklahoma take kindly to the fact that a Texas barbecue champion came in second place?
2: Yeah, I think it was no problem. I bet a lot of people from there were from Texas anyway.
0: That's cool. Very cool. So the president shows up about 2 hours late, Durant, and he told the crowd, of course, that he refused to cancel it. And he took the beast, which is, it's funny to hear him say that because I know that's a controversial word in Secret Service world to refer to it as the beast. Our friend Dan Bongino for years was very resistant to this expression. It's not the beast. People call it the beast. The media calls it the beast. And President Trump's like, it's the beast. And I see, Jim, that Dan has relented on this. Is my understanding correct?
2: He's conceded. He's cried uncle.
0: Conceded defeat on the. I think the beast. It's a great name. I don't care who coined it in the first place. I think it's a fun name. It's a tank moving at 100 miles per hour. That's how we move the president of the United States when necessary.
2: What sealed the deal was the movie coming out with Samuel L. Jackson called The Beast.
0: Really? What is that?
2: You'll have to look at the trailer. It's about the car.
0: I think Samuel L.
2: Is the president, and he's in the back of the beast. Yeah.
0: That's a real thing?
2: Yeah, you can't play the trailer on the radio.
0: Well, of course. It's a Samuel L. Jackson trailer. I'm sure I can't play it. Oh, so there's a Oh, I didn't realize that was a thing. So it's coming out, and it's about... he's the president. It's about the car. Well, anyway, the car's really cool. And apparently really heavy and designed to keep the president alive. That's all very wonderful. It is cool, though. I mean, it is a sign. The president is all in on these rallies, man. They're doing multiple rallies basically every day all the way to the election. We have just over a month to go until the midterms. And the president is going to make sure that he gets to every single one of these things. You see this media coverage just like, oh, I don't know, some of these Republicans might not want him there. What are you talking about? And even if that was true, even if there were Republicans who were like, I'm not sure this guy's helping me out. They're morons. The guy's the single most popular force in the entire Republican Party. Hold on for dear life. As if you were in a motorcade speeding 100 miles per hour to Oklahoma. Just hold on. Get into the motorcade and hold on to the president of the United States. If we're going to see big gains in the midterms, it's going to be through the strength of his agenda and his successes. That's just obvious. It's just the most obvious thing. In fact, the reality is if you look at some of the numbers, you see Harry Enten this week. Maybe we can get to some of this audio coming up. But Harry Enten was saying this week that the media, which is like slipping into this false sense of security about how well Democrats are doing, keeps forgetting that every time President Trump is on the ballot or the Republican Party is going for votes in the Trump era, Republicans overperform their polls every single time. It's not even a close call. It's the pollsters get it wrong consistently. I mean, just listen to some of this.
3: Yeah, you know, we've had really good Democratic polls coming out from Ohio, Michigan, Iowa. And, you know, fool me once, shame on you. Fool me four times, I just have to ask the question, could it happen again? Because just take a look at this. Okay, Midwest polling misses. GOP outperformed September polls by in the major 2024 races. That is president and Senate in the states that had a Senate race. In Iowa, where the Democrats have been getting really good polls, Republicans outperformed their September polls by 9 points back in 2024. How about Ohio? 6 points. How about Michigan? 5 points.
0: Yeah, it just keeps happening. Race after race after race. Not bad.
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7: Charges in a university death probe. I'm Lisa Brady, Fox News. A vape shop clerk and his son are now charged with federal counts over the sale of kratom as the deaths of two University of Mississippi students remain under investigation. Federal prosecutors say a link has been established between a kratom derivative found at the scene of one student's death and a local vape shop, though it's still not confirmed whether kratom contributed to either death. Fox's Madison Scarpino speaking earlier with the U.S. attorney for the Northern District of Mississippi.
8: He says these synthetic substances are dangerous, they're killing people, and they've already seized thousands of kratom-derived products in this area as a direct result of this investigation. The U.S. attorney says these products have ingredients that the DEA is classifying as Schedule 1 substances. He says they're cracking down on this. He will prosecute anyone selling this stuff.
7: We're still awaiting the results of toxicology tests on the two students found dead nearly 2 weeks ago. The captain who was stabbed on a flight to Israel this week, an Indian national, is speaking from his hospital bed to India's prime minister.
9: At that moment, I was fighting for my life. But there was a moment when I realized I had so many wounds. I had fallen down, and I realized that if I don't get up, I've been a pilot for 17 years. I've been captain for the last 11 years. I know what's happening in the flight, even with my eyes closed.
7: Smit Machar saying through a translator, he told himself it was a final push, crawling to the cockpit door to open it so help could get in as he felt the plane plunging. Pilots in training who happened to be on board were able to land it safely. The co-pilot suspect remains under investigation. Just getting word this year's Kennedy Center Honors will be held at Washington's Capital One Arena as a legal fight continues over adding President Trump's name to the Kennedy Center. 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
10: I enjoyed a plate of nachos with chorizo, spicy queso, and jalapenos.
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7: South Korea threatens action against Ukraine unless they get an apology and an admission of broken trust.
14: It's been days since South Korea accused the Ukrainian leader of breaching a confidentiality agreement in his speech to the UN. Now, the South Korean president has warned of additional measures if Kyiv doesn't acknowledge the agreement and apologize. President Vladimir Zelensky revealed two North Koreans fighting for Russia had been captured and handed over to Seoul. In his X post today, South Korean leader Lee Jae-myung didn't say what the additional measures would be. South Korea has given Ukraine non-lethal aid during the war with Russia. North Korea sent Russia thousands of soldiers plus weapons and ammunition. Jonathan Savage, Fox News.
7: Former Dallas Cowboys quarterback Tony Romo and CBS Sports are parting ways. The announcement just made a month after Romo pleaded no contest to charges of operating a vehicle while intoxicated. He'd been on leave since his July arrest in Wisconsin. CBS Sports says the split was a mutual agreement, also thanking Romo for his contributions over the past 9 years. Romo has pointed to debilitating pain after multiple back surgeries, but has also said he takes responsibility for what he calls mistakes and failures and is working with doctors to make necessary changes. Some Illinois officials haven't given up on trying to keep the Chicago Bears from leaving the state.
15: State leaders say they're open to exploring ways to keep the team, but Democrat Governor J.B. Pritzker not a fan of using taxpayer dollars to fund a privately owned stadium. Now, Pritzker and some state lawmakers did meet with NFL Commissioner Roger Goodell about last-minute legislation to keep the Bears in Illinois, but how to fund it is the key to that debate.
7: Fox Business' Ashley Webster. The team has been moving forward on a plan for a new stadium over the border in Indiana. I'm Lisa Brady. This is Fox News.
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0: rising from the heart of the swamp, a beacon of truth is casting its light. 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
1: All right, 844-484-3872, 844-4-THE-USA. That's the way to join us today. From coast to coast, from sea to shining sea, we get constant reports from the Trump administration, which I love, status reports on what they're up to, how they're delivering. We know that they've deported over 3 million people. But a lesser known story, but a great one, is that did you know that the State Department has revoked over 250,000 visas of foreign nationals, saying you're not welcome here? Over a quarter million. For more on what exactly is going on, I want to bring in Paloma Chacon. She is the principal deputy spokeswoman over at the United States Department of State. Paloma, great to have you on the program today.
2: Thanks for having me on.
1: What is happening? 250,000 visas? Give us the status report here.
2: Mm-hmm. Well, you're exactly right. Just this week, the Trump administration has now revoked more than 250,000 visas. And our message is clear. Visa security is national security. We here at the Trump administration, we want to know who's coming into our country. We want to know why they're here. We want to know how long they're staying for, and we want to ensure that they are abiding by the law when they are in this country. So we've seen individuals have their visas revoked because they've violated the terms of their visas in instances. Some of them have actually committed crimes such as driving under the influence or stealing stores, assaulting Americans. And so we don't want those individuals to be able to take advantage of our visa program and be able to keep that visa. So we have then revoked that visa. And again, this is just another way that we are protecting our national security and protecting the American people.
1: Now, a visa, just in its simplest terms, is just a permission to be in the country temporarily, correct?
2: A visa is permission to come into the United States.
1: Right. And these revocations, are these for people who already are in the United States, people who are applying to get access? What kind of people are we talking about?
2: We are talking about individuals who have visas. Some of them may already be in the U.S. Some of them may have a visa, but be outside of the U.S. So we're saying if you have committed fraud, if you violated the terms of your visa, or if you've committed some sort of crime or called for violence against U.S. citizens, that you are going to have that visa revoked. You are no longer going to be able to either remain in the U.S. or enter the U.S. on that visa.
1: Was this happening before? Like, did the State Department routinely revoke visas before, or is this exceptional, what's happening now with the Trump administration?
2: This specific attention and some of these task force that we have set up, such as the Birth Tourism Task Force, which goes and looks at individuals who are on visas, who have defrauded the visa program and come here to give birth. This is all brand new and unique to the Trump administration. So no other administration in history has revoked this many visas before. And it just goes to show you how deep the problem is with this fraud and abuse.
1: You must have a lot of people investigating these people. Like to revoke a quarter million visas, you have to have a pretty big effort underway at the State Department to look so closely at them, don't you?
2: Absolutely. It's a huge effort underway. And some of those task force that I just mentioned, for example, the Birth Tourism Task Force, we are actually working alongside law enforcement with the Department of Homeland Security to go in and to look at these individuals, look at, what are they doing here? What kind of trends do they have associated with them that show that they are, committing fraud or have committed some sort of crime? And so we are looking into those individuals. We're working with other agencies to do so and to protect the American people.
1: So is it a crime to lie about the purposes of your visa? So if you claim to be coming into the country for one thing, but what you're really trying to do is give birth to an American citizen, would that amount to some sort of crime?
2: Yes, I would say that would be a form of fraud, which is a crime. If you commit fraud in the United States, you are breaking the law.
1: And you could revoke a visa on that basis.
2: Yes, absolutely. And so we have actually found under the Trump administration more than 2,300 individuals who have been a part of these birth tourism schemes, meaning they've told the U.S. they're coming because they want to go visit an amusement park or they want to go shopping. But then in reality, when they get to the United States, they're actually here because they want to give birth to a child and that child receive then American citizenship. So we have already identified 2,300 of individuals that have done that and defrauded the system through birth tourism, and we are continuing to find more every single day.
1: Have you, do you know, Paloma, have you prevented anyone from doing this? Like you found out before they got here that they were trying to have an American citizen quietly? Has this been prevented, or do you not have a breakdown on that subject?
2: I don't have an exact number on that, but what I can say is that our law enforcement definitely is working around the clock to identify all the trends that lead to these types of schemes. Yeah. And we know for a fact that these are large networks where there's some individuals who have created entire businesses in teaching foreign nationals how to commit fraud when they're going for their visa interviews and so on and so forth. So it's a widespread problem, and it's a whole network.
1: That big time. Okay, so let me ask you about something else the State Department's up to. I saw this week that the Secretary of State, Marco Rubio, was standing on stage like he was introducing a new Apple product. And it was actually pretty fancy as he was explaining how America.gov, this one-stop shop to deal with the entire federal government, can enable American citizens to get their passports. Is it really going to just be as simple as go to America.gov and you'll have a secure means to get a passport now?
2: Absolutely. Starting next year, 2027, Americans applying for their very first passport will be able to do so entirely online, as you mentioned, at America.gov. This is a one-stop shop. No more going to the drugstore to get those mugshot-style photos. No more printing out a million documents and running over to the post office. No more paying third parties. You can just go to America.gov starting in 2027 to fill out your application completely online, and you'll be able to track it so you know when your passport application is approved and on the way in the mail.
1: And yeah, I just, if you could, you know, I know that when people hear this, they're like, well, that seems so easy. Actually, it's ridiculously easy if it all works out the way you just described, that people are concerned about the security of it. Can you tell me how the government is confident that I am who I say I am when I use this website to get my passport?
2: Absolutely. Well, America.gov is a 100% secure website. In fact, the Trump administration is so transparent about what we're doing with that website that Americans can actually go on now to America.gov and click on the privacy page that's on there and learn about it. But there's no data being stored. It's completely secure. And the passport itself, the American passport, is the most secure travel document in the world. So. Yeah. We are 100% protecting people's data and protecting people's privacy. And by cutting out the middleman, people won't have to go to these third parties and give these, you know, people all of their private information to go do their passport paperwork for them. We're ending all of that. So this is a more safe and secure option for Americans.
1: And as I understand, I didn't even realize the federal government had this many websites, but apparently it's 27,000 different websites that are all being consolidated to this one resource. And so, Paloma, for other activities for the State Department, not just the passports, let's say I'm overseas and I need to get in touch with the local embassy, are these all things I can do with America.gov now?
2: 100%. Any American can go today to America.gov and you can type in any government-related question. Let's say, how do I contact an embassy in some other country? Type that in the search bar, and it's going to pull up exactly step-by-step how you can do that. And again, Americans can do that today and see for themselves.
1: Well, I love it. I love it. Do you ever see Secretary of State Rubio around the office, or does he have too many jobs to show up that often?
2: Well, he's got a million jobs, but he is here at the State Department frequently, but he's doing a lot of travel and good work to protect the American people and to advance our foreign policy.
1: He's staying very busy. Thank you, Paloma Chacon, the Principal Deputy Spokeswoman at the Department of State. Appreciate your time today and all that information. Thank you.
2: Thanks so much.
1: All right, there she is. A lot more ahead on The Vince Show.
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1: Baylor's supposed to be a Christian college. 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They just pretend to be Christian, which in my mind is even worse.
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0: Vince Colonnaise.

0: There was a big announcement in New York today as the Trump administration keeps cracking down on more and more fraud. And the guy who's in charge of the fraud operation, obviously it's J.D. Vance. He's the anti-fraud czar, whatever we're calling him. He's in charge of fraud force. But the guy at the Justice Department who's in charge of going after the fraud is a fellow called Colin McDonald, the assistant attorney general for the Justice Department's fraud division, which is great. It's actually crazy that we didn't have this position before, not until President Trump created it here and empowered this guy to go after all of these fraudsters. And earlier this week, as I was discussing with the vice president, we know now that the Trump administration has cracked down on over a quarter trillion dollars just in a few short months, a quarter trillion dollars in fraud. And now we get this update from Colin McDonald at a big event in New York today, saying that now they've made over 1,000 fraud enforcement actions on his watch. Listen to this.
1: This year alone, under the leadership of President Trump, Vice President Vance, and the White House Task Force to Eliminate Fraud, the federal government has saved billions of taxpayer dollars from entering the pockets of criminals. The whole of government is working in lockstep to stop fraud before money goes out the door, shut down

0: schemes as they emerge and hold accountable those who dare steal from the American people. We are delivering justice to fraudsters across the country. In the 179 days since Attorney General Blanche created the National Fraud Enforcement Division, the Department of Justice has announced over 1,000 fraud enforcement actions. And today, here in New York, we are announcing yet another. Following a multi-week trial, we are announcing guilty verdicts against J.L. Watts and Luis Pino Copete for their roles in a sweeping fraud scheme that targeted over $13 million from taxpayer-funded programs meant to help the elderly, disabled, and homeless.
1: Worse.
0: Today's announcement represents something bigger than the righteous conviction of two fraudsters. It is the latest stark reminder of the fraud crisis gripping our country, and the latest reminder to fraudsters that their days of ripping off the American people are over.
1: This is exactly what you want the federal government doing, isn't it? You want them getting your money back. You want them cracking down on fraudsters. And not just economic fraudsters, election fraudsters. That's what the Justice Department, that's what DHS has been doing. We heard from Mark Wayne Mullen earlier this week. He said, we're going to hunt down every non-citizen, every single non-citizen who attempts to interfere in American elections. We're going to catch you. And they've got hundreds of thousands of targets. That goes into the there's no evidence file. There's no evidence of election fraud. It's everywhere. It's rampant. How big are these teams? You know, we just had Paloma on a moment ago, Paloma Chacon from the State Department, talking about how they've got these entire teams of people going after a 250,000 visa revocations. You have to have massive teams doing this. Well, you've tasked these federal government employees with digging into and auditing all of these records of people who are claiming to be American citizens, who've voted in our elections, who have been applying for and securing visas so that they could come into the United States of America, who've been taking our taxpayer money in order to spend it on God knows what, buying fancy cars, fancy houses, not in any way helping people, pretending like they're helping people with autism, pretending like they're feeding people, pretending like they're putting a roof over people's heads. It's just scam after scam after scam after scam. And of course, you know how all of these scams occur. All of the fraud, no matter what I was just listing off, the fraud occurs either through the negligence of incompetent government officials who are very comfortable being called the director or the administrator or whatever other name you want to call them. They're very comfortable having that title. They're very comfortable taking a big taxpayer salary. They're very comfortable taking a massive pension. And they're very comfortable not even doing their job for real, not being fiduciaries at all, not being responsible for taking care of the American taxpayer dollar. There's that kind of person. And then there's the enablers. Then there's the fraudsters, the people who go in with the intent to aid and abet the fraud operations. Like in Minnesota. You think Tampon Tim Walz was just asleep at the switch when all that money was being stolen? I don't think so. I think he knew all about it. I think Keith Ellison knew all about it. I think Jacob Fry knew all about it. I think Karen Bass in Los Angeles knows all about it. I think Gavin Newsom knows all about it. There are categories of government officials who are very comfortable with this kind of theft because the thieves are greasing their palms. They're getting kickbacks from all of this. They're getting, Vince, you're saying they're taking from the taxpayer money? One way or the other, we say money's fungible. These fraud operations are turning around and making political contributions to these Democrats, and they very happily look the other way as this money continues to be stolen. So thank God you have an administration that's cracking down on it. And Assistant Attorney General Colin McDonald, I appreciate J.D. Vance going out of his way to tell me this week. He's like, well, he does work for Todd Blanche. He's like, because what I asked, I was like, this is very unusual. He reports directly to you. That's the craziest thing ever. Haven't heard that. It's wonderful. But what a unique arrangement. Why is it that arrangement exists? And J.D. says, the vice president tells me, he goes, well, actually, he reports technically directly to Todd Blanche, but yes, he talks to me a lot. He's a good Marine, the vice president. He respects the chain of command. But I'm telling you, I'm here to tell you, this is a very unique arrangement, and it's a sign of the commitment of this administration to crack down on all of this fraud. And if you'd like this series of victories to continue, you send Donald Trump the backup he needs. And if you would like your money to be stolen, then let the Democrats win in the midterms. The math is simple.
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7: Fox News, I'm John Saucier. The Labor Department out with the September jobs report this morning, showing 29,000 jobs were added to the economy, much lower than the 90,000 that analysts expected. White House National Economic Council Director Kevin Hassan on Fox Business says,
8: "If President Trump's policy is a supply side policy that's realigning the American economy in a very positive way. So government employment was down. Employment for everything else was up."
7: The stock market is up today on the news. This year's Kennedy Center honors are going to be at Washington's Capital One Arena instead of the usual riverfront venue. The change comes as the legal battle plays out over adding Donald Trump's name to the building. A Kennedy Center spokesperson announced the venue switch Friday. Didn't give an explanation, though. Just last month, the center's board voted to close the iconic venue after a judge blocked plans to add Trump's name. The event now is set to take place on December the 7th. 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
2: October 8th, 1918. A backwoods Tennessee farmer named Alvin York, who had recently embraced his Christian faith, was drafted by the United States Army, but he struggled with the idea of fighting, saying,
3: "Ah, loved and trusted old Uncle Sam, and I have always believed he did the right thing. But I was worried clean through. I didn't want to go and kill."
2: Although he hated war, he knew going was the right thing to do.
3: "We were to be peacemakers. We were to help make peace the only way the Germans would understand."
2: That October day in the Argonne Forest, his patrol ran into a German machine gun nest that began mowing them down. York went on the attack. He picked off 25 Germans with his rifle and pistol before their commander surrendered. By the time he and his companions got back to headquarters, they had a long line of 132 prisoners. He was promoted to sergeant and awarded the Medal of Honor and greeted in New York City with a ticker tape parade. York returned to Tennessee, married his fiancée, established a school for mountain children, and farmed land as he had before. A reluctant hero, he was the most famous American warrior of World War I. This has been America 250. Happy birthday, America.
4: You're an amazing person. Just an amazing person.
5: Sergeant York. The guy kills 25 enemy soldiers, captures 132 prisoners. He's just a stud. Just a complete stud. Comes home, Tennessee. Oh, Pall Mall, Tennessee. That's where he was born. Pall Mall, Tennessee. Comes home. Dies at the age of 76, a hero, very decorated. Really is an amazing thing. Just an amazing thing. Thank you, Jim. Thank you for helping us appreciate our history. As always, America 250, baby. Looking back at it, it's been a mighty fine year, and we've got a lot more year to go, a lot more stories to share with you as we celebrate 250 years of American history. Truly, truly great. Let's see here. I've got some fun things to share with you. I've got, J.D. Vance sat down with Sean Hannity last night, did a big interview with him. Hannity was like, "Oh, man, Vince got the J.D. Vance interview. I guess I'll do one, too." So Hannity gets one and speaks to J.D. And J.D. laid out, the vice president of the United States lays out, what's on the line here and what Democrats are up to. And he's like, "Look, they're not just trying to enact bad policy. They're trying to rig the entire system so Republicans can never win again. The stakes are sky high." Listen to the vice president of the United States.
6: I'd summarize it, Sean, is they don't just want to enact bad policy. They actually want to make it so that Republicans can never win another national election. They want voter fraud. They want to destroy the foundations of American constitutional republicanism. They want to make it so that we have another three or four states that happen to vote 25%, 50% blue, so the Republicans can never again control the United States Senate. So what the Democrats are actively telling us that they want to do is transform our country while simultaneously making it impossible for Republicans to ever win an election.
5: Yeah, these are election rigging schemes that he's describing. This is the point. This is why Democrats, it's so funny, Republicans have fought back a little bit this year with some of the redistricting fights. And you know how Republicans fight back in the redistricting fights? They get rid of the racist districts. Isn't that amazing? That's like, "Oh, those Republicans, they're picking up extra seats. How did they do it? They got rid of the racist ones." Well, you see, you get rid of racism, Democrats lose power. Democrats are all in on rigging the election. They tried to do it with Donald Trump multiple times. They tried to throw him in jail to prevent him from becoming president. They were removing him from ballots, places like Maine, Colorado. You can't even let voters choose him. They're banishing him from the social media companies. They refuse to show any of his speeches in any of the major legacy media outlets. It's a constant election rigging operation. They're not trying to make a better argument. They're trying to prevent you from arguing. And when it comes to the United States Senate, all of this hemming and hawing by some of these rhinos about, "Well, I don't know if we should get rid of the filibuster." You understand what's going to happen. Democrats get power back. They explode the filibuster. They make D.C., they make Puerto Rico states. intentionally so that they get, you know, permanent Democrat senators. That's the game plan. They pack the United States Supreme Court. And before you know it, they have a lock on Congress, the presidency, and the Supreme Court. Game, set, match. No chance of any sort of political opposition, Republican or otherwise, coming along and changing the course of our country for the better. No chance. So J.D. Vance is just saying, look, the stakes are really clear here. Voters need to know what's on the line.
6: This is not the time to sort of gripe about all the little things. There are obviously, I think every single person who voted for us in 2024 could find something where they wish maybe congressional Republicans had gone further, passed the Save America Act, which obviously the president and I worked very hard on. But the challenge here is between Democrats who want to destroy the country, who want to permanently disempower you, make it so that even if you vote Republican, your vote doesn't actually count anymore, and Republicans who fundamentally are trying to solve the problems that Democrats under Joe Biden created. That is the choice. So I actually, you know me, Sean, I invite people, I like to talk to people about what can we do better, what can we improve on. There's so much that is going in the right direction. There's so much that I'm proud of. Absolutely, we need to get more done, which is why you need to give us 2 more years to get more great results for the American people, not give 2 years to the people who want to abolish ICE, open the border. And again, they want to make it so that your vote doesn't matter.
7: I say that's shredding our Constitution.
6: I'd say it's shredding our country. Our country doesn't exist anymore if you open the border, make it impossible for cops to arrest criminals, steal everybody's wealth, and actually make it so that Republicans can't win a national election.
5: Okay, so have you noticed something about J.D. Vance's presentation since the convention? I think that's probably the starting point for this. Have you noticed that he's been President Trump's emissary to anybody who has been a Trump voter, but who's like, I just feel like the things I want haven't happened at the level I want them just yet. You know what I mean? There's this the kind of lingering drumbeat of, well, we haven't deported enough people yet. We've deported over 3 million, but we haven't deported enough people yet. I'm not satisfied with the deportation numbers, or I haven't seen John Brennan in handcuffs yet. I wanted John Brennan in handcuffs. Where is that? What's happening with the grand conspiracy case down in South Florida? It hasn't gone far enough yet. And what you've heard from J.D. Vance on behalf of the president of the United States is, I hear you. I'm with you. I'm in your corner. And if you want us to go faster and harder, keep saying that. Keep letting us know. But don't for a moment destroy this country because you don't think we've gone far enough yet. Don't. In fact, on the justice thing, you know what I mentioned a moment ago, this thing about putting John Brennan in handcuffs. You know how difficult it is to get the justice system firing on all cylinders to bring the justice that we need? Now, if you've been with me for a while, you know it's challenging. It's challenging for a million reasons. We've got radical judges all across the country who are not adhering to the law and the Constitution, completely out of control. We have, even to this very day, we have U.S. attorneys who are too weak. They don't have the testicular fortitude to actually uphold the law, uphold the Constitution, pursue justice. Why is that? Well, the blue slip in the Senate. You've got a veto authority for Democrat senators. They have this right now by tradition where they can veto good judges and good U.S. attorneys that the president of the United States wants to put in position to enforce the law. So if you have this kind of this justice system that's barely being held together with scotch tape and bailing wire, and then you're like, why isn't it working? Because it's busted. We've got to fix the justice system. This is not something that's going to happen overnight. It's going to happen if voters deliver the victory. This part falls to us. You realize that? You know, there's a lot of this that obviously falls to the people who are in charge right now in terms of the elected officials and their failures, their shortcomings. But some of this falls on me and you. It falls directly on the squarely on the shoulders of voters. We have to send good people in order to fight. That's kind of the way the constitutional republic works. We've got a lot of bums. We got to get rid of the bums. We got to replace them. And by the way, a lot of that's happening right now. So stay in this fight, baby. It's your fight. It's not their fight. It's your fight. As the vice president is saying here, so here he is in public saying this over and over and over again. I get it. I get that you want more. So do I. Give us the power to achieve it.
6: You know, it's funny. Democrats, you almost have to hand it to them because they're so radical and they don't even hide it. When they talk about packing the Supreme Court, they're not talking about making better legal decisions. When they talk about adding Senate seats, they're not talking about making better political decisions. They're trying to abolish the actual institutions of American government. We can't let them do that, Sean. And that's what this election fundamentally is about. It's about radicalism versus common sense.
5: I mean, again, does it get more common sense than that assessment? There's another thing here, you know, is the left has nothing to run on, so they're running on, like, these, like, crazed conspiracy theories, like, Trump's going to send ICE to the polls! And I hope he does. At this point, I really hope he does. But they've been going with this because they think that it's going to, you know, scare their own base into getting out to vote or whatever. I don't know what was even motivating them other than their own insanity. But here's another one. For those of you who have been following the Jeffrey Epstein story for a while, you know where you probably first heard about the Jeffrey Epstein story? From the conservative media. Jim, you remember this? The Epstein saga rises in the conservative press. This is where it all came from. Because it turns out conservatives don't like when people hurt children. Is that a crazy idea? No, we don't like it. And then when we find out a bunch of powerful people seem to have been hurting children, we really don't like it. And so we began exposing it. And what did we find in the process? Man, there's a lot of Democrats on this list that have been hanging out with Jeffrey Epstein. That kind of seems like a problem to include people like Bill Clinton and Reid Hoffman and Bill Gates. Kind of a huge problem. And the left, once this reached critical mass, they realized, wait a second, this is a huge problem for us. How do we get rid of it? The same way they get rid of every problem or attempt to. They try and blame Trump for it. It's Trump's fault. So this is the banana, like the utterly bananas saga of Jeffrey Epstein. And this is what J.D. Vance mentioned this last night in his conversation with Sean Hannity. He's like, this whole thing is so crazy. Listen to this.
7: Okay, so on my radio show, I've had a lot of callers. Maybe they're mad. I don't know. Some people are still mad over the Epstein files. Donald Trump threw that idiot out of his club, 25, 30 years ago, and wanted nothing to do with him.
6: And when you look at the Epstein files, which were released, we've got millions and millions of documents that have been out there, Sean. What is the one obvious thing? One, Donald Trump, he didn't just throw him out of his club. He turned Jeffrey Epstein into the local police for being a creep. And you read, I think almost more importantly, what did Epstein say about Donald Trump? There was probably no person in the world that Jeffrey Epstein hated more than Donald Trump, which is a great character reference, right? When bad people think that they don't like you, that's actually a very, very good thing.
5: Yeah, we saw a similar headline this week, kind of the opposite, though. The IRGC just endorsed the Democrats in the midterms. The leading terror organization on planet Earth said, our favorite party in the midterms, that would be the Democrats. There are lessons here, and Americans would do well to heed them. More ahead on The Vince Show.
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0: Remember, I told you yesterday there was an attempt on the life of a conservative independent journalist in Maine by the name of Joe Sokol. Joe was standing outside of a treatment center in Bangor, Maine, that is apparently a methadone clinic. They administer drugs to people who go there, and they've been taking lots of taxpayer money through the years, some nearly $25 million over just the last few years. So the Maine Wire was doing a report on it, and a man decided to try and drive his truck, his SUV rather, his Jeep, directly through Joe and his camera equipment. Joe leapt out of the way, survived the attack, and the police apparently are on the hunt for this guy now. Allegedly. I haven't seen an update to say they've arrested him. But here's Steve Robinson, the editor at the Maine Wire, with an update that he released last night.
1: Steve Robinson, editor-in-chief of the Maine Wire. By now, I suppose most of you have seen the news. I almost had to hire another reporter in Bangor. I don't think you guys really sympathize with how hard it is to find good help, especially in the Bangor area. And if I'd lost to Joe today, that would have been a huge, huge pain in the ass to me.
0: This guy's, of course, busting chops. He's a funny dude, but he is talking about something serious.
1: But in all seriousness, glad to see that Joe is happy and healthy. And, of course, the media is reacting to this exactly like you would expect them to. The real media that exists on X is responding to this with horror because this was an attempted targeted act of violence towards a journalist.
0: He's talking about yours truly. He even put my tweet up on screen when he said that.
1: But the rest of the mainstream media, the legacy press, the people who, you know, went to Columbia and think journalism is some high priesthood, they probably don't even realize that this has happened yet. The last time Joe was assaulted, or maybe it was the time John Featherston, another Maine Wire journalist, was assaulted with a skateboard, the Maine Press Association wasn't even aware of it until we published, I think, maybe three or four articles calling attention to the fact that they weren't aware of it.
0: Yeah, they don't care.
1: So you've got pretend reporters writing pretend stories about stuff that just doesn't matter at all. Meanwhile, Joe Sokol is doing a report from a government-funded drug dealing operation. That's what this place is. It's a methadone clinic that's received $25 million since 2018 in Medicaid money to give drugs to drug addicts, methadone. They call it harm reduction. Doesn't look like there's a lot of harm being reduced in that area. These are drug dealers subsidized by the government, and they targeted Joe because they wanted to reduce attention on this. And I actually had a phone call with the individual driving the car, the assailant, the man who attempted to murder Joe. And he told me that he was deeply familiar with Joe's reporting because Joe has been reporting on poverty, drug addiction, and crime in the Bangor area. He'd seen a lot of Joe's videos, and he knew exactly who he was talking to.
0: So he selected him to he targeted him purposely as he tried to drive his vehicle through. Now, this you might think to yourself, wait a second, why did Steve get a phone call with the guy who tried to kill his reporter? The guy answered the phone, and he thought apparently he thought he was talking to law enforcement. Steve did not misrepresent himself. He was just asking him questions. The guy starts spilling his guts, although he won't admit to the fact that he targeted Joe and tried to ram him with the car. He was like, I was just driving on the grass. Yeah, you watch the video. He was clearly aiming his vehicle to try and strike Joe, runs through the camera equipment. The Maine Wire released a statement yesterday and said Joe was unharmed thanks to, quote, the reflexes of a cheetah. Which, again, it's amusing. I understand the temptation. I'm like this, too. Even in serious moments, I'm tempted to make light of all of it. But I believe, Jim, we see once again this is an attack on the First Amendment. I'm not seeing rampant coverage by the legacy media. I mean, this isn't so crazy as being kicked out of the White House desk space. That's a real human rights violation. Crazy. I'll be back with you Monday on The Vince Show.
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6: People charged in Mississippi. Lisa Brady, Fox News, as the deaths of two University of Mississippi students remain under investigation. A vape shop clerk and his son are now charged with federal counts for selling kratom, a substance found at the death scenes. U.S. Attorney Scott Leary telling Fox.
7: The same type synthetic kratom products were found in several stores here in Oxford. And we are linking up the packages found in the room with those stores.
6: It's still not known if kratom contributed to either of the students' deaths, with toxicology reports pending. But federal prosecutors have said both deaths appear consistent with drug overdoses. Kratom is a plant that can have opioid-like effects, but synthetic derivatives can be highly addictive and dangerous. A reopened investigation into rape allegations at Cornell University is being led by New York Attorney General Letitia James, named as a special counsel by the governor.
8: The co-ed, identified in court papers as Jane Doe, recently filed a lawsuit claiming that in 2024, she was drunk and drugged when seven members of the Chi Phi fraternity raped her at their frat house. At the time of the alleged attack, she gave a detailed statement to the Cornell University police, including that she was raped, but that apparently was never passed on to the district attorney.
6: Fox's Eric Shawn. Lawyers for some accused frat members say their clients did nothing wrong. Cornell says it fully supports the new investigation and an independent review of how the claims were initially handled. A former Florida congressman just sentenced to 10 years in prison in connection with a secret lobbying campaign on behalf of the Venezuelan government, then led by Nicolas Maduro, during the first Trump term. Republican David Rivera was convicted earlier this year on all counts. A longtime friend of Secretary of State Rubio, who testified at the trial about feeling betrayed. 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
9: I enjoyed a plate of nachos with chorizo, spicy queso, and jalapenos.
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6: President Trump heads back on the campaign trail with another stop in a Republican stronghold.
4: The president says today's visit to Mobile, Alabama is not just about getting out the vote, but also thanking voters there who overwhelmingly supported him in each of his three runs for office. Part of the strategy is ensuring President Trump's base do not sit out the midterms. The president is urging his supporters to act as if he is on the ballot. Alabama is reliably red, and Republicans are looking to make gains in the House following a contentious redistricting effort that swung the state's second House district near Mobile more favorably to the GOP. Saturday, the president flies to Ohio, another state he won by double digits, but where Democrats are surging in the Senate and governor's races.
6: Fox's Jared Halpern. The president's also working to counter Democrat claims his agenda isn't working, with polls finding voters pessimistic about the economy. More oil could help, a group of seven nations agreeing to tap reserves.
12: No diesel export ban. Europe will release some of its diesel supply instead. The G7 says we will implement our commitments with a coordinated release through the IEA of 100 million barrels to begin immediately over 4 months, including a front-loaded substantial diesel release within the first 20 days.
6: Fox Business's Lauren Simonetti. Stocks have been rallying in part after a weak jobs report for September, fueling hopes the Fed will hold off on another rate hike. Right now, the Dow's up 233. The NFL just suspending the owner of the San Francisco 49ers, Jed York, for 6 games. Following his arrest in an Ohio prostitution sting earlier this year. He later pleaded no contest to lesser counts. York has not attended any games or league meetings so far this season, so he's getting credit for 3 games served on that suspension. The league also fining him $500,000 for violating the NFL's personal conduct policy. I'm Lisa Brady, Fox News.
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15: 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We got a great show today. But first, death row inmate Krista Pike survives 2 lethal injections, and it looks like there may have been some foul play. We don't know. Tennessee death row inmate Krista Pike is in the hospital after efforts to execute her by 2 lethal injections failed on Wednesday night. The attempted execution took place on Riverbend Maximum Security Institution. This is after her team had a very unusual request, wanted an all-female staff to do the execution, and that was granted. And then they tried to execute her twice, and it didn't work. And this woman, Brad, she brutally tortured and killed a young woman, lured her into the woods, tortured her in ways I can't describe for about an hour. I think she carved a pentagram or something, a demonic symbol into her. It might have been right before she died, or it could have been after. There's more stuff. And then she either tried to kill or did kill another inmate while she was in prison. She also plotted to plan an escape. For 31 years, there is no record that she showed any remorse for the brutal killing of a teenage girl. And then we find out that she's like, that Bill Lee, the governor, who I like, of Tennessee, is a good guy, does a lot of good. He just caves. He's like, all right, you can have an all-female execution staff, which again, it's kind of ridiculous. Just get the best people. There are going to be women there anyway, but he basically kicked all the men off. And then they botched these 2 executions. And, you know, my dad's a physician, you know, my dad. I asked him, is this possible? He's like, no, because one, getting the line in, like, you could just go on YouTube if you have an IQ of like 85 and watch a video for maybe 10, 15 minutes and you can get a line in. Like, you can just, it's pretty easy. Once you get the vein, you look back and make sure the blood catch, easiest thing in the world. And she says her arm hurts or something like that. They give her the general anesthesia, and then they give her the stuff that's supposed to kill her, and it doesn't work. And then they give her a second dose, it doesn't work, and it's just really frustrating because if you look at Canada, they do doctor assisted suicide, which is evil, and I don't agree with that at all. I know you don't either. They had a 100% success rate. In Germany, same thing, 100% success rate. And it's basically the same procedure. You give them anesthesia, then you give them drugs, it kills them. But in America, we have a 7% fail rate, and there's no real excuse for any of this. This is one of the most evil, cruelest women to ever exist on planet Earth. Tennessee hasn't executed a woman in 200 years. Now, my state and your state of Florida, they don't. Yeah, they're very feminist because they execute women, so they don't. It's not an issue in our state. If you murder someone, you're gonna get capital punishment usually. So I just want to get your thoughts on this because, one, it seems very odd that this didn't work, even though they gave her two of these things. And again, every other country that does medically assisted killing has a flawless rate. And in this country, we have a 7% botch rate. And in six of the last eight botched executions, they decided to just not go. They just to let those people die of natural causes. They didn't finish the execution. So I want to get your thoughts on this, Brad, just as far as like what's going on here and, you know, just your overall thoughts on why it's just to lawfully kill someone if they've committed murder.
16: Yeah. Hey, Chris. Happy Friday. Always good to be with you. This is an interesting case in terms of, you know, her going onto the gurney, getting the two doses, them not working, and then there being some question of why is this not working? Because, yes, you do look at Canada, you do look in places where there's assisted suicide or euthanasia, and it always works there. And so it does beg the question of why is it not working here? I mean, are we really at that level of incompetence that we can't even pull off executions when there is a pretty well, you know, you have a recipe, for lack of a better word, not trying to be crude, for how it's done and it works. Well, when you start looking at the morality of capital punishment, Chris, I certainly think from a biblical perspective, you can make the case that an eye for an eye, a tooth for a tooth. I mean, when Noah is rescued from the flood, God institutes a, you know, if you take the blood of man, your blood will be required. And so when you think of cases where there's capital murder or premeditated murder, and someone understands that the predetermining to kill someone and luring them to their death is worthy of death, I think it's a moral and just cause. And I think that's exactly how scripture prescribes it, because you are intentionally snuffing out the life of a person, someone made in the image of God. And what this woman did to her classmate or whatever it was some 30 years ago is reprehensible. It's the very reason why there is a death penalty, to deter people from indulging that type of evil. Now, I think it's horrible that she, you know, well, I don't understand why we're waiting 30 years to execute for one, but for two, that when we do it, I do think that they've got to come up with a better way of making sure it works, because I would imagine that's torturous to the person who is being executed. But on that matter, I think, well, maybe don't murder people and you won't be in that position to start with. And I understand that people have some reservations about the death penalty. I just think there's a clear legal case, there's a clear natural law case, and there's certainly a clear biblical case for it.
15: Yeah, and this kind of goes in the context. We keep seeing these cases, whether it's the Lindsey Clancy case, oh, I brutally murdered my three kids, and I'm not responsible, I have a mental illness. And then it was after that case that this same woman made that, she's like, Lindsey Clancy, I totally understand, because I, too, did not know what I was doing, and I think I also had a mental illness. And I'm like, you didn't bring this up at your trial 31 years ago. I didn't really see this at any of your appeals. And you're like, but no, I can't be held accountable because I'm a woman. And because I'm a woman, I'm going to demand something we have never given men who are executed. I want an all-female execution staff. And for some reason, they granted it. It was just like, I've never seen a request like that granted in any execution in the history of the United States, except for this one. So it's pretty odd. And then you also see that, which we'll get into later, the Cornell 7 case, which is good. It's going to go down as a very similar to the Duke lacrosse case of probably 20 years ago. It might be more egregious, actually. But it's another situation when there's just, we're not accountable because I'm a woman and you can't hold women accountable. And if women do anything wrong, it's a mental illness. And it's like, these cases keep going up and up. And it's the number one thing I get from my audience. And it's, and the idea is, if for whatever reason, if a man does something, he's always responsible. And I'm actually good with that standard. If you do something, you're responsible. You should, like, you kill someone, good. You should get the death penalty. If you're, I'm not going to, yeah, we're not going to go outside of a courthouse where a dude's about to get executed and protest. I'm like, no, good. He killed someone. This is just. But in these cases, it seems like women can offload. Like, if they do something great, they get all the credit. If they do something bad, they can offload it to mental illness or the guy or anything else. And I think that this, people say they want equality, but equality is sameness. And this isn't equality. This is double standards. And I think it's very upsetting if you care about justice and rule of law, because again, in all the history of the United States, I've never seen a demand for an all same sex execution squad granted, except in this case. And I want to get your thoughts, because I do think that the double standard in these cases is really hurting the justice system.
16: Oh, there is no doubt. And it is a clear double standard, as you and I are both aware. I mean, I'll lean on your expertise in the law, since you were a lawyer. But I've never heard of a man being able to request any sort of team at his execution. My guess is he's always just been assigned who he's assigned. And Chris, I would actually look at this and think, if feminists or people who are sympathetic with feminism now are watching this play out, it is not helping their cause, because for so long we've been told we just want a seat at the table. We want the same seat you have. We want equality. We want to be treated the same. And now you're starting to see, well, except when our hormones cause us to kill our children, or except when we have to go before the gurney for the death penalty, or except. And now you're starting to get back to this double standard. It's like almost as if they're saying, well, hey, we're recognizing in some of these ways that we might not have the same strength or fortitude as our male counterparts, so we want a special dispensation, which is exactly what they were trying to argue against in so many spheres of life. So when I look at stuff like this, it is a travesty of justice, because justice is supposed to be blind. Justice is supposed to be no respecter of persons or gender. And also, it's setting their own argument back that they're leaning into this, that females are wanting this and females are advocating for this. To me, it runs counter to the whole feminist argument, which is we are not only equal to, but in some ways better than our male counterparts. It just doesn't play out that way here.
15: Yeah, it's a complete injustice, and it's the same arguments that men were making in the 18th and 19th and early 20th. They're like, well, we can't hold women can't sign contracts or vote because they're easily manipulated in their hormones. And then these feminists today, oh, we can't be held accountable for anything we do that's wrong because we're easily manipulated by men and our hormones. I'm like, you guys are making the same arguments, and if you want less accountability, that'll eventually lead to less responsibility, and I don't think they get it. But let's take a quick break. We'll be right back.
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17: Well, temperatures warming up again, close to 90. It's going to feel like 95 with the humidity. Deeper tropical moisture coming in for the weekend. We'll have periods of showers and thunderstorms tomorrow. In fact, a few of those out there this evening, too. But the coverage will increase as the cold front gets closer during the day Sunday. I'm meteorologist Brad Travis, and that's your forecast.
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3: This is your roving reporter talking to people on the street. 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
4: Yeah, Daddy-O, what's happening?
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6: You're listening to the Daily Controversy. All right, we got my friend, Pastor Brad Williams, on the line. A lot of interesting stuff to get to today. The left was trying to attack President Trump, and I thought this was kind of funny because they put out this thing, President Trump, he's reduced Muslim immigration by 96%. I was like, you think that's going to hurt Trump with his base? I'm like, first of all, we had 14,000 Muslims, mostly from, we're not talking from like friendly Muslim nations like UAE, who we get along with and we have a great relationship with, and they have the lowest level of terrorism. We're talking about Afghanistan, right? We're talking about Iran. We're talking about nations that have a history of extreme levels of terrorism and don't really keep records, right? So Trump said, well, look, a lot of these countries don't keep records, and we're having increased levels of severe anti-Semitism, synagogue attacks, attacks on Jews. He's like, we got to make sure our American citizens are protected. We can't be taking in a bunch of people from majority Muslim countries, many of whom we don't have good relationships with. And so it went from 14,000 a month to like 100 or a couple hundred a month. And again, the ones we took, extremely highly vetted. We haven't had a single problem with any of the ones that Trump's done the vetting with. And it's just funny because the Democrats are like, huh, this is why you shouldn't vote for Trump. He's not letting in for like endless amount of people from radical Muslim countries. I just want to get your thoughts on that, Brad, because the Democrats, do they not understand like the American people? Like, I don't think this is their issue. They're not really that concerned about having massive amounts of Islamic immigration.
7: Yeah, I don't know what their deal is, but it seems to me that they can't make a nuance between allowing people to immigrate to our country versus shutting down portals or places where people can illegally come, especially nationalists or extremists from other countries who have no intention of really kind of enfolding into America and assimilating into our way of life. And so I think kind of using that as a pitch against people who may be independent or people who may be on the fence about how they're going to vote to say, hey, we've seen, you know, how terrorism in our past, we've seen how that works. And so Trump is trying to stop the flow of people from places that have a large amount of terrorist activity. Yeah, that's not going to register with people who are like, yeah, I'm not concerned about that. I don't want terror in my country. You know, I just want to make sure that my family is secure. I want to know that we've got a strong, you know, law enforcement out there who's protecting our streets. I want to know that, you know, I can get the things that I need, that I can get, you know, the gas that I need for my vehicles. It's almost as if they're so disconnected from reality that

0: They're not changing their messaging because most voting Americans just want a safe, secure life that's affordable. And, we're all for people who want to immigrate to this country, even you and I are, Chris, who want to come here, who want to be Americans. Sure. But when you've got a group of people who've consistently shown that they want to come and fundamentally transform America into what they left, well, that's not coming to assimilate. And trying to tell voters that that's bad, that you don't want to let those people in, I don't know who they're expecting for that to really land well with, but it's not going to be most just middle-class Americans who are doing all the voting.
1: And the interesting thing, too, is that I think almost 100% of the refugees we've taken in for Trump have been Afrikaners, which are white South Africans who are facing murder, persecution. They're not allowed any government jobs. They're under threat of like murder. So like they qualify for refugee status. Now, the interesting thing, under refugee status, the United States, you have access to welfare. You're not really supposed to have that for just normal immigration, even though 88% of Somalians 10 years after becoming citizens are still on welfare. The Afrikaners who come here are, I think the number that are on any type of assistance after a few months is under 5%, even though they all qualify with staying on it long term, because these people are highly skilled, especially they're usually in the agricultural fields. There's actually quite a bit of them in, you know, Alabama, Tennessee, Florida, Georgia. And I find it in the New York Times and all these other ones are like, why are we taking in these refugees? And like these refugees speak perfect English. They're extremely pro-American. I couldn't find a single instance of a violent crime committed by Afrikaners. And all the media is so angry because why aren't we taking people from Somalia? Why aren't we taking, it's like, well, because these people are actually getting persecuted for their race and they qualify and also they assimilate. They don't complain. They love the country. And you would think that these were the worst people, but historically, as far as I could tell, these are the most quickly assimilated refugees in the history of the United States, and the left hates them. What are your thoughts?
0: Yeah, of course you see, Chris, we can see the hypocrisy, because at first it was like, well, the present administration hates the immigrants. It's not allowing them, it's trying to deport everybody. And so then when they start allowing immigrants to come in, especially with refugee status, because they are under threat their own country. So they're really coming here as asylum seekers because they're under threat of death and persecution. It's like, well, no, you're not immigrating the right way. It's just how it is with this president administration. Look, I don't agree with everything it does. I don't agree with every stand it takes, but at the very least, I can see the philosophy behind things that are done. And you just find that within the media, of course, within the people on the left, that it's always going to be something. Like, it's never going to be right. It's never going to be the right immigrant. It's never going to be the right motivation. And when you start looking at that hypocrisy, Chris, it's just so plain to see. You know, I would hope that more people see it because it's now in your face. They're not even trying to hide the hypocrisy anymore. It was, you know, the administration hates the immigrants, so they start taking in certain immigrants, and now the administration doesn't love the right immigrant. It just becomes exhausting trying to weed through the different messaging and how conflicting it is. But you and I both know that no matter what happens, it'll never be right. That's just the way it goes.
1: Yeah, you're right. I hate to, it's all these black pillars on our side. It's like we've deported 3 million illegals, whether self-deportation or through ICE. We have a 5% economic growth. GDP last quarter is the highest we've had in I don't know how many years, and it's going to go up. Gas went as far as crude oil prices because we're now getting 94% of oil through the Strait of Hormuz under Trump. It was 110. It's in the 80s today. It's still going down as we're talking. Like, there's a lot of really good news. The question is all the good news coming quick enough to hit the actual voter? I do think if the, like, our side would unite and actually hit, like, hey, these are great things. There's more work to be done. This would be a lot easier, but, you know, it's just, I think it's easier for people to complain than to actually do the right thing. All right, we're going to take a break.

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1: Fox News, I'm Carmen Roberts. New York Attorney General Letitia James is now leading a reopened rape investigation at Cornell University. New York Governor Kathy Hochul.
2: We are ensuring that all the facts of this case are brought into the light.
1: The governor adding,
2: voluntary intoxication is not a license for sexual assault.
1: The county prosecutor who declined to bring charges 2 years ago says a campus police report did not include the woman's claims that she was raped. President Trump announces the G7 nations are going to help fight high diesel prices by releasing 100 million gallons of oil and diesel reserves in the coming weeks.
3: President Trump threatened to ban U.S. exports of the fuel. That would have meant more for the domestic market, potentially easing prices in the U.S. while pushing them up elsewhere.
1: Fox's Jonathan Savage. 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
1: Well, along with the economy growing and gas prices finally coming down because we're getting 94% of the oil through the Strait of Hormuz, our military is doing great. We've actually have the fittest military we've had, I think, in almost 40 years. It's really amazing. Pete Hegseth, though, who I absolutely love, we come from a similar faith tradition. He put out a 1 minute thing on why the military is great, and he's getting annihilated by the left. But I loved it. Walker, could you play clip three for us?
2: But it's worth saying again, so that the fake news understands it: we are no longer the woke department or the weak department. Simple translation of that: no fatties, no trannies, no beardos, no weirdos, no wimps, no radicals. Just warriors. Just tough, ready, committed troops. The War Department, as you know, is colorblind, gender neutral, and merit-based. Or, as the president likes to say to me, Pete, central casting. Islam.
1: Yeah, that was great. I love Pete Hegseth. But he's basically saying, look, we had a huge, and during the Biden military, we just eliminated standards basically for weight, which you need your troops to be fit. And they even have things for troops, like if they want their test levels to be higher, they do that, which is great because you want your warriors to get whatever they need to be effective, right? And he's like, we're not going to have people that are confused about their gender. That's insane. You're like, we want the toughest, most lethal force the world has ever seen. And Brad, the contrast to that is under Biden, they put these cartoon ads of this woman, and she's like, I work on missiles, but I had two mommies, and I went to these pride parade things, and like, if you're a woman and you want to work on missile development and you have two moms, I'm like, this is the place for you. Or Biden also had this thing where he's like, we need to make flight suits for pregnant women. I'm like, first of all, you should never, pregnant women shouldn't be flying under G-forces. That's insane. That's dangerous to their children. But I love what Pete Hegseth is doing, but the Democrats, they think it's terrible because their biggest problem is they don't care. They don't want merit. They don't want color blindness. They want box checking, and they want to make sure the military is a social experiment. But Pete's like, we're there to win wars by being lethal and doing whatever it takes, and we're going to continue. And I just think this is great messaging. But what are your thoughts?
3: Yeah, I mean, my thoughts are, man, you can't structure a military around equity and equity standards. I mean, pregnant flight suits. Are you kidding me? There's no, a pregnant woman doesn't need to be up in a plane. As you said, the gravitational force on that could be detrimental to her. And worrying about having two mommies who make missiles. I mean, why does that even matter? The idea is I want the most qualified person making my missiles. I want the most qualified person flying our jets and not worrying about stats or social standards to make sure that we have so many pregnant people working on jets, or we have so many, you know, homosexual people up in the air. In a time of war, I don't care. I want the Army to be the best it can be, and I want it to be people who are convinced that protecting our country and our way of life is worth it. I don't care what color they are. I don't care, you know, who their parents are. I want us recruiting the best people for our military, and I want us training them to the standard that they can be the best like they were. You know, I want us to have a military that stormed the beach in Normandy like those young men did so many years ago, and who are ready to give everything for the love of their country. That's what we need, Chris. We don't – this kind of equity DEI stuff – is for the birds, because the irony of it all is if we say, hey, we want to go with meritocracy, we want to put the best people in position, and they're saying, well, no, we want to judge them by their gender or by the color of their skin. They can't even see that they're fighting for the very thing they claim to fight against. And so when we start looking at this, I would like to get back to a vision of the American military and every other industry where we are putting the best people in the right position to do the best job.
1: Yeah, and you know the crazy thing is it's gotten better. We had a decrease in obesity, I think 8% in 18 months, which is I don't know that's ever happened. Some of that's just because the food's getting better. Some of the companies are not putting all these dangerous chemicals that are not allowed in Canada or Europe. Like, we've already had a great improvement on there. Their GLP-1s, also for people that need them, are a lot cheaper, which, again, if you're going to take, if the choice is taking that or dying from morbid obesity, those are obviously the better option. If those are your options, best option is, you know, get best by get healthy diet and exercise, of course. But this was interesting to me, Brad. I didn't even know this because according to the Department of Defense, only 23% of men and women are mentally and physically healthy enough to serve in the armed forces. Now, and I think the number for men maybe is slightly higher, maybe it's 30%, but it's not very high. In when you're talking about the beaches of Normandy in 1941, I believe it was something like 95% of men between the ages of 18 and 25 were physically and physically fit. We don't even have a third of that now. So the crazy thing is we're making dramatic improvements. Our troops are in the best shape ever. They've actually changed the food on bases, so it's way healthier. And again, it's the craziest thing because you'd think Democrats, they don't have to oppose everything Trump does. But it was like, okay, the weight's down for our troops. They're doing better on their PTs. They're like, we have, our recruiting levels are the best they've been in peacetime pretty much ever. And they're angry at Pete Hegseth because they're like, well, people, if you use the word wimps or weak, that's going to offend people. And then, you know, we don't want to exclude people from the military. I'm like, yeah, I kind of do. Like, if you can't do it and you're out of shape and you're a coward, I don't really want you in the military. But the Democrats are like, this is an outrage. What are your thoughts on that?
3: Yeah, I mean, my thoughts are it's common sense. I also don't want someone in the military who's going to crack under pressure because they mentally can't handle it because maybe they've pumped themselves full of hormones they didn't need, their own medicines that are not really helpful to them. I mean, what you're saying, Chris, is the most obvious thing ever. It is what I would call the most basic form of common sense. That yes, we want people who are fit and healthy, who are doing well. And of course, we know that anything that this administration does right now, the Democrats are not going to praise it. But when you start looking at beefing up our military, making them more healthy, giving them healthier food, having better standards to make sure that people can cut it, those are all things that 50 years ago we would have gone, of course. Like, who wouldn't want to do that? Why wouldn't we go that route? And people were more healthy in the 1940s, A, because their diet was different, B, because they had a more mental fortitude. They weren't told they were victims their whole life. And we live in a culture that suffers from everyone being a victim, and we can thank critical theory for that. And when you live as a victim, it's a weight on your mental health. It causes you to make choices, or you make choices that are unhealthy, and you get what we've got. And so what they're proposing and what they're doing, I think, is great. And I hope to keep doing it and let the people who are going to make noise make all the noise they want.
1: Yeah, it's just it's so odd. Like, Democrats, they oppose Trump on everything. Like, if they want to, like, on illegal immigrants, I mean, look, if you're here illegally, you got to go. I don't care if you've been here 20, 40 years. Like, okay, you broke the law. We have to be a nation of laws. Otherwise, it's chaos and anarchy. And if you want to have a process where they can self-deport and then reapply, which is the process now, that seems over, like, to me, that's unbelievably fair. Like, that's more fair than I would be. But for them, they have spent hundreds of millions of dollars of these left-wing groups, not to defend the people that have been here for many years that don't have criminal records. That money's going to defend the criminals, the human traffickers, the murderers, and all this stuff. And they're saying, oh, he's not really getting out the worst of the worst. I'm like, well, actually, 60% of the people we deported had either criminal records in their host country or had arrest or had been convicted. And I'm like, and I want everyone deported. Don't get me wrong. I don't want just criminals deported. I want it to be everyone. I understand why we want to prioritize criminals first, because that's how we got the murder rate down to the lowest level in 125 years. And it's just so crazy, because if Biden had got the murder level the lowest it's been in 125 years, that would be in the news for the next, I don't know, for his entire presidency. There has been zero people that have illegally crossed the border in the last, I think it's 14 months. That's never happened since they've been keeping data on it. And sometimes Trump's a victim of his own success. He's like, well, people aren't concerned about the border anymore, so that's not a political issue. Yeah, the problem is Trump made the cardinal mistake in politics of actually fixing a problem. And because he fixed the problem, voters aren't thinking about it, which is kind of crazy. You'd think they give him credit for it. But it's like, okay, so murder rate's the lowest it's been, violent crime's lowest it's been. The economy grew at 5.1% GDP, the quickest, the best it's grown at least for 20 years. All right, we still have a few things we have to work on. Obviously, gas, diesel, those things are high. You're never going to have everything, though. There's never going to be a time in American history where all indicators are 100% perfect. But to me, it's just like, okay, look at what he's done. Like, this is amazing. Our military's lethal. People are getting healthier. Rent's gone down significantly because we've deported illegal immigrants. We continue that up. Housing costs will go down because supply demand, the less people in houses, the more houses you have. Therefore, the prices will go down. It's like, okay, he's done more than you could ever hope for in 2 years, but because you got one or two indicators that are negative, people are like, oh, it's terrible. I don't like it. So I just really think Republicans need to start saying, like, this is great. We're doing great work. There's more to do, but let's not give in to the black pill sentiment. Let's take a quick break. We'll be right back.
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7: 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Alabama certification number 03044. We got a disclaimer. There were no mother-in-law's harmed in a recording of this commercial.
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0: You're listening to Daily Controversy on WBNN. Got my friend Pastor Brad Williams. We're going to have Outspoken Samantha up next. We've been talking a little bit about the midterms, some of the things going on in the Middle East. Brad, there was a really interesting incident that happened, I think it was either yesterday or 2 days ago, with the Dubai plane that was flying to Israel, and they had a co-captain that tried to murder the captain. And with the captain barely alive, he was able to open the door so the Israelis could get in, and they subdued the terrorist. And in an act of superhuman strength, which this had to be adrenaline, because normally, unless you're like a 300-pound bodybuilder, the plane should have by all means, crashed. A plumber used enough physical strength to pull the plane out of I think it was 14,000 feet dive in a minute or some crazy number like that, maybe 30 seconds, and was able to save everyone's life. And there was a Israeli doctor that was able to save the life of the captain that was they tried to kill by the terrorists. Anyway, it's a great story. But if you're going to hijack a plane, and this is one thing in Netanyahu said, it was kind of interesting. Everyone in Israel from the time, I think it's 18 to 20, they do 2 years in the military. So that means that every adult on that plane had military training. And I guess they didn't realize that. And it was amazing. And it just goes to show you, man, the Israelis they've gone through unbelievable tragedy. They're under threat all of their life, but they react to these situations so well. And I guess it just goes to show that just because we haven't seen a terrorist attack like that for a while, it doesn't mean that Islamists are not going to try it. And this guy was from Oman, and he'd been radicalized online. He actually had said a bunch of crazy terrorist stuff on his social media. They just didn't catch it in time. But I wanted to get your thoughts on that, because I think we get into this, I don't know, fake lull, because we haven't had a 9/11-style attack in 25 years. But I think this goes to show you, the terrorists, if they have the ability to do something, they absolutely will.
1: Yeah, absolutely, Chris. I think, a few things you take away from this. One is that evil is alive and well, and it is always there, and it's always lurking. I don't think we need to live our lives suspicious of everyone and everything, but we do need to live our lives vigilant. And so that would be the second thing, as we know that evil is lurking, is don't dive into our phones or into some sort of electronic device to just stay distracted. Be aware. Put your phone in your pocket. Know what's happening around you. Understand what's going on in life and in your immediate vicinity. Now, keep your eyes open and keep your mind ready. That's another thing. And three, just to remember that, the terrorist didn't know what he was getting into. And so don't underestimate people. Realize that maybe you're not the bigger fish in the pond here, that there's a bigger fish, and that if you're going to try some shenanigans, that it's not going to go well for you. And so when we look at this, I think just remaining vigilant towards evil in our lives, staying not distracted, but aware and alert to what's going around, and not underestimating people, and giving people the benefit of the doubt in some cases that, they might have a better answer. They might be bigger. They might be badder. And yeah, don't hijack a plane full of people who've been militarily trained from the time they were 18 to they were 20 or 21. That's not going to work out well, because they understand how to react in crisis situations.
0: And it's funny, because people are like, oh, there's no threat. This radical Islam thing is overblown. But there's been 46,000 plus deadly terrorist attacks since 9/11. In the last couple of weeks, I think there was over 100 people dead, something like 50 plus wounded. I think the number's a lot higher, but I'd rather do the lower number. And people don't realize this is happening every single day. It's happening all throughout Europe. They just tried to blow up an American base and a British and American joint base. And I believe the Iranians had something to do with it. Thankfully, it was just some drunk farmer coming back from the pub at 1:30 notices, hey, what are these three vans doing here? Why are there masked men everywhere? And they called the cops. And of course, in Israel, what they do is they react. They take care of it. And then that guy, that the terrorist guy, I think he's going to be tried in Dubai. And unlike America where you wait 30 years, that guy's going to be probably executed within, I'd say, 6 months if he's lucky. It might be sooner because I at least UAE, of all the countries I think do a really good job that don't that are solid that we should be friends with, UAE does a great job on that side of it. But it's just like we... I think we get in our heads that, you know, it's, you know, this isn't happening. We don't need to worry about anything. But the funny thing is, on UAE, which is the Muslim country, they're going to get justice. They're going to get it quick. In Britain, where we had five terrorists arrested for potentially killing hundreds of people, they were given bail because the British, the Labour government was like, well, if we don't give them bail, the Islamic population are going to say that we're not being unfair to them. When there were 62,000 people arrested for social media posts in the last 5 years, and many of them were not given bail, where these five terrorists were. I mean, isn't there just a problem in the West where we don't take these things as seriously, especially in the UK?
1: Yeah, I don't know if it's that we don't take it as seriously, but Chris, it's almost as if we're afraid of being accused of, you know, whatever phobia, Islamophobia, or discriminating against people from other countries. And at some point, can we just get back to the reality that we all know that justice is blind? You know, we've learned that justice isn't really blind. It should be. And I don't care what country you come from. I don't care what motivated you. If you're coming to blow up a military installment, that's treason. That's high treason. In America, that's punishable by death. And it should be everywhere. And other countries get it, and they're not afraid. They don't care what color you are. If you're doing acts of violence or you're murdering or you're blowing people up, you're going to go to jail or you're going to get the death penalty. It doesn't matter where you're from. It doesn't matter what color you are. It doesn't matter what gender you claim to be. It doesn't matter what your religious affiliation is. You're going to jail and you're going to get punished. And I wish we would recapture that instead of being so worried about what people might say or so-and-so might think or what country we might offend. These are our countries. And if you come into our country doing illegal things, you're going to pay the price, no matter where you're from or what religion you claim. I don't know why that's so difficult for us in the West to embrace.
0: Yeah, I totally agree with you. We got to get back to the way things were, where things were just and predictable, and we weren't identity politicking everything. All right, well, thank you so much, Pastor Williams. We're going to have Outspoken Samantha up in just a few minutes.
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4: Charges against a terror suspect. On Lisa Brady, Fox News. The man already charged with killing one British lawmaker is now also charged in a suspected plot to target another member of parliament, Reform UK leader Nigel Farage.
5: 28-year-old Joshua Carey of Rotherham, South Yorkshire, was charged today with one count of preparation of terrorist acts. Now, this charge relates to activity which he is alleged to have taken place between the 31st of May 2024 and the 8th of July 2026.
4: Fox's Stephanie Bennett in London. Carey is already charged with murder in the death of Anne Widdecombe in July. She was having lunch at home when she was hit on the head with a hammer more than 20 times, an attack caught on camera. In Mississippi, a vape shop clerk and his son are now charged with federal counts in connection with selling kratom. U.S. Attorney Scott Leary telling Fox investigators are matching a kratom derivative being sold illegally to the packages found at the locations where two Ole Miss students were found dead nearly 2 weeks ago.
6: As a matter of fact, you've got it all over the country. Head shops selling this stuff. It is a controlled substance, and the risk of overdose death is significant.
4: There's no cause of death yet for the two students, with toxicology reports still pending. President Trump heads to Alabama, next stop on a month-long blitz ahead of the midterm elections, as Republicans face headwinds on the economy. The new jobs report, much weaker than expected.
7: The unemployment rate rose to 4.2% last month. The number of new jobs created cooled to 29,000 after a rebound in August. And revisions to July and August show 60,000 fewer jobs created than previously reported.
4: Fox's Jenny Cosola. The Trump administration says the president's policies are realigning the economy and spurring investment. Wall Street rallies. The Dow up 250 at the bell. 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
4: New York's Attorney General Letitia James now overseeing a reopened probe of a Cornell University rape case appointed as special counsel by New York's governor.
13: We will review the facts, gather evidence, interview witnesses, and if warranted, pursue prosecutions.
4: A county prosecutor has said the accuser's new civil lawsuit has information that was not in the original police report. The Trump administration says UCLA law is illegally using race in admissions.
14: The Justice Department accusing the University of California Los Angeles School of Law of discriminating against white and Asian students in its admissions process. Assistant Attorney General for the DOJ's Civil Rights Division, Harmeet Dhillon, alleging in a statement the school runs a two-tiered admission system whose academic bar for acceptance shifts up or down depending on the color of your skin. Adding the use of race as a thumb on the scale that helps or disadvantages any student is illegal. UCLA's School of Law pushing back on the allegations, maintaining that students are admitted through a comprehensive, merit-based review process that considers each applicant's achievements and experiences, adding, "We are confident in our process." Kristen Goodwin, Fox News.
4: A 2023 Supreme Court ruling banned affirmative action in college admissions, but colleges can still consider an applicant's personal description of how race has impacted their life. Amazon is investing more than $1 billion over the next 5 years into communities where it operates data centers. That money flagged for education, job training, water preservation projects, and other local priorities in response to growing backlash over data centers. Recapping stocks, a weak jobs report fueling hope the Fed will hold off on another rate hike for now. The Dow up 250 points, the S&P up 56, the NASDAQ up 319. I'm Lisa Brady. This is Fox News.
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17: 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You've seen him on Newsmax TV, so yeah, he knows something about controversy. It's The Daily Controversy with Christopher Reed.
0: You're listening to Daily Controversy on WVNM. On the line, we have Outspoken Samantha. And one of the big items in the news is this Cornell 7 case, and there's been a lot. This is from Breitbart. The title is "Additional Text Message Appear to Unravel Cornell's Gang Rape Allegations." Looks a lot like the Duke Lacrosse case. It says Jane Doe said none of the sexual stuff was illegal, that she enjoyed being with him and the other guy and would like to get together again. She said that in text. She also explicitly said that this was consensual behavior. People needed to get over it. It's like, And it wasn't until later where I guess the same fraternity didn't invite her back that she got really angry. But again, they said, well, Cornell didn't investigate. Cornell did 12 separate Title IX investigations under the Biden administration, and which had the standards of like you don't even need proof for the most part. And then they had a DA do the investigation, a Democrat DA, and said there's nothing illegal here. And she basically showed that she drank and then she did drugs, but that she set up these engagements with seven men at the fraternity. It also showed that she's told a couple men's like, I'm not interested in you. And they said no. It is actually interesting. Even there's a couple guys who say, are you sure you want to do this? So like, if you don't, totally cool. And it just keeps getting worse and worse. And this always, it seems like this is going to continue to happen. Now, you and I both know morally, like every one of the people involved in this is just terrible. It's an evil thing that happened. The problem is, it's just, this isn't illegal. And I think the problem, Samantha, is that we see this with Lindsey Clancy. If a woman decides I'm going to kill my kids and I had a mental illness, then it's okay. Then 11 people will try to acquit you, except for the one guy. And in this case, it's like, all right, we have 1,000 pages of investigation, a DA, but a leftist DA, leftist Cornell. They didn't find anything illegal. And now you're saying 2 years later, well, I regret this. And now you guys should reopen it. And the governor is appointing the attorney general to look into it. And I think it's getting to the point where it's like, okay, well, you people are arguing that we need to hold men and women to the same standard, but then you never actually do that. And by the way, in legally, I'm like, okay, well, two things. There are only two possibilities. One, she either perjured herself when she was lying to the investigators or the police or the DA in 2024, or she's lying to the people today. Those are the only two those are the two things. She's definitely lying, but it seems to me like the media's taken this. Like, oh, there's a lot here. But even Sonny Hostin on ABC, on The View gave a 3-minute, explanation of New York law and said no prosecutor in this state would ever prosecute this case because all the facts here would never allow for that. And Sonny Hostin's about as far left as you can go. And the information that's coming out is from ABC News, CBS News, New York Times, and it's all negative for what this woman is saying. And again, those are not right-leaning outlets. So I just want to get your thoughts on this, because it does seem like somebody could make a decision that they regret because it was an immoral decision. But then if they feel bad about it years later or see like a payday, they can basically get the entire Democrat establishment to back them up. And we're just destroying seven people's lives. And there's really no evidence that they did anything wrong at all. What are your thoughts?
16: No, I agree with you. I mean, I think a lot of us probably had the same reaction when we first heard the story, because the first story was that this was, you know, seven guys, you know, ganging up on this woman for a less explicit explanation of what people were saying, and, you know, that the university seemed to have covered for them. That is what everybody was saying. And obviously, if that were true, we would all be outraged, because that's unacceptable and these men need to be held accountable. And no one is going to argue with that. But obviously, as we should hopefully all have learned by now, that we need to wait for more information. And the more information we get, unfortunately or fortunately, depending on how you look at this, it looks worse for her. She did tell one story at the beginning and changed her story 2 years later. So if you look at how she describes the events of the night, how the young men described the events of the night, everything was consensual. Also, some of the young men even, and the young woman herself, seem to have regrets about how things went down. They're all saying, I'm sorry that it went too far. One of the young men said, I'm sorry, I was too impaired to stop what was going on. But there were also young men that came in the room and saw what was going and said, I don't know what's going on here, but this needs to stop. So there was a lot of, you know, there's been a lot of back and forth about exactly what happened, but I've read so many details on this, and it all sounds consensual. Now, that's not to say, I mean, the young women could wake up the next day, the young men could wake up the next day and regret what they did. But that tends to happen when you're impaired. And they were all drinking, they were all taking drugs. And so they were, all of their judgment was impaired. And so now we have to go forward and say and understand that just because you regret what you did, just because you made a decision that you, you know, would not have made had you been sober, does not mean that you were incapable of consenting or that you didn't understand what you were doing at the time. And as far as, you know, all of this equality talk that so many feminists need to, you know, want to say that they want, they, as you said, they very rarely exercise it. So they want to say that this young woman was too impaired to consent while insinuating that the young men who were taking the same substances were fully capable of making conscious moral decisions and that, you know, they were intentionally trying to do things this, with this young woman that she didn't want. All of their judgment was impaired, and we have to look at that on both sides. But what I've seen of all of this is that it's far more regret than it was non-consensual activity.
0: Yeah, I mean, you're completely right. The interesting thing, though, is that in New York law, this is very similar. So if you voluntarily get intoxicated, meaning you choose to drink or you choose to do drugs, you can consent. Like, that's not so. And she drank before this. But the interesting thing is she's the one that initiated this these hookups. Right. She texted, "I'm coming here for this. I want this. You know, this is, I'm going to do this." It wasn't actually the guys that initiated these hookups. She's the one that did that. It was interesting. I was reading some of the stuff and one of the guys said, "You know, I don't really want to do this. This isn't, I'm not really comfortable." And she's like, "Just, it's no big deal. Just go ahead." And he seemed like it wasn't really, but he eventually caved. I'm like, yeah, was he coerced? No, but he was uncomfortable. He initially said no. And then he's like, I guess I'll do it. So if anything, I'm like, well, I mean, it looks like in that guy, it seemed like he was more intoxicated than she was. And it's like, there's no fair standard that gets applied. And then the Governor Hochul, who's awful, has appointed Letitia James, who's, I think, under criminal investigation for some sort of insurance fraud or mortgage fraud, is going to be looking into this. And I think that's the problem. And it's funny, I've been seeing a lot of these videos of these white liberal women talking to their kids about, you know, this is how you should, like, they're boys, so you need to do this. But I'm like, well, maybe it would be good for moms to say, and I think you pointed this out, like, hey, don't, like, these are poor choices. Do not put yourself in these situations. But if you do that, people are like, oh, you're victim blaming. But no, it's just like saying, well, I'm not going to go to a dangerous part of town at 2 a.m., with you know, $10,000 in cash on while I'm hammered. And like, yeah, if somebody does something to me, obviously they're the ones who should be prosecuted. But at the same time, I made a poor choice. What are your thoughts on that?
16: Oh, I completely agree. I mean, with all of these cases, every time something like this comes out, the woman is always the victim and she bears no responsibility in what happened. And it's always, you know, suddenly we have to talk to our boys about consent and about respecting women and respecting boundaries. And no means no. It's always about the conversations that we have to have with our sons. I have two boys and I have one daughter. I have conversations with them. They are teenagers now, about respecting women, about boundaries, about the fact that they are physically stronger and, you know, they have to make smart decisions. And, you know, we have those conversations, but I have a daughter as well, and I have a responsibility to her as well about not only keeping herself physically safe, but keeping herself emotionally, psychologically, you know, keeping her heart and soul safe as well. And we've gotten to this point where we just tell women, and this is, you know, everybody wants to talk about our culture. They don't want to talk about the culture that has been imposed on women, saying that you can do whatever you want with your body. If you have any regret about it, it's because it's a patriarchy, and we just need to go get past those expectations. And we're putting these ideas in women's heads that, you know, you can do whatever you want. You should be able to do whatever you want. And if anything bad happens, it's always the man's fault. And that's that's irresponsible parenting. And you've got to teach your daughters, you can make decisions that are going to make you feel degraded. You can willingly participate in something that you're going to regret. So instead of doing that, understand the bigger picture and understand what that might, you know, what the emotional consequences of that might of your decisions might be later, and maybe do your best to avoid that. So it's conversations on both sides that we have to have with all of our kids.
0: Yeah, that's excellent advice. Let's take a quick break. We got more coming up.
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18: Temperatures warming up again, close to 90. It's going to feel like 95 with the humidity. Deeper tropical moisture coming in for the weekend. We'll have periods of showers and thunderstorms tomorrow. In fact, a few of those out there this evening, too. But the coverage will increase as the cold front gets closer during the day Sunday. I'm meteorologist Brad Travis, and that's your forecast.
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0: CNN is about to be owned by a huge Trump supporter. 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People would actually watch that. 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
4: What I'd like is a printout of your Uber Eats receipts for the last year and a half. I want to see what you're eating. Just want to make sure it's clean. If I start to see, you know, 2-3 fast food a week, that's going to be a red flag for me. I want to see a weight chart of every family member. 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
5: I actually have kind of a sneakier one. I have a suit jacket that has a little pocket in the back that I could fit a scale in. And then when she's going to step over a puddle, I go to put my suit jacket over it, so she thinks she's stepping on the jacket to get over the puddle, but she's actually stepping on the scale, registers her weight, and then she's none the wiser, and then I know what I'm dealing.
6: But
7: I mean, that's kind of comical. Credit to Ryan, I think it's Ryan Long who did that one, but it was funny because the original one where the lady's like, you go, girl, that's exactly what you should do. You should check their bank accounts. That's wonderful. But so Ryan did this thing because he's like, okay, well, imagine if a guy applied an equally stupid, shallow standard, how people that would be received. And I think they did one where they like they did it straight up, not in a comedy way. And it was like 95% negative. You should never do this. This is sick. And I think, I don't know, like, I think comedy is one of the best ways we can see the ridiculousness of our society. But I want to get your thought on this, because if you're saying, like, we, you know, we got to teach people as far as, you know, what to do with dating, marriage, that kind of stuff. Why is it that the lady could say, I'm looking for bank accounts, and it's like 95% positive. Yeah, you're great. And then the guy's like, oh, well, I want to make sure your mom, your sister or whatever, they got to be in good shape. You better eat healthy or I'm out the door. That guy's going to get 95% negative, but they're really the same shallow standard, aren't they?
8: Are, and it just reminds me of a recent, I mean, I see this stuff online all the time, and these women will post videos about what they expect from a man in dating, and one woman said, you know, a man can't ask me what I bring to the table, and if he does, you know, that's unacceptable. I don't want to have to teach him the value of a woman, you know, and if I have to do that, I don't want to date him. These same women will say that they don't want a child as a partner, or they don't want somebody that's irresponsible or can't take care of themselves, or, you know, basically isn't a man. But at the same time, they are acting like the child in the relationship. Like, you should just value me and you should just respect me just because I'm a woman. I don't have to do anything. I don't have to bring anything to the table. I don't have to offer any value to you. You should just want to take care of me and do everything for me because I'm a woman. So women often end up being exactly the people that they don't want their partner or other people to be. And the lack of self-awareness is comical, if not completely absurd, a lot of times. So I think a lot of times we see it as in the cases like this that are playing out with the Cornell 7. You know, a woman can consent to doing whatever she wants, and then if she decides later that she regrets it, then she can, you know, change the game and accuse these men of a crime. But as I was reading through some of the statements of these young men, there was one man that said that she initiated contact with him and that he did not consent to. So are we going to listen to him? Is his statement valid? Is that even possible for a woman to do something to a man that he doesn't like and be held responsible? If you ask a lot of these feminists, the answer is no, but the standard is completely different for them.
7: It's interesting you pointed that out because, you know, I practiced law for over a decade and, you know, I did criminal cases, divorce, pretty much just general practice. And one thing I noticed, and I didn't do these specific cases personally, but so I was doing some looking at the cases where it would be a female teacher sleeping with a male student. It's like a 24-year-old with a 15-year-old, okay, something like that. And I would look at the average penalty, you know, maybe 6 months to 2 years, somewhere around there. But if it was a 24-year-old man and a 15-year-old female student, you're looking more at the, you know, 12 to 15-year standard. And it's the same exact crime. Like, the law does not make distinction between women, male. Like, if you're, like, 15-year-olds obviously cannot consent. And it's interesting that, but in these cases, any idiot can look at the standard and say, well, the guys that do this, they get about, what, 10 times more on average?

0: the women do. And there's just, there's no, it doesn't seem like there's an outcry, I guess is the thing. Whereas I'm like, look, if anyone does this, like, first of all, you're a teacher, you do that with a student, that's evil. I think you should go to jail for the rest of your life. Like, that's an abuse of power, all that stuff. But if it's a woman, it's 6 months, 2 years. If it's a guy, it could be 12 to 15. I've seen some where it's life. Do you think that maybe the problem is, like, and I've said this, maybe there's not enough people speaking out about this level of injustice, or maybe it's that we see, like, maybe actually there should be a double standard of some point, of some kind, where you would give women more grace, but if that's the case, you can't also say you would have equal rights in society. So isn't it, maybe this comes down to choosing a lane, I guess is my point.
1: Yeah, absolutely. I mean, if women really want equality, then they need to live up to it. There needs to be, I think there just needs to be an equal application of standards for pretty much everything. If a man takes, you know, the lives of his children, then he goes to jail forever. Same for a woman. A man can't claim that his mental health drove him to do something heinous and get away with it, but apparently a woman can. What I think it says about a lot of these women is that they don't want equality. They want a supremacy movement. They want special treatment. They do want two separate standards of law, depending on your, you know, well, I was going to say, depending on your biological sex, but then if you ask them what a woman is, they still don't know. So they really seem to understand what a woman is when it comes to certain situations, which is just another, level of the insanity that we're seeing. So I do think that more people should be speaking out, but I also see a lot of people speaking out. So I think it's just a larger problem of the indoctrination that we have seen throughout public school, through the media, through all of these sources that say that women have been oppressed by men, that women should get special treatment, that women are, you know, because of the oppression of men, that they should get more leniency. A lot of women seem to believe this, and unfortunately, a lot more women lean left than they do right, and women on the left are more likely to blame everybody else for their problems and blame everybody else even for their own poor decision-making, and therefore, they deserve less accountability. So you see fewer women speaking out because fewer of us have a level head, it seems like.
0: Yeah, well, that's completely true. I did see a comedian say the cheat code for white men is tell people you're trans, and then you can basically get the victim Olympics. You move up like 10 rungs, you know? So I wonder if some guys are probably doing that just so they can get more, like, victim status. But it's ridiculous. We need to have a society where justice is evenly applied. We can't have it continue this way. If it's going, eventually you make the arguments that these people aren't accountable, it's going to be, well, these people aren't responsible, and it just gets us to a really dark, a bad place. So hopefully things will change. But we got a lot more coming up in just a second. We'll be right back.

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2: Fox News, I'm John Saucier. The Labor Department out with a September jobs report showing 29,000 jobs added to the economy, lower than the 90,000 analysts expected. White House National Economic Council Director Kevin Hassett on Fox Business says,
3: "The President Trump's policy is a supply-side policy that's realigning the American economy in a very positive way. So government employment was down, employment for everything else was up."
2: The stock market up on the news today. The Manhattan District Attorney's Office has released body camera footage from the arrest of Luigi Mangione. During his arrest, Mangione claimed to be homeless when he was asked by officers. Take a listen.
4: Is there a family down here or what? No, I'm homeless.
2: Mangione was arrested in Altoona, Pennsylvania on December 9th, 2024, 5 days after UnitedHealthcare CEO Brian Thompson was shot and killed. He's pleaded guilty to federal stalking charges, faces life in prison. He'll be sentenced in December. America's listening to Fox News.
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0: You're listening to Daily Controversy on WDNN. We have Outspoken Samantha on the line. One of the interesting things that came out recently was this Harvard-Harris poll. And as pretty much everyone knows, Harvard's not a, you know, right-leaning polling organization. But I saw in the data, it was pretty interesting, a 50-50 split between Republican-lean, Democrat-lean. Enthusiasm between Republican and Democrat was basically identical, about 1% separating, well within the margin of error. The likely voter, they said it was about a 2-point split for Democrats. And it's really interesting. I mean, I would say that if you actually look at the economic indicators, you got 5.1 GDP growth, the highest that we've seen in over 20 years. And we today, I think oil's down. It was 110. Now it's in the 80s. It's still falling. Hopefully it continues to fall. 94% of oil is getting through the Strait of Hormuz, which is why Iran's like, we need to make a deal. I'm like, no, we don't. Like, you guys can't stop us now. We figured this stuff out. So it's just interesting because everyone, the media, they would make it seem like there's going to be a massive blue wave. And you never know. It could be that variables change. But I remember in 2022, when we were all told there's going to be a massive red wave, Republicans are going to take back the House and Senate. We're going to have 54 Senate seats and 20. And then we barely took back the House. And the only reason we did was because of Iowa and Florida, because the governors there were very, very popular and they were able to bring people along with them, House candidates. And maybe I'm saying the same thing here because, yeah, the day-to-day polling doesn't look great for Trump and people don't like him on certain issues. The problem is, in every poll I've seen, even if you say Trump's at 41%, 42% approval ratings, Democrats are about at 28 to 30% approval ratings. When they had a massive win in 2018, they had an even approval rating, like, you know, it's basically split between voters. So as low as President Trump's approval rating is, Democrats are lower. You have these crazy DSA candidates. You have the economy starting to pick up, and you have some of these, like, the monthly polls I've found historically tend to be more accurate. One, like, they have a lot more time to get all the variables correct. They do a lot more people in the sample sizes. They care a lot more about accuracy than daily polls. And so the poll from this month and or September and then the month before are very, very close. There really wasn't that much difference. And so I don't know if what we're seeing is media hype in the same way we're seeing saw that in 2016 when it was like Hillary's going to win 91% chance. But what I was thinking in the back of my mind, one of the reasons Hillary lost was because everyone in their mind thought Hillary was going to win. So a lot of Democrats just decided, well, I don't need to vote. She's already got this in the bag. But every Republican was thinking, I want Trump to win. We don't want this crazy woman to be our president. And I'm wondering if Democrats get too overconfident or if they get the media to say this is a done deal, they're going to take everything back. You might have Republicans get extremely worried and get their numbers up, and Democrats get extremely overconfident and get their numbers down. But I wanted to get your thoughts on this because, again, this is an outlier, but this Harvard-Harris poll have been relatively accurate simply because it's a monthly poll, not a daily one. But where do you think we're going with the midterms?
1: You know, it's always hard to say. I think especially over the last couple of midterm elections, it's so easy to think that, or at least listen to the hype, like we're going to have this big red wave or we're going to have this big blue wave and kind of decide your participation based on that. I think, for one thing, I just think it's never a good idea to listen to the media hype one way or the other. And it's hard because when I look at what's going on social media, I would like to think that even though, you know, people like to think that the midterms are going to sway in favor of the opposing party, that enough people are seeing the insanity of the Democrat Party and thinking, you know, I don't agree with Trump on everything, but we're not even looking at Democrats anymore. We're looking at communists. And I don't even know if you can call them just straight communists. We've got socialists, we've got communists, we've got people advocating for Islam. We've got people that, you know, are actually jihadists running it for some of these seats. And that I'm hoping people are paying attention to that. And even if they're not entirely happy with some of the outcomes of Trump, at least this far, that they're willing to at least understand that the other side has completely lost their mind. They're completely insane. Everything that about them is completely anti-American. Everything is about taking away pretty much all of the checks and balances and all of the documents and the standards that protect our rights and keep government in check, which is at least a long-term goal. So I'm just hoping that people are paying attention to the things that matter and willing to understand the bigger picture for what it is. As far as what I think is going to happen, I have just learned to not get my hopes up. But I'm cautiously optimistic that people are aware enough that they're going to make the right decision and they're going to show up and not think that their vote doesn't count and that they're going to make the effort. I don't know where to predict or at least place my, you know, my prediction on what I think is going to happen.
0: Yeah, you know, it's interesting. Even in 2018, when Trump got crushed in the House, lost like, I don't know, 40 seats, we picked up 3 seats in the Senate, and we had, and that's why we were able to get all the Supreme Court nominees through, and all the judges through that we normally wouldn't, because, you know, even with 53, it's tough. 54 is like enough margin where there's enough people that aren't squishies where you can basically do whatever you want. So you're right. The prediction's difficult. I do think perspective is important, I guess is the way I would put it, because in 2024, if you were given the choice, like, hey, you could have Republicans control Congress and Kamala be president for 4 years, or you can have Trump have the White House and Republicans control Congress for 2 years and Democrats the last 2 years. I mean, we would obviously take that deal without a second's thought. You're like, oh, of course. I mean, that's not great. The last 2 years, that's not what we want. But as far as like commander in chief, all the powers, like military powers, as far as protecting the country, like even if the Democrats have power in Congress, which again, I'm more like you, I like to be more optimistic, especially on the Senate side. I think whatever happens, we'll be fine. But I just find it interesting because everyone's like, historically, if gas prices are high, then X happens. And it's true. Gas prices, diesel prices are high, even though they're going down, likely go down over the next couple of weeks, which is great. However, we also have one of the fastest growing GDPs that we've had in over 20 years. And we've deported 3 million legal immigrants, whether self-deport or ICE. And we've had a decrease in immigration from more radicalized Islamic countries by 96%. We've also decreased H-1B visas more than any other presidency that I could find since the institution of H-1Bs, even though the black pillars on our side would be like, oh, no, it's terrible. I was like, yeah, it's still too much, but he's got that down. I think it's 27%, something like that. And so I'd like to think that, you know, Texas, maybe that's crazy. It's even tight because Paxton's done such an amazing job as AG. I know he has some, you know, personal life issues, family things, you know, he had an affair, that kind of stuff. Obviously, you don't condone any of that. But the other guy's just a communist. He said he wanted to get rid of capitalism. He goes to a church that's not really a church. It's again, just one of the most left-wing California candidates ever, and they're like, oh, this could be tight. I don't think I can buy that. And so when I look at all the pieces on the board, I'm like, yeah, your variables you can't control. You never know how people can vote. There's always that old saying by Winston Churchill. He said the best argument against democracy is a 5-minute conversation with the average voter, and that's been my experience as well. But I do think that Republicans at least are going on common sense. The left has gone so vehemently left. I think it's hurting them. It's certainly going to hurt them in places like Michigan, because there's a significant Jewish population there, and they do not like El Sayed, obviously, because he's been saying very anti-Semitic things beyond even what Mandami would say, which is a very high bar. So we'll ultimately see how it plays out. I just think I'd rather be optimistic and wrong than pessimistic and right, because I found is like, well, if something bad happens, I'll deal with it. But I'd much rather enjoy, you know, like 35 days than stress over it. Because then if it all works out and like we maintain the House and Senate, I just wasted 35 days being worried about something that I didn't need to be worried about. At least that's the way I see it. But let's take a quick break. We got more coming up in just a second.
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3: Well, temperatures warming up again, close to 90. It's going to feel like 95 with the humidity. Deeper tropical moisture coming in for the weekend. We'll have periods of showers and thunderstorms tomorrow. In fact, a few of those out there this evening, too. But the coverage will increase as the cold front gets closer during the day Sunday. I'm meteorologist Brad Travis, and that's your forecast.
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0: listening to the Daily Controversy on WVNN. We got Outspoken Samantha on the line, and I'm telling you right now, this is a real article, and I'm more of a person that's like, I think AI is going to do a lot of great things, but this is not great. It's from Breitbart. Anthropic co-founder Daniela Amadi kept personal advisory council of stuffed animals to solve problems. No, this is not a joke. It says, a piece published Wednesday in The Atlantic, adapted from journalist Kevin Roos's forthcoming book, The AGI Chronicles, explains that Anthropic co-founder Daniela Amadi and her husband, effective altruism kingpin Holden Karnofsky, kept what they called a personal advisory council made up of stuffed animals they would talk to. They don't talk back, at least I hope not. The council had its own cast. Gingy was a lazy cat who encouraged Daniela to cancel meetings and avoid taking on too much work. So that, well, that makes sense. Cats are pretty lazy and they don't like talking to people. They don't care about humans. Okay, I get that one. Mora, a pink bear, was detail-oriented, type A manager. I could see that. You know, bears got to get their stuff together. They hibernate 6 months of the year, you know, take care of the young. Okay. Barry Bonds, a panda, was a patron bear of generosity and empathy. I don't know. I think pandas are useless. People are going to disagree with that. Amadi told Roos in 2023 that the toys were very useful in analyzing different personality types. Few people at OpenAI knew the council existed. Thank God. And those who did weren't sure how seriously she actually took the advice, but apparently very, very seriously. Before they would make decisions worth billions and billions of dollars in hiring decisions, she would literally consult stuffed animals. I don't know. Maybe it's been a bad week for the ladies. I think it's not been the best, but what are your thoughts on this? Do you think maybe, do you consult stuffed animals when you make business decisions, or is this maybe just a her thing? Because I don't understand how one of the wealthiest AI companies on Earth has one of its top people admitting to talking to stuffed animals and being excited about it. But what are your thoughts?
1: Actually, no, I do not consult stuffed animals. I prefer sock puppets. I had not seen this story until you just brought it up, and I was hoping you were kidding. Unfortunately, we live in a day and age where things that should be jokes and should be memes and should be nothing but comedic material are actually serious. And as you said, it's been a tough week for women, and I don't understand how women consistently insist on being taken seriously when they do these things. I think go ahead.
0: No, you go. You go ahead.
1: Oh, I was just going to say, I think this is just, you know, the expansion of we have to accept everybody. We can't criticize everybody. However anybody wants to live their life or whatever reality they live in of their own making, even if it is completely delusional to everybody else, it would be bigoted for us to not accept it or to not acknowledge it and to not validate it. I hope that people can see that we have gone way too far with this, and perhaps boundaries matter, perhaps reality matters, perhaps it's not healthy for us to affirm every single thing that somebody else wants to believe is true, and that perhaps being honest with people and telling them those stuffed animals are not responding, they're not talking to you, they're not a legitimate counsel, that is far more loving and compassionate than telling somebody, yes, you can consult your stuffed animals and make important decisions for a giant company based on that.
0: Yeah, I mean, we're using Anthropic software for Iranian targeting, so I mean, it's like kind of an important company, but I was thinking this, and it was in terms of like, imagine you got fired, and like it's this guy, and he's like, he's got a wife and three kids. He's like, yeah, I lost my job, and she's and the wife's like, well, what happened? Well, you know, Gingy the cat just really didn't like my performance, and Mara the pink bear just felt like I wasn't detail oriented. Although Barry Bonds the panda really fought hard for me to save my job, he just didn't have the pull. And so I like imagine that like you're how would you even file that lawsuit? I'm like, I was fired today based on performance reviews based on inanimate stuffed animals. Because if I'm a judge and I see someone filing that, I'm probably going to go after the lawyer for like, you know, being insane. And the lawyer's going to get him, you know, a mental health examination. But I guess the funny thing is, I mean, this is kind of crazy. We used to, Trump even said this, we need to make mental health asylums great again. We have 50%, we've doubled our population in the United States since like 1970, and we've got 50% less of the people in insane asylums than we did then. So basically, we've reduced the amount of people that by 75% that we used to put in mental health facilities. And it's just like, well, so many people like should be in these facilities, and we've decided now we want them on the street, want them homeless, apparently want them running AI companies. And it's just like, what are we doing? Like, and the funniest thing is okay, even if you did this, right? Like, if you did stuff that in the old days, if you did weird stuff, you just shut your mouth. Like, you took it to your grave. Now people are like, I'm going to tell the Atlantic because I think this is a really cool story. And I'm like, you're a publicly traded company, one of the wealthiest companies in the stock market. And you thought it would be a great idea to like tell a reporter about your stuffed animal consultants. I don't know. Do you think maybe this is everyone wants to be like a victim or feel like unique instead of just, we don't really enforce norms anymore, maybe?
1: Well, I definitely think that we need to bring back public shaming. And, you know, there's an argument to be made that a lot of this is going to, I don't want this to sound as bad as it does, but bullying is actually a good thing. You know, it keeps people in check. It was a way, not to the extreme, but it gives people a checkpoint of saying, hey, you're doing something completely insane. Maybe a little bit of mockery is necessary here because we've gone way off the rails. I don't know what people are trying to accomplish, but it's along the same lines of, you know, we can't put insane people in insane asylums because they deserve to have their freedom. You know, maybe they're out of control of their own choices. It's the same thing as when people try to make the argument that we shouldn't have criminals in prison. You know, we're trying to give people far too much leeway when they are demonstrating their own incapacity to make sound choices. And it's, you know, as I said, it's a matter of compassion to rein these people in, to see where we can help them. And then once they've been helped, allow them back into society. But now we're allowing them to run AI companies. Now we're so far away from telling people the truth that we're letting them do things that are going to be extremely harmful to everybody. So maybe we start drawing the line again, at least, and then move towards those mental asylums.
0: Yeah, I agree. Although I will say, I looked at some of the pictures and these stuffed animals were very elaborate, right? They had really cool names and like backgrounds and like, so, I mean, I got to give her an A
1: that
0: for like
1: everything.
0: Yeah. I mean, you know, she didn't just pick some up at the store. I mean, she really put some thought into it, you know, and maybe it works for people. I mean, I agree with you. You're completely right. We let too much go, and the bullying thing, I agree with you completely. I mean, obviously not the extreme, like we're not encouraging violence, but when it used to be when you were in school, if you did weird stuff, you get mocked a little bit. And the good part of that was like, well, don't do weird stuff. Like, stop doing things that are awkward. And that would help you for society, because then it's better if you're a kid and you do some weird stuff and you get, like, you know, some pushback than if you're in the adult world and it's just there's a lot more consequences. So, yeah, I agree with you. But, yeah, I think stuffed animals for kids, not for AI companies. But, all right, thank you so much. We always love having you on, Outspoken Samantha. And we will see you guys on Monday. Have a wonderful rest of your day.
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3: President's trying to get out the vote. I'm Lisa Brady, Fox News, making Mobile, Alabama the next stop on multiple visits to red states ahead of the midterms, urging supporters to pretend he is running.
4: We're making a lot of progress. When I go there, we win. If I don't go there, we would not do as well.
3: Cost of living remains a top concern in polling, with the conflict in Iran helping to fuel higher prices. President Trump not revealing his next step with Iran.
4: But you'll see. Working out very well. Iran is not doing well.
3: The president also telling reporters oil prices will come down when the conflict ends. But for now, G7 nations agree to release 100 million barrels of oil and fuel products beginning with diesel, which recently hit a record price in the U.S. European nations tapping reserves after President Trump threatened a ban on U.S. diesel exports to help boost U.S. supply and lower prices.
5: After the war broke out in Iran, a group of nations agreed to unlock a combined 400 million barrels of oil. To date, just the U.S., Japan, and Korea have fulfilled that commitment.
3: Fox Business's Lauren Simonetti. Federal safety investigators point to a possible control tower failure before an Amazon flight ran off the runway when it landed in Florida.
6: Air traffic controllers are supposed to advise pilots of strong tailwinds, but the National Transportation Safety Board now says the tower at Miami International Airport never gave that information to pilots landing an Amazon-branded cargo jet last month. That aircraft crashed into ground vehicles beyond the runway, killing five people.
3: Fox's Evan Brown, the NTSB releasing a preliminary report. The full investigation could take a year. The plan to build a border wall and other infrastructure across the Texas Big Bend region has just hit a wall in federal court, with a judge temporarily blocking the projects. No immediate word on an appeal. 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
7: I enjoyed a plate of nachos with chorizo, spicy queso, and jalapenos.
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3: The Democratic Party is suing the Trump administration, claiming a federal form was secretly changed that could make it harder for U.S. citizens living abroad to vote.
12: The Democratic National Committee alleges the Defense Department removed a checkbox for U.S. citizens abroad who have never lived in the U.S. 38 states allow some of those citizens to vote based on qualifying family connections to a state. The lawsuit alleges the change could make it more difficult for some overseas Americans to register and cast ballots.
3: Fox's Roxanne Evans, no word yet on a response. The deaths of two University of Mississippi students remain under investigation, but now a vape shop clerk and his son are charged with federal counts for selling a derivative of kratom, a substance found at the death scenes. It's still not known if kratom contributed to either of the students' deaths. Hundreds of schools closed today in France as student protests turned violent.
13: Teens scatter along the street in a northeastern Paris suburb. They're blocking access to their school. Fireworks explode, police clash with students. Youngsters are angry at dilapidated buildings, overcrowded classrooms, and a shortage of teachers. Even some parents have turned out in support. He says the kids are right to demand better learning conditions, but he opposes any violence. The French government says the protests are irresponsible, but difficulties in high schools should be addressed. Jonathan Savage, Fox News.
3: Spain's government also dealing with mass protests, demanding help for renters after an 87-year-old woman was recently evicted, but Parliament rejecting a package of emergency measures today, spurring more protests. A strong finish to the week on Wall Street, the Dow up 250 points, the Nasdaq up 319 today, the S&P also finishing in the green. And Lisa Brady, Fox News.
14: This is your roving reporter talking to people on the street. 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
17: First came, where in the world is Carmen Sandiego? Then, where's Waldo? Now, we've got a new game to play. Bumco presents, just where the heck is Mitch McConnell? No one's seen Mitch since the middle of June. Some say he's hiding out. Others say,
33: it's kick the bucket, run down the curtain, and join the choir invisible.
17: What do you say?
34: I believe he was eaten by wolves.
17: Oh, he might have been abducted by aliens.
35: I think he's been kidnapped and being held as a sex slave by Elizabeth Warren.
36: That's just nasty.
34: Has anybody checked the bottom of that reflecting pool?
17: Just where in the heck is Mitch McConnell?
37: Has anybody asked Hillary Clinton?
38: Oh my goodness.
17: Ooh, that took a dark turn. Get your copy today and play at your own risk. And if you find Mitch, I'd keep it to myself. Where in the world is Mitch McConnell? From Bumco.
39: These people are crazy.
17: This is your roving reporter, and today I'm talking with a man who does not care. How are you, sir?
15: I don't care, man.
17: You don't care?
15: No, man.
17: Not even a little bit?
15: Nope.
17: Then it would do me no good to talk to you about David Ernest.
15: You mean the money man with the money plan?
17: I thought you didn't care.
15: I don't, but I do care about David Ernest because I want to retire someday. And David has been helping people with their retirement for over 40-something years.
17: It's sounding more and more like you care.
15: But I don't, man.
17: David has a website at retirewithernest.com.
15: I don't care.
17: He also has a toll-free number, 833-596-7233.
15: And those last four digits spell out the word safe.
17: I thought you said you didn't care.
15: Okay, well, I care about my retirement.
17: I see.
15: And if you care about your retirement, call David Ernest today.
17: Very good.
15: Well, you got me to change my mind. Are you happy now?
17: Well, frankly, I don't care.
15: Oh, it must be contagious.
17: 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Now, once again, our hero is out on another fact-finding mission, but he has left a very capable person in charge. 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
40: Welcome to The Health and Wealth Show, and folks, you're not going to believe it. I'm looking across here, and it's not David Ernest. I understand he is on a fact-finding mission somewhere near the ocean, but here, holding up his end of the deal, ladies and gentlemen, it's Chauffeur Sarah.
41: Hi,
3: Hey.
40: Hey, we have not done this in a while. We were just talking about that. I know it's been a little bit here, but
3: it has been just a little bit.
40: There you are now, and the reason you're there is you've sort of transitioned, and I know when you say that these days, that means a wardrobe change, but what you have done, you have sort of moved over from what you were doing, and we can talk about that if you like, to something new. You're more of a full-time employee over there at Earnest Financial.
3: That's right. I've moved from just once a week to all 5 days, full-time. It's great. I'm really excited about it.
40: Well, there you go. And so you're going to be doing this a lot more. It could be with me. We really need to get Princess Leah back in here. We had a good time. Remember when we did the ladies' night? Remember?
3: Oh, that was great.
40: That was fun. As a matter of fact, we may start using that as the theme for when you make an appearance, because it always dresses the place up dramatically to have a woman's touch on the program. And so you're full time over there at Earnest Financial now at the office. Is there still a little restaurant down the sidewalk, or
3: there is.
40: What's down there now?
3: There's a really good Mexican restaurant just a few office buildings down.
40: Do you want to say the name of it, or because I might want to go out there and try it out?
3: I can't remember what the name of it is.
40: It's the Secret Mexican Restaurant. We went to one the other day, but we were just out. I so rarely get out these days. And we loaded my mom and dad and me up in the vehicle. And Donald jumped in the driver's seat and went up the road. I'm not even going to say where, because I don't want to hurt anybody's feelings. But we went to a Mexican place, and we had been there. We went on about how great it was, went in there. It wasn't that great. It was a letdown. And we were talking about that. And it's nice when you find a place where you like to go, but then you go one time and it's not good. And that just kind of blows everything up, you know?
3: Yeah, absolutely.
40: That could be kind of like your financial situation. You know, you got somebody that looks after your money, and that one time something happens and you're like, man, I'm not real happy with this anymore. Well, if that's happened to you, I know some folks. You want to tell us about Earnest Financial?
3: Yeah, you can visit us online at retirewithearnest.com or call toll free 833-596-7233. And the one thing we will do is we will keep your money safe. And those last four digits in our toll-free number spell out the word safe.
0: Wow.
3: So call us and come see us.
40: Kind of help you remember the phone number.
3: Absolutely.
40: And you talked about the website. Maybe you didn't. But if you didn't, I will. It's retirewithearnest.com. And I'm ashamed to say I have not looked at it lately. Is there anything neat on there? Are there pictures on there of all the gang and everything?
3: Yeah, I'm not sure if there's a picture of me yet. We probably need to work on getting that up and going so everybody can see what Chauffeur Sarah looks like. But there's definitely pictures of Leah and David Earnest himself, and lots of fun facts about them, and information about what you will get when you come and visit us. So it's a good website. Go check it out.
40: Now, back in the radio days, what we used to do is we would get out if we had a good crew, or sometimes they'd just, you know, have one person that they would do it for. Actually, they'd do it for everybody, but it was just one picture or a headshot, as they call it. That's not just in the spy movies anymore. It's like, you know, they do a picture and you get to take it out with you and sign autographs. I know this sounds kind of corny, but I've got an idea for a picture for us like that. And it would be, since we've got Princess Leah, it would be Star Wars themed.
3: I knew you were going that direction.
40: How did you know that?
3: I have no idea.
40: I always thought it'd be cute to do. They had her as Princess Leah, and then we've got Too Tall Matthew. I figured we could let him be Chewbacca, and maybe have David could be like Han Solo, and I'm trying to figure out some way where I would be there, and you really wouldn't see my face, but you'd know I was there.
3: You need
40: and
3: to be then, Darth Vader. Then we can cover your face.
40: That is a great idea. I have a mask and everything. I've got one sitting up here in my collection, and it's got a little box that hangs down from the bottom of the mask, and it'll do the breathing thing. When you turn on, it'll breathe and you can talk through it. It's really funny. Maybe it could be like a collector's item someday. People would be out there and they could, I got my picture. Have you got one? No, I haven't. But David's always talking about us getting out and going somewhere. We would have something to give to people when they show up.
0: I think that's a great idea. We should go with it.
40: It'd be a lot of fun. And let's see, everybody got a nickname. We talk about Princess Leia and Too Tall Matthew. Well, she's just Princess Leia and he's too tall. And we called you Chauffeur Sarah. Sure. And that's because you just take people everywhere, especially the young kids. Your children, of course, Farquhar, Oswald, and Rebecca of Sunnybrook Farm. Yeah, those are your kids. You got two boys and a girl, right?
0: That's right.
40: They're a good bit older than the last time.
0: They are. They're growing. Yeah. You know, it's funny that happens when they eat and work out and do sports. They grow.
40: Actually
0: got one that's about to start driving next week.
40: Next week?
1: What?
0: Yep. He gets his license next week. He'll be 16.
40: Wow. And we'll see, that's wild because you're only like 24. So how could you have a child almost grown like that?
0: You start early.
40: I guess so. David's always talking about the grandkids and everything. So what you got planned for the birthday? Any party ideas or?
0: Nothing big yet. We're working on trying to figure out a car. It's in the works. You know, it's kind of hard these days. My husband and I realized a few days ago that we're going to have to buy 3 cars in the next 6 years. So it's that's kind of in the works, but we're going to go this weekend. We're going to go away and spend a few days out of town and kind of celebrate with him then. It'll be a busy week because he's doing sports all summer. So, you know, on that kind of actual birthday, he'll be busy doing football and other things. Yeah. So we're going to celebrate him this weekend.
40: Okay. Well, now here's an idea. You could get on a game show and win a lot of money. Maybe you win a car, or you could go down to the casino and maybe you'll win a car down there. They give cars away at the casino sometimes.
0: There you go. I never even looked into that.
40: Or have the kids' ancestry checked. Your ancestry. Maybe there's like a rich uncle in your family somewhere that you don't know about. Maybe he would help out. The kids, I know they got to have the phones and they got to have the right shoes and then they got to have a car.
0: You don't want to get them something too nice, though. I feel I'm a firm believer in when you're young, you need to have something that you can move up from in time. So,
40: yeah, and give you the incentive.
0: Absolutely.
40: To work towards that.
0: Yes.
40: And speaking of the incentive, everybody wants to retire at some point. A lot of people, that's all they're looking for. Some people, they don't want to retire. They just want to work till, you know, they drop. That's fine, too. But some folks just want to get their 25 years in and, you know, go home or get in the RV and go camping, that kind of thing.
0: Yeah.
40: And you need somebody to help you do that. And you and I both know the name I'm thinking of.
0: David Ernest. The trustworthy fellow.
40: He is the man, or actually the money man with the money plan. And how long has he been doing this now?
0: Oh my gosh. He started when I was 2. So he's been doing it for 40 years in addition to his other job, you know, that he did for about 25 years on top of this. But yeah,
40: now,
0: he's the go-to for financial decisions and investments. And
40: now the other thing that he did was, is this when he was like a medic, a paramedic or?
0: So he was a paramedic before I was born. He did that throughout college. And then he was a lab technologist for about 25 years. He worked nights, so he would go do that. And then on his off week, he would focus on his company that he has now. He was a pretty busy fella, but very wise.
40: He knows all about money now. And
0: he does.
40: I always tell people that if you go and sit down with David just for, I don't know, 30 minutes, one thing is for sure, you're probably going to be eating something because that guy, he loves to eat. And we'll talk more about that in a minute. But if you sit down and talk with him for 30 minutes, you'll know more about your money and what it can do for you than you ever thought possible. I mean, he's just that tuned into it, knowing exactly what your money can do and the things that you can do with your money to make it do these things for you.
0: Right. And it's the way you manage the money that you have. That's what he's always taught me. You know, it's not about having this big number, but knowing how to save and put money away in ways that will benefit you down the road.
40: He was telling me, it's not been too long ago, that bonuses are just like through the roof now. And so that's the thing. You bring your money. And when you put your money in there, they give you some money. They give you some bonuses.
0: Yeah.
40: And after that's been in there for a while, you could actually take that out and put it back in and get rebonused. So it's like making a cake. You know, you put all the right stuff in and mixed up and it starts getting bigger and bigger. And pretty soon you got this big old beautiful cake. And when you retire, it's time to eat the cake. And he's sort of the financial banker in your life, I guess you could say.
0: Yeah, I like that analogy.
40: How about that? I came up with that just by myself. Right. There, just on the two brain cells I got left, rubbing them together.
0: No.
40: So when you were growing up, it was you, Too Tall Matthew. You were the two. It's not like Happy Days. You remember when they had, you probably don't remember because that's kind of before your time, Happy Days was. I know it was on probably.

0: 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Try the greatest one. 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
1: The Declaration of Independence is the most concise, substantive, ingenious statement of who we are as a people. 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That these ideologies that came out of Marx are utterly incompatible with American.
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2: Hello, Mr. Lunchbox. I wore that kid out with that lunchbox.
3: Oh, no.
2: Oh, it looked like some sort of a gangster movie. He never did do that no more.
3: I'm sure.
2: Got a new lunchbox out of it, too. The little old ladies at the lunchroom would get so upset they see me with my lunchbox. Baby, why don't you eat in here? And you know what? I'll tell you why. They put ketchup on the hot dogs.
3: Oh, they didn't let you choose your condiments?
2: They didn't let you. They had no mustard. And then everybody went, what's wrong with that? I said, you just don't put ketchup on a hot dog. And then years later, it was one of the Dirty Harry movies, and he uses that line.
4: No, this stuff isn't getting to me. The shootings, the knifings, the beatings, old ladies being bashed in the head for their Social Security checks. That doesn't bother me a bit.
5: Come on, Harry, take it easy.
4: Corruption, apathy, and red tape. Now, that doesn't bother me. But you know what does bother me?
5: What?
4: You know what makes me really sick to my stomach?
5: What?
4: It's watching you stuff your face with those hot dogs. Nobody, I mean nobody, puts ketchup on a hot dog.
2: That is true. That's why I took my lunch to school.
3: Love it. I feel like kids love ketchup. I've got one that literally will put ketchup even on vegetables. You know, that's the only way I can get her to eat. And so I let her put it on anything, but it's a bit much at times, you know.
2: Do you know that way back, I would say back in the, not the last century, but the one before that, up in like 1898, they sold ketchup as medicine.
5: You got to be kidding.
2: I'll have to look it up and read it to you. Maybe we'll do that the second half
3: of
2: the program.
3: Is there a vinegar in it or something maybe that was healing?
2: I'll look it up and we'll have that in the first part of the next segment of the program. But and I love ketchup on my French fries, and let's see, what that's about all I like ketchup on, but just not on my hot dog.
3: Now I have to disagree. I do love ketchup on a hot dog, but I have to have mustard and ketchup chili too, if I can.
2: There you go. Now I fix mine, put some mustard on the bun, and then put the hot dog on it, and then maybe a little bit of cheese, some relish, and the chili. Now, you can use like a regular chili, like Hormel, that's got beans in it, or you can get the hot dog sauce, they call it. Basically, that's all it is chili. And some people go just nuts with it. Have you ever been to the Grumpy Dog over in Wetumpka?
3: No, I haven't.
2: Oh, my goodness. This guy over there, Will, he is like the chef of hot dogs. It's not this hot dog you pick up like at the ballpark and you're eating this hot dog. This hot dog comes with a knife and a fork. Oh, yeah, yeah. And it's really good. Well, maybe we'll all meet over there one day and have some sort of a business conclave or something like that.
3: Heard of That's My Dog? We have one of those, I think, downtown. I've never been to it, but I've heard about it.
2: Is he still open?
3: I'm not sure, but I've heard people talk about it for many years. Mm-hmm. I've always kind of wanted to go and just see what it's like.
2: And we were, at one point, we were living out in Spokane, Washington. And we were at the little grocery store one day, and I asked, I said, do you have any hot dog chili or hot dog sauce? And they were like, looked at me like, what? And they had never heard of it. So when we came home one time, I bought a can and I brought it back. When we went to the grocery store, I said, this is it. Can you not get this? We never had any call for it. I said, well, you do now. And they couldn't get it. I'm like, yeah. It's like I told somebody, Spokane, Washington, I live there. Beautiful place. Mountains back there, and crystal clear little lakes and ponds and stuff. Beautiful. Very picturesque. But it's like Brigadoon. It comes down once every 100 years. And they don't know anything about the outside world sometimes.
3: Wow.
2: But they don't know nothing about hot dog chili. I know that. But I told my wife she doesn't like chili on the hot dog. So what I wanted to start doing is find those small things like the Hormel chili that comes like a single serving.
3: Oh.
2: Because you open up a can of chili for your hot dog and you got almost a whole can of chili and you wind up eating chili on your cornflakes and make a chili sandwich later. Well, you don't. You know, you got to be thrifty and everything. And speaking of that, you got to be thrifty not just with your hot dog condiments, but with your money as well. And why don't you tell me what you would do for somebody who just walked in and said, hey, I need a little help here. What would happen?
3: Well, first of all, I'd send you to talk with David Ernest.

0: And you can visit and learn more about him at our website, retirewithernest.com. And that's E-A-R-N-E-S-T. 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
1: And I've been over to your office over there, and I know you're there now 5 days a week. Have you sort of personalized your office a little bit? You put up frou-frou things, and I'm sure you got pictures of the kids.
0: Yes, it has a lot of color because, you know, I used to teach years ago, and so I have lots of colorful things that I like to have in my office that I've had for years. So definitely kind of putting a certain touch to at least my area. But, you know, I'm really enjoying it, and me and my partner in crime, Princess Leah, are enjoying working full-time together now instead of just part-time. So come see us.
1: Where exactly is the office?
0: It's located on Decker Lane, right across kind of from Arrowhead.
1: Is there a big sign out front, flashes, Ernest Financial, and it points into your door and everything? So they just kind of have to look for you, huh?
0: Yeah, there's a few other offices inside with us, too, so yeah.
1: You know, it's kind of hard to find. When you get there, do you get a prize or anything for having found the place with not much trouble?
0: Oh, yeah. David loves to give. You know, he loves these Texas Roadhouse gift cards as well. So,
1: you know, that's something I should have mentioned, too. If you've got about $50,000 that you'd like to put somewhere where it's going to do you the most good when you retire, well, come on over and talk to David about it. And afterwards, whether or not you do business with Ernest Financial or not, he's going to give you this gift card for $40 over at the Texas Roadhouse.
0: That's right. It's
1: a funny story. We went there not long ago. It was me and Donna and might have been another couple of people. I'm not sure who all it was. But I kept looking around, and there was like a buffalo up on the wall, you know, the mounted head, you know. And they had a deer up there, and they had like a ram up there. And I got to thinking, you know, you never go into a steak place and they got a cow's head on the wall.
0: You can't waste it, Rusty.
1: I know. It'd boil it and make pate out of it, I guess. I don't know. But what we're going to do is we're going to take a short break, and I'll look that up about what we were talking about, ketchup. We'll look that up and have that for the next half of the program. Remember, that toll-free number, 833-596-7233. 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Could be Dave. 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Could be Too Tall Matthew. 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It could be Chauffeur Sarah. And pretty soon you'll find out what they mean when you give us a call. 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So just get ready for that. And don't you go anywhere. 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
3: This here's Clyde over at Clyde's Boneless Chicken Farm in scenic downtown Slapout, Alabama. 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And stop by Clyde's Boneless Chicken Farm and get yourself a bucket of boneless chicken for supper. It's toenail licking good. I can't say that thing about the fingers. I'll get sued again.
4: So, Patty Murray, a Democratic senator from Washington, had this to say.
5: I've not heard one Democrat say defund ICE.
4: Then a few other senators chimed in. Ed Markey from Massachusetts.
6: I believe ICE should be defunded.
4: Elizabeth Warren, also from Massachusetts.
7: I'm going to talk about ICE funding. I think we have to stop doing it.
4: Alex Padilla from California.
8: No more funding for DHS, for ICE, for CBP.
4: Shelley Pingree from Maine.
9: Maybe it's just time for ICE to go.
4: Chantel Brown from Ohio.
10: I have vowed to use every tool that I have to disarm and dismantle ICE. And I can promise you this, ICE will not get another cent from me.
4: And Pennsylvania Governor Josh Shapiro.
9: The Congress of the United States has the ability to stand up and stop funding ICE.
4: All those people are Democrats. Patty, what was that you were saying?
11: These people are crazy.
10: You got that right.
12: What a dumbass.
13: I'm Buzz Nutley, and here is a special Health and Wealth news report. To help the American people understand just what's going on in the world of politics, today we have hooked U.S. Senator Bernie Sanders to a lie detector. When the senator tells the truth, you will hear. And when he tells a lie, you will hear. Let's see how this works out.
14: This is Bernie Sanders, and I am speaking to you today to let you know that everything is okay in the Democratic Party. Things have never been better. I want you to know that the only thing wrong in Washington, D.C. is the Republican Party. Donald Trump is unstable. His economy, unstable. His attacks on Iran, unlawful. And his attack on the intelligence of my fellow Democrats, unfounded. He's a great big loser. We in the Democratic Party have a plan. It's a good plan. It's a solid plan. And when we put this plan in action, things will be better for the American people. So listen, all you MAGA people, you're going to lose. And when Trump is gone, the Democrats will get this country back on track. Remember, you can trust the Democrats. Nancy Pelosi, AOC, Elizabeth Warren, and me. We're here to look after you, the American people. And by the way, none of us Democrats made any money off insider trading. That is a lie. So help me, Maxine Waters.
15: That's just nasty.
14: Now I must leave you. I have to go to an event where we will be hugging and kissing and feeding poor little orphan children. And if I'm not telling you the truth, may I be struck by a bolt of...
13: Well, there you have it. Bernie Sanders hooked to a lie detector. Tune in next time when our guest will be Chuck Schumer, if we can get another lie detector.
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1: And we are back with the second half of this program. Special day here. If you could see us, you would see I cleaned up a little bit. I have on matching socks because we have the lovely and talented chauffeur Sarah with us here today. Glad to have you on the program again.
0: I'm glad to be back. It's been too long.
1: I know. And we'll be doing more of these. We really need to get Princess Leah back in here and continue with that ladies' night theme that we had for the last time we did this. And I know I've still got that show somewhere. You missed out on the great hard drive burndown. We had everything on a hard drive, and then the hard drive just went. It just died. And luckily, you know, I send these shows to so many people. I put the word out. We got a lot of stuff back. We usually try to do the shows where they're not really that dated. They're pretty generic. And like we just had the 4th of July. And so, see, it's dated now. But I produced a little thing that says, oh, happy 4th of July from the Health and Wealth Show. And see, I could take that out and use the show again later. It's all about being thrifty, I guess, you know.
0: But that's right.
1: Anyhow, we do all these shows and everything. But anyway, the hard drive died. We're slowly building back the library, I guess is what you'd say. And I'm falling down on the job. You tell them about phone numbers and websites while I look up something on the phone here.
0: Yeah. Feel free to visit us online at retirewithernest, ERNEST.com, or call toll free 833-596-7233.
1: And there you go. About the time you said all that, I punched in the last button, and you're thinking to yourself over there, you're sitting in your easy chair, leaning against the radio, kind of like when the Walsons were listening to Charlie McCarthy and everything. You're gathered around the radio, listening to the fireside chat with Franklin Roosevelt. I'm rambling now because I'm scrolling. Okay, we were talking in the last half of the program, or the first half of the program, about the reason I didn't eat in the lunchroom at school. There's two good things. Was pizza day. You know, they go get that big square pizza and cut it up. The portions were good on that. But when they made the peanut butter and Rice Krispie cookies, you remember those?
0: I don't think I remember those, but I remember the stop sign shaped pizza. Of course, that was in like the early 90s.
1: You know, that sounds like some progressive pizza right there. But the thing, with the Rice Krispie treats, you know, you can buy those. They're okay. They put that government peanut butter with the Rice Krispies, mix it up. You could get a Rice Krispies treat like you buy at the store now, and it's nice weight and everything, but the ones we got at school, they were like little bricks. All these things had a life of their own. They were so good.
0: Okay, and I was going to ask, were they good?
1: Oh, man, you could get killed. If you had one in your pocket, you might get mugged. You're going down the hall and you get knocked over the head and wake up and your wallet and your cookie is gone. And that was the principal. I mean, he'd roll you for your cookie, you know. But we were talking about putting ketchup on a hot dog.
15: Nobody, I mean nobody, puts ketchup on a hot dog.
1: And I think this is going to be a whole nother program here. First off, you got ketchup, K-E-T-C-H-U-P. And then you got catsup, C-A-T. I can't figure the difference.
0: One's like an English or British spelling, maybe, and the other is not.
1: I don't know. It's just weird. Anyhow, in the 1830s, this is way on back, almost, what, 200 years?
0: Yeah, just we're about getting there.
1: Getting close.
0: We're getting there.
1: Okay, back in the 1830s, tomatoes and ketchup were widely believed to be or to possess miraculous healing powers.
19: What you talking about, Willie?
1: There was a physician in Ohio, Dr. John Cook Bennett, famously championed, here we go, catsup, C-A-T-S-U-P, as an effective treatment for indigestion and diarrhea.
20: That's nasty.
1: It's a joke there, but I'm not going. This medical craze culminated in 1835 when Dr. A.J. Holcomb introduced the commercial tomato pills. So he made pills out of the ketchup, and doctors were prescribing this early tomato-based ketchup, originally a blend of tomatoes, spices, and spirits. They put a little corn liquor in there, and as a cure-all, it would fix anything. And this escalated when Dr. John Cook Bennett, as we mentioned before, a professor at Willamette University in Ohio, widely promoted tomatoes and ketchup for treating bilious attacks.
0: Wow.
1: Bilious. I've only heard that word one other time in my life. It would treat bilious attacks and gastrointestinal ailments. So basically, it was just a lot of hooey.
21: You lie! Stop lying!
1: Somebody said, well, they'll buy this. I'm telling them it helps them in their buying this stuff. And it says, tomato pills will cure your ills. That sounds like a radio person was involved with that right there. And then later on, the folks over at H.J. Heinz began bottling and heavily marketing tomato catsup as a wholesome, quality-controlled food product in about 1876. So we've already been through the Civil War. Not many people know this, but the Civil War was actually fought over ketchup. Not many people know that. But anyhow, I was looking there to see if it said that it had any medicinal value in it, but I got to go back to that. Dr. A.J. Holcomb, he was in Glassboro, Alabama. So this sounds like it might have been part of a carnival thing or something. Could you imagine if kids thought ketchup was a medicine, they wouldn't take it?
0: Or maybe they would.
1: I don't know.
0: If they like the way it tastes.
1: Gonna take this stuff. I'll put it on a hot dog. Oh, okay. But did your mom and dad do that to you when you were little? They wanted you to take your medicine. You're like, I don't want to take it. It's medicine.
0: No, I was the worst. I was brutal. I would not, and I would gag. I mean, I think I only had like four things I ate until I was about six or seven. And I can remember there was this white, creamy kind of antibiotic. I think it was like Augmentum or something that was like a step up from amoxicillin. And dad would put Hershey's syrup in it and try to tell me it was like a shot of chocolate milk. But I knew it wasn't because it tasted horrendous. And then I would always spit it back at him after they would try to make me swallow it. It was awful. And, you know, and I have two children who did the same thing to me. So I got payback. That phase of not being able to swallow pills, uh-huh. you know, with kids can be quite brutal for parents. But
1: there was one thing that was just a truism when I was a kid. If you were going to go to the doctor, you were going to get a shot. I don't care what you went in. If you went in and said hello, you're going to get a shot.
0: Yeah.
1: And I know I probably didn't enjoy it. And my little brother, bless his heart, he was just screaming. And then the upside of that was afterwards, they would take the needle off of it and give you the syringe to play with.
2: What?
1: I'm serious. You take it home, squirt your brother with the water out of it, everything. They don't do that no more. People take it home and use it the wrong way. But medicine, I think it was just a law that it had to taste like it just came out of the crankcase of your car.
0: The worse it tastes, the better it probably works.
1: I don't know. But if you've ever gotten to the point, you hadn't gotten there yet, you're going to creep up on it. Somebody would sit around, you know, we're a bunch of doctors here. We're helping people, but we got boats and we got house payments and stuff. Let's come up with something. Somebody says, well, why don't we stick a long tube with a camera on the end of it up to people's behinds? Yeah. And so what they got to do before they can, and that's a good thing to have, I guess, because they can see if there's something coming up, you know, they can preempt any kind of illness. I think I just coined a new word. Illness and an illness put together is anyway, you heard it here first. If you have to have a colonoscopy, a good friend of mine was just regaling me with a story of his most recent colonoscopy, but you got to get everything out, you know? And so they give you these things, they give you pills to take and these things to drink. They used to give you this prescription and you would have to go down and get this little green bottle. And I want to say that it says Serto or something on it, and you have to drink this stuff. This is the most vile, stinking, terrible stuff you have to drink so you can go have this test done. I'm thinking that during the World War, they had these prison camps, and that's what they're trying to get information out of these people. They didn't beat them. They didn't starve them. They gave them this stuff to drink, and you start confessing and telling everything because it's just something you want to ignore or avoid. Going to the doctor, a lot of people don't like going to the doctor.
3: No, sir, I didn't like it.
1: I've gotten to where I don't like to go to the doctor, but sometimes you need a doctor for your money.
0: That's right.
1: And you know a guy, don't you?
0: I do. You can call him toll free at 833-596-7233 and visit online at retirewithernest.com.
1: And I don't know, you know, when we were kids, my dad is a fireman. Your dad's sort of kind of like that. He was a paramedic, wasn't he, at one point? But they get over to you and Matthew. What does your dad do? Well, my dad's an asset preservationist. And all the other kids going, ooh, because everybody loves asset preservationists.
0: Oh, yeah. Ways to save your money or put your money away for the future. Absolutely. Yeah.
1: I always thought that when Donald Trump or any of the good presidents that we know went anywhere, they should probably take an asset preservationist, maybe even David with them, because, you know, you take him over there and you got, what's his name? Putin over there. He's all sourpuss, you know, looking all upset and everything. And, you know, maybe David could strike up a conversation and talk to him about his finances and everything. Pretty soon, Putin's feeling better. He's got his money's looking good. And he said, we should stop that war over there in Ukraine. And it's all because David Ernest and his being an asset preservationist, probably the most beloved asset preservationist in the Southeast, I've heard.
0: I think he is pretty well loved. I know I love him a lot.
1: Well, of course you do. I think he's probably got a big fan base right there with the whole, I mean, y'all got a big old crew over there. Let's say you've got three kids. Matthew's got two. Is that right?
0: Yes. So, and we claim Leah's. So that's another one.
1: Oh, so you got all these grandchildren running around. I never will forget. We were out doing something. You were there. I think you were there. I think your mom was there, but out on the riverboat, seems like.
0: Oh, yeah. That was several years ago.
1: You got David doing his world famous Elvis impression. And these kids are just jumping around. They're just having a big old time. And I told him he better just go ahead and enjoy that, because when they get a little bit older, that might not be as cool then.
0: Right.
1: And they're running around behind him. He's doing his Elvis impression and everything, just having a big old time. See, that's one thing you don't get everywhere when you go look for an asset preservationist. You don't get an Elvis show.
0: Nope.
1: I mean, and then you got Joe over there that's working with y'all now, assisting people with Medicare.
0: That's right.
1: He does Willie Nelson. I mean, you got like a whole program there.
0: I'll tell you this much. Don't go to the beach with both of those together. It's just trouble. They love to go sing together.
1: Find a karaoke place.
0: They do. And they always ask if we want to go.
1: And you do, don't you? Don't y'all go?
0: I've witnessed it. I can say I've witnessed it. So
1: that's pretty funny. But I was just looking over here at the clock here. We've got a few minutes left. And we've been talking to Chauffeur Sarah today, and she's just gone full time with David and Leah over there at the office. And now, you said something just a few moments ago about teaching school. Is that what you're coming over from there, is teaching school?
0: No, I still worked with the children. I was a director. I did that for 13 years. But before that, I taught first grade for 6 years. So my background is childhood education and, working with teachers and people in the education field. But it's been a slow transition over to Earnest Financial. Kind of started out just doing it part time, but realized that I really do enjoy it. So made the move official just a few weeks ago.
1: And you said you taught first grade?
0: I did.
1: Did you get any sort of a medal of honor for your bravery and valor? Because you've got these little people that have just come from their moms who have taken care of them and pampered them. And I don't mean that like they wore diapers. I'm sure they did at some point. What I'm saying, you become the one that is handing out the treats and saying, oh, don't pull her hair. Don't kick him in the leg, that kind of stuff. And so that's got to be kind of a hard job, really, just to not a lot of people would have the temperament for that.
0: Well, it was, the children were wonderful, and there's parts of it that I, of course, miss, and I've always worked with children, even up until, just a few weeks ago, moving over to Earnest Financial. So it was a big change, but it's something, that I never want to rule out, having the opportunity to get to do again, because I did enjoy the children, but, it's a season. It was a season at the time. So now I'm trying to focus more on this new gig and also my own three that I have at home. It's a lot of work just having your own. So
1: this happened several years ago when I was a bit more mobile, or mobile, as sometimes they say. I was at the Winn-Dixie over in Millbrook, and I look over there and I see this lady coming across. It was my 94-year-old first grade teacher, Ms. Roy. And I look a lot different than when I was in the first grade. And there was, I could hear her calling me across. I'm like, oh my goodness. And it was so sweet to see her. I got my picture taken with her. She's passed on since then, but she was 94, still driving. And I'm like, that's got to be an adventure right there. I really truly believe that she's one of the people that maybe the man I am today, because I mean, there was probably about 20 of us little kids in that one class, maybe 25. And we were just tiny little children, and she's keeping us in line, and she's not pulling her hair out, and she's laying down the law, and we're learning things like yes, sir, and no, ma'am, and that kind of thing. If I had to like substitute teach for a day, I would probably pick the grown kids because, look, don't throw anything while we're in here. Keep the noise down to volcano level, and everything's cool. I'll just sit up here and read the paper. No smoking, and everything will be fine. Just keep them from tearing anything up. These kids, kids come up and I don't know what it is about me, but they come up to me and they have never seen me before. And they start telling me all these things. I was in Walmart the other day. And speaking as to my appearance, I told my mama yesterday, I said, I probably need to go find me a bridge to get under to jump out and scare some billy goats, if you know what I'm talking about. But anyhow, yeah, exactly. So I was at Walmart the other day, and I'm on my little conveyance going through there, and these two little kids walk up, little boy, little girl, and they just stop. And I look at them like, hey, we're going to jail. I'm like, really? And their mom and dad just stopped in. Evidently, they were going to go see somebody who was incarcerated. And they were telling me, I'm like, well, is it somebody you know?
0: They're brutally honest.
1: Yeah, it's our uncle. Oh, what's he in for? And their mom is back there just trying her best to use the Jedi mind trick and just disappear. And I'm like, and I'm just agreeing and nodding and everything. You know, it was so funny. But they do that now, and I'd like to think I'm the fun uncle, you know. And it's good to have that fun uncle, you know, is going to put up with your shenanigans, I guess.
0: And you know, kids show you as much respect as you show them. Those uncles always love them to death. So,
1: well, unless they're up trying to stab me or something, or right on my face or something, you know, they're all pretty cool with me. But they come up and tell me stuff, and I don't try to tell them anything, you know, unless, well, I'm going to hit so-and-so in the head. Well, now you don't want to hit so-and-so in the head. Now, he might have, what happened? He made me mad. Well, he might be having a bad day. You should talk to him and ask him if there's anything you can do to help him. That sounds kind of goofy, but not a bad idea.
0: Yeah, that's not a bad idea at all.
1: And I bet if somebody walked into Ernest Financial and they looked like they were having a bad day, you could probably look at their money and something they could do with it to make it grow and get bigger so you'll have more money. That would probably cheer them up, don't you think?
0: And they would feel much less stress knowing that as well. Yeah,
1: because there's a lot of stress out there. And if you're not careful, that stress is turned into stupidity. I've seen that many times. So if you can get that stress taken off, it's like, you remember Steve Martin when he said he thought when kids were born, they should give them a banjo?
0: I remember him saying that, but I do know he likes to play his banjo.
1: Yeah, you can't feel bad when you're playing a banjo.
0: That's right.
2: Here we go. Hey! Isn't that happy? You just can't sing a depressing song when you're playing the banjo. You can't go, oh, death and grief and sorrow. Just, I think everyone who's out of work should be given a banjo. Instead of money, and they could just go home and go, everything's great.
1: It's kind of like when you go into Ernest Financial, they give you a financial banjo, and you're picking along there, and suddenly things aren't that bad because you see what, with a little preparation and knowing the right thing to do,
0: right,
1: how your money can grow and just make your retirement seem like, I can't wait.
0: That's right. And keeping it safe. Keeping it safe is the main goal. You don't want to lose what you have either.
1: No, you don't, because you worked too hard to come this far, and then something happens. So I urge you, and you don't have to be somebody who's about to retire. But if you're thinking ahead, you may be 22, 23 years old, just starting out. Now would be a great time to call David Ernest.
0: Yes. 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
1: Or I tell everybody, if you can't find David, just go look at the Waffle House. You might run into him.
0: That's right.
1: Does he let y'all drink out of his executive coffee mug?
3: Nope.
0: Not at all.
1: I didn't think he would. And you know, they've got a government connection with that coffee cup, because look on the side of it and it says WH.
0: Oh.
1: Waffle House?
0: That's right. White House. Who knows?
1: You never know. But I'm looking at the clock here. I just noticed I was just staring at the clock, and I should probably talk to somebody about that. But the thing is, we're just about out of time. Can you think of something that could take you about 30 seconds to say that you want to tell everybody out there listening today?
0: Are you asking me?
1: I guess not. So go ahead.
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1: All right. Thank you so much, Chauffeur Sarah, and we'll do it again sometime. And thanks to you out there in radio land, as nobody says on the radio anymore, for tuning in to the Health and Wealth Show. Thanks so much.
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3: And don't forget the last four digits of that phone number spell out the word safe.
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23: That's right, man.
1: Now, we mentioned average Americans and above average Americans. I guess calling David Ernest would be something above average Americans do.
23: Oh, indubitably, man.
1: Can you tell me something that below average Americans do?
23: Well, according to research and my own personal experience,
1: yes,
23: below average Americans become roving reporters.
1: Touché, my friend. Touché.
23: Oh, Morticia, I love it when you speak French.
1: Knock it off, smart boy.
24: Now, a few words about Maxine Waters.
25: She stares at orange juice cartons because it says, concentrate. She puts lipstick on her forehead to make up her mind. She once took a ruler to bed to see how long she slept. She once climbed over a glass wall to see what was on the other side. She got stuck on an escalator during a power outage. She saw a sign that said airport left, and she went home. She almost drowned once because someone left a scratch and sniff sticker at the bottom of a pool. She tried to return a donut because it had a hole in it. She wrecked three McDonald's because the sign said drive through. She once got a brain worm and it starved to death. She believes equal pay means getting paid the same for doing nothing. She got a tattoo of her name in case she forgets it. She studied for a blood test and failed. She thinks a quarterback is a refund. She put her phone on airplane mode and threw it, expecting it to fly. She thinks Taco Bell is a Mexican phone company. She is the dumbest woman in the world.
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36: Continuing the campaign swing, I'm Lisa Lacerra, Fox News. President Trump traveling to another deep red state for a rally this evening in Mobile, Alabama.
37: As for why the president chose Mobile, one, this is a state that is considered staunchly Republican and a ruby red state. But the president also is likely to have no problem turning out people to hear his message on a Friday night. But there's also crossover in this territory because you have the Florida panhandle bordering Mobile. And Florida is interesting this cycle because you have Congressman Byron Donalds, who's running for governor there. The polls still show him leading, but maybe by a tighter margin than some expected in a state that, of course, conservatives have done so well in the last couple of years.
36: Fox's Mark Meredith in Mobile. A federal court in Texas has temporarily blocked the Trump administration from building a border wall and other infrastructure across the state's Big Bend region. Landowners, businesses, and environmentalists are united to oppose the project, which is part of a $46 billion effort by the Trump administration to line the southern border with a mix of 30-foot-tall steel walls, vehicle barriers, roads, and surveillance technology. New York Attorney General Letitia James has been appointed as a special prosecutor in the case of a former Cornell University student who says she was gang raped in 2024.
4: We will review the facts, gather evidence, interview witnesses, and if warranted, pursue prosecutions.
36: Governor Kathy Hochul says the accuser was failed by people who were supposed to protect her. White House Economic Director Kevin Hassett reacting to the latest jobs numbers.
7: The President Trump's policy is a supply-side policy that's realigning the American economy in a very positive way.
36: Employers added a disappointing 29,000 jobs last month. The Labor Department says the unemployment rate rose to 4.2%. 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
8: I enjoyed a plate of nachos with chorizo, spicy queso, and jalapenos.
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36: It's about whether air traffic controllers failed to warn pilots about high winds before a cargo jet crashed.
13: Air traffic controllers are supposed to advise pilots of strong tailwinds, but the National Transportation Safety Board now says the tower at Miami International Airport never gave that information to pilots landing an Amazon-branded cargo jet last month. That aircraft crashed into ground vehicles beyond the runway, killing 5 people. The information is revealed in a preliminary report by the NTSB, which says their full investigation could take a year to complete. The cargo jet, a Boeing 767, was flying in service for Amazon, but was owned and operated by contractor 21 Air. In Miami, Eben Brown, Fox News.
36: The investigation continues into whether a synthetic drug played a role in the deaths of 2 Ole Miss students.
14: We still don't know how Aiden Hamilton and Robert String died. We just know the same synthetic kratom was found in both of their rooms. The DEA classified the ingredients in the tablets found as controlled substances. They're found in many more kratom-derived products, so they should not be on any store shelves.
36: Fox's Madison Scarpino in Oxford. Both men were found dead near tablets which have kratom listed as an ingredient. Toxicology results are pending. The Trump administration announcing a massive cash prize for schools who take part in the presidential fitness test.
15: The presidential fitness test is going to offer $7 million in prizes to schools, districts, and youth organizations that demonstrate effective ways to implement the fitness test. Another $3 million in awards and vouchers will be available for fitness or sports equipment. President Trump signed an executive order last year to bring the test back to schools, but only schools on U.S. military installations are actually required to participate.
36: Fox Business is Ashley Webster. I'm Lisa Lissette. Sarah, this is Fox News.
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0: 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Our number, 877-381-3811, 877-381-3811. To wifey and mother-in-law out there driving, hello, the and is. I told them every time I mention the and is, I'm thinking of them, Mr. Producer. And so they're out there. Drive carefully. We're going to start with something a little different here, ladies and gentlemen. Gavin Newsom on his podcast yesterday. Yes, he has a podcast. He signs a bill to make companies operating before 1965 to search their records for ties to slavery. To what end, America? To what end? Can you imagine a Democrat demanding that parties, companies rather, can you imagine a Democrat demanding that companies look for connections to slavery in their history if they were operating before 1965? I mean, the Democrat Party's connection to slavery is ubiquitous. They were the Confederates. They were the Klan. They were the segregationists as well. The party of slavery wants to know what companies operating before 1965 had ties to slavery. Now, that's pretty sick, don't you think? Oh, it gets even sicker. But first, let's listen to the genius who is Gavin Newsom. Cut 15, go.
1: I have a bill in front of me, privileged to have this opportunity, a bill in front of me that I'm signing quite literally right now. This is a bill that requires large companies that operated before 1965 to search their records for ties to slavery going back to 1849. And then we make it public. These are insurance policies on enslaved people, human beings used as collateral, quite literally as collateral for loans.
0: Yeah, your party, hold on now, your party did that. Fought a civil war over it. Over 700,000 casualties. The old number was 600,000, but with new, may I say, AI technology, we learned more. We learned more. Go ahead, Mr. Producer.
1: As Brian said, starts with the truth. And that's what the two of us get into, what repair actually looks like.
0: Starts with the truth. So the party of slavery, the party of the Confederacy, the party of lynching, the party of the Klan wants to know what businesses started before 1965 had ties to slavery. Another reason not to do business in New York, in California, because I think since the Civil War, since the Civil Rights era, things have changed rather considerably. If you're worried about slavery, I mean, you want to look in Africa. The Islamists are doing a hell of a job slaughtering black Christians and enslaving and raping black Christians. Maybe you want to take a trip over to the Middle East, where enslavement is a big deal, particularly in countries like Qatar. Qatar is a slave nation, but they don't mention that. Or maybe they want to check out communist China, Far East Asia, where they have millions of people who are enslaved. How about that? How about North Korea? No, no North Korea, no Africa, no Middle East, no China, and all the rest of it. Nah, we want to beat ourselves to death, even though we fought a civil war. The only nation in the world to ever fight a civil war to end slavery, by the way. Only one. Think about that. Think about that. Well, I did. Now, here's my question, though. I know one corporation that operates throughout this country, in fact, throughout the world. The family that owns the New York Slimes were slaveholders. Did you know that, Mr. Producer? You remember that? We spent a lot of time on this. They think we forgot. I forget nothing. Over at the New York Slimes, that's right, family members were slaveholders, just like in 1932, when they covered for Stalin with Walter Duranty, who got a Pulitzer Prize for covering up his slaughter of Ukrainians, millions of them. Oh, yes, the New York Times, whose bureau chief in Berlin was a sympathizer to Hitler and the Nazis. Oh, you didn't know that. As they covered up the Holocaust, doing FDR's dirty work. I bet you didn't know that either if you don't listen to this program. Multiple books are out on it, including mine, on freedom of the press. The New York Times has hated me ever since. Hated me. That I expose them over and over and over again. The only radio host who actually takes time to learn this stuff and write about it and pass it on to you. That's right. The New York Times. Slavery, the Holocaust, the slaughter of the Ukrainians in support of Stalin, ushering in Castro and Cuba. That's right. A mouthpiece for Hamas. I made some posts this morning. You can check it out or do your own research. It's a rotten, lousy corporation. That's all it is. But here's the piece. Nuska might be interested in that. Maybe Hochul will. From Michael Goodwin, the family that owns the New York Times were slaveholders. Do tell. It's far worse than I thought, he says. And if these damn commercials from the New York Post would stop popping up when I'm trying to read from their website, it would be very helpful. It's far worse than I thought. In addition to the many links between the family that owns the New York Slimes and the Civil War's Confederacy, many links. New evidence shows that members of the extended family actually own slaves. He said, I recounted last week that Bertha Levy Ox, the mother of Times patriarch Adolf S. Ox, supported the South and slavery. She was caught smuggling medicine to Confederates in a baby carriage, and her brother Oscar joined the rebel army. New York Slimes. All the news that's fit to have birds crap on. I've since learned that, according to a family history, Oscar Levy fought alongside two Mississippi cousins, meaning at least three members of Bertha's family fought for secession. New York Slimes. Adolf Ike's, good name, own Southern sympathies were reflected in the content of the Chattanooga Times, the first newspaper he owned, and then the New York Slimes. The latter, the Slimes, published an editorial in 1900 saying the Democratic Party, which Ox supported, quote, may justly insist that the evils of Negro suffrage were wantonly inflicted on them. 6 years later, the Slimes published a glowing profile of Confederate President Jefferson Davis on the 100th anniversary of his birth, calling him the great Southern leader. Now they just support Hamas and hate Israel and anybody who loves Israel. Ox reportedly made contributions to rebel memorials, including $1,000 to the enormous Stone Mountain Memorial in Georgia that celebrates Jefferson Davis, Robert E. Lee, Stonewall Jackson. He made the donation in 1924 so his mother, who died 16 years earlier, could be on the founder's roll. Founders, adding in a letter that Robert E. Lee was her idol. In the years before his death in 1931, Ox's brother George was simultaneously an officer of the New York Times Company and a leader of the New York chapter of the Sons of Confederate Veterans. See, it runs in the blood over there at the Slimes. Slavery, terrorism, you name it. Although it would be bad enough, given that the same family still owns the Slimes and allows it to become a leader in the movement to demonize America's founding and rewrite history, to put slavery at its core. As part of that revisionism, George Washington, Thomas Jefferson, and Abraham Lincoln are suddenly beyond redemption, their great deeds canceled by their flaws. But shouldn't such breathtaking self-righteousness include the responsibility to lead by example? Shouldn't the New York Slimes first clean out the Confederates in its own closet? That was the question last week. Remember, this is 6 years old. It's now more urgent because of the new information. A week ago, I was aware of no evidence or claims that any members of Bertha's family owned slaves or participated in the slave trade. That statement is no longer accurate. I have found compelling evidence that Uncle Bertha Levy Ox's lived with several years in Natchez, Mississippi before the Civil War, well, he owned at least five slaves. He was her father's brother, and his name was John Mayer because he dropped the surname Levy, according to the family tree compiled by Ox Sulzberger's clan some 70 years ago. Clan's a good word. Mayer was a store owner and prominent leader of the small Jewish community in Natchez, and during the war organized a home guard unit according to family letters and historians. Neither the 1860 census nor its separate slave schedule list the names of Meyer's slaves. They're identified as two males, ages 70 and 26, three females, ages 65, 45, and 23. Now, that makes it likely that Meyer had slaves when niece Bertha lived with him for several years before she married Julius Ox in 1853, the owner of the Times. Meyer and his wife had 14 children and were affluent enough that it would have been unusual if they had slaves, according to Robert Rosen, author of The Jewish Confederates. Now, Bertha, who came from Germany as a teenager, figures, might have been horrified by the experience of witnessing and being served by human chattel. Instead, she fully embraced the barbaric practice and became devoted to the peculiar institution. She was a charter member of the Daughters of the Confederacy chapter and requested that a Confederate flag be draped across her coffin, which it was when she died. Separately, there's also compelling evidence that the brother of a Revolutionary War-era ancestor of Sulzberger's branch of the family was also involved in the slave trade. His name was Abraham Mendez Ciaxis, and he was born in New York City in 1750. He was an officer in the Continental Army during the war, then stayed in South Carolina, where accounts describe him as a slave merchant and or auctioneer. New York Times is soaked in slavery. I'm sure Gavin Newsom will be very interested. The final victims, a 2004 book about the slave trade by James McMillan, reprints a poem published in a Charleston newspaper in 1784 advertising an upcoming sale. Reads in part, Abraham Sexius, he has for sale some Negroes, males, will suit full well grooms. He has likewise some of their wives, can make clean, dirty rooms. For planning to, he has a few, to sell all for cash or bring them to the lash. Few lines later, Sexius adds, the young one's true, if that will do. The discovery of these lurid histories gives me no pleasure, says Goodwin. The Ox-Sulzberger family is a great American family. No, they're not. And has served our nation in war and peace since its founding. Yes, covered up the Holocaust. Ox himself turned the struggling New York slimes into the gold standard of journalism. No, he didn't. And the paper under their heirs often took great risks to defend the First Amendment. Unless, of course, it was the 1940s, ladies and gentlemen, where they smothered the First Amendment. Now, the standards are on the cutting room floor, with every story dominated by reporters' opinions. The result is a daily train wreck that bears little resemblance to the traditions of what used to be a great newspaper, and he goes on. And now their enemy, their target, ladies and gentlemen, once again, Jews in Israel. They run a piece by Christoph about how dogs, German shepherds among them, were trained to rape Palestinians. Problem is, dogs don't rape human beings, but they're stuck by it. Then they came to the defense of all those journalists in Gaza who the Israelis were killing. Well,

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1: 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Okay. 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Okay. Allah didn't really tell us to destroy all these Westerners. I don't think so.
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1: 9647. 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
5: Ooh, he sounds like he's tall. On the

0: of smart Republicans up there on Capitol Hill. We have a few, but if they would act, they should put a bill in the hopper demanding that the Democrat Party pay reparations if there's actual evidence. Not new immigrants from different parts of the world. I'm talking about people with long ties. The Democrat Party should pay reparations. I really believe this. And the New York Times maybe should pay reparations directly, given its family's ties to slavery, which apparently run deep and long. I mean, it had a very significant role. It had a very significant role in covering up for Stalin, covering up for Hitler, promoting Castro, promoting Hamas. It's a very sick corporation. Very sick. We're going to have a great Life, Liberty, and Levin tomorrow night. Steve Moore, Nathan Sales, I hope you'll join us. A killer monologue. And Sunday, for the full hour, Justice Sam Alito doesn't do one-hour interviews. You're not going to want to miss that either. I'll be right back.
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4: Fox News. I'm John Sasiagin. Closer to the midterm elections, President Trump's on his way to Alabama to rally voters. He spoke to reporters outside Air Force One. The president claimed there is more to come concerning Iran.
5: Well, if I told you, you'd have a major story, right? But you'll see. Working out very well. Iran is not doing well.
4: The U.S. military has sent over an additional 9,000 troops to continue fighting Iran. The September jobs report listing at lower numbers than expected. Just 29,000 new jobs added, and the unemployment rate ticked up to 4.2%. Counselor to the Treasury Secretary, David Zervos, telling Fox Business that the household survey shows a better outlook on those who are entering the labor market.
6: That just tells you it's a great time to find work, and people are looking at that and coming in. So I'm excited.
4: The September jobs report making note of U.S. wage growth that's slowed to its lowest level since 2021. America's listening to Fox News.
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1: When you consider the history of the New York Slimes Corporation, you understand it's a business, it's a company. From its ties to slavery, from its propaganda covering up Stalin and his massacre of millions of Ukrainians, with Walter Duranty, who was on Stalin's payroll. When you consider throughout the 1940s, it downplayed the Holocaust, in some ways actually covered it up. Just disgusting. Absolutely disgusting. When you consider that 1959, it promoted Fidel Castro as a big lowercase d Democrat who would bring democracy to the island and equality and so forth and so on. And look at the genocide that followed there. Genocide in Ukraine. Genocide in the Holocaust throughout Europe. Genocide in Cuba. The New York Times was on the wrong side. And when you consider, since October 7, 2023, the New York Times has run with lies and propaganda to build up Hamas, to build up Palestinian terrorists of other sorts, to trash Netanyahu, to trash the Israelis, to trash our president. When you consider what they did with the so-called casualty figures Hamas was putting out that included people who were dying of natural causes and included the actual terrorists themselves, knowing that it was a lie. Studies came out and said it was a lie. I said it was a lie. They didn't flinch. They still haven't flinched, even though Hamas itself has changed the numbers, unwittingly, but nonetheless. Starvation and genocide helped spreading the worst onset of Jew hatred and anti-Semitism since the 1930s. But they liked the 1930s. They covered for Stalin. They covered for Hitler. Their chief correspondent in Berlin was a Third Reich sympathizer. And they knew it. The management knew it. Just like they knew in 1932 about Stalin. They apologize for nothing. They correct nothing. Nothing. Now you might say, but they're owned by Jews. Well, the family's mostly Lutheran right now, but it doesn't really matter. There's plenty of self-hating Jews. Maybe you've heard of Bernie Sanders. And he's not the only one. There are entire groups of self-hating Jews. But the New York Times must be their favorite publication. If you hate America, it's the favorite publication. If you hate Israel, it's the favorite publication. I think if you're a white supremacist, Klansman, a neo-Nazi, a Marxist, an Islamist, you probably like the New York Times these days. I'm just guessing. Corporation. How does it have any reputation left? How? Well, it doesn't. That's why, even if it has subscriptions, it's down in the gutter. No conservative even reads the New York Slimes anymore. They're not worried about it. And Republicans barely even read the New York Slime. Democrats barely even read it. It's the favorite newspaper of Obama and Biden and their state departments. Blinken, Sherman, Malley, all the disgusting reprobates. The New York Times loved them all, promoted them all. The New York Times is the favorite of the bureaucrats, the leakers, the favorite. It certainly is. But it's just filled with people who hate this country, hate our history. Just filled with people like that. How many stories they've done on Hassan Piker? Mr. Producer, will you Google that? I think they've done three. And they just kiss that boy's butt. Tucker Carlson, they kiss that boy's butt too. They want to stir the pot, boy. They want the Republicans to lose so badly that they'll take the lowest of the lowlives, the biggest of the bigots, the highest of the haters, and they'll promote them with phony interviews. Phony interviews. Not dismiss these people, no. Promote them. Just as they promoted critical race theory, CRT. Just as they promoted DEI. Just as they promoted the 1619 Project that was full of crap. And real historians said so. Didn't matter. Any port in the storm. So they've done three interviews with Hassan Piker. Three. Three. He's that important to them. He's that important to them. Three interviews with Hassan Piker. I thought so. I thought so. What a grotesque corporation. Just grotesque. And of course it hires like-minded individuals who think the same way. Michael Goodwin also written here a couple years back, why New York Times praises cancel culture but skips over its own racist history. In a recent article about Mount Rushmore, the New York Times said, Washington, Jefferson, Lincoln, and Roosevelt, Teddy Roosevelt, each of these titans of American history has a complicated legacy. Told you, they hate America. Reporters Brian Pitch and J.C. Fortin casually summarized the woke herd's litany of grievances. Washington and Jefferson owned slaves. Lincoln was reluctant and late to the issue of the Emancipation Proclamation, and Roosevelt actively sought to Christianize and uproot Native Americans. Rushmore's sculptor, Gutzon Borgstrom, didn't escape unscathed. He had been involved with another project, an enormous bas relief at Stone Mountain in Georgia that memorialized Confederate leaders, the reporters wrote. There was little in the story that was remarkable, and that was the point. The New York Times is the chief media cheerleader for the chaos unfolding across the nation, routinely eviscerates American heroes, its culture, and through the paper's 1619 Project, its very founding. 4 years after it abandoned its traditional standards of fairness to try to defeat Donald Trump, the paper is now fixated on rewriting the history of America. The drive-by attack on Rushmore presidents was part of its cancel culture agenda. The New York Times has never applied to its own history the standards it uses to demoralize others. If it did, reporters there would learn that the Ochs-Sulzberger family that has owned and run the paper for 125 years, now 130 years, has a complicated legacy of its own. And they talk about the Confederacy, slavery, and so forth. Complicated history over there. It's not that complicated when you think about what they do today, which is awful. Ox and his descendants continued to own the paper until 1999, including during the enforced segregation of Jim Crow era. An example, the Chattanooga News, which it owned. The Chattanooga Times tenure involves the infamous Scottboro 9 case of 1931, which involved false allegations of rape against a black man. Oh, yes. If I can get around these New York Post pop-up, you know, advertisements, I'd be in good shape, Mr. Producer. Anyway, it goes on about how they reported that, which was pretty lousy. Yes, it's a very incestual newspaper, handed down from one to the other. Yes, long, flowery tribute. After his death, the Congressional Record of the House said the story of Mr. Adolph S. Ickes was the story in the New York Times. They are inseparably woven. Indeed, they are, largely because Ox was determined to keep the paper and his family well beyond his life. He and his wife, Effie Miriam Wise, the daughter of a prominent Cincinnati rabbi regarded as the founder of the Reformed Judaism, had one child, a daughter, but Ox rarely hired female reporters. Oh, yeah. And there was little chance his daughter would become the next publisher. The job went to her husband, Arthur Sulzberger, and then to their son-in-law, Orville Dreyfus. And it goes on. What a disgusting disgrace. The paper record, they like to call themselves. Paper record. All the news that's fit to print. Wow. Is that true? All the news that's fit to print, the paper record? You think that's true, Mr. Producer? Well, its record is disgusting. It truly is. All right. Let's see here. And then we're going to move on. So much more going on. You know, folks, we all know there's nothing like a luxury hotel stay. 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

0: First hour quickly. Second hour, third hour, boy, the Phillies look horrendous. They just got rid of their manager. You may have heard of him, Mr. Producer, quietly, Don Mattingly. Have you heard of him? Aren't you a Mets guy? Did the Mets come in last place in the division or what? Say what? Am I right about that? They got a big lineup. They spent a fortune for it. You know, they stirred things up, and they come in last. Why do you think that happened? It's a curse. Meanwhile, the Yankees are in right now, right? You like the Yankees? No, you don't like the... What is it with Mets fans that hate the Yankees and vice versa? I don't know either. Now, why would you be a Mets fan over a Yankees fan? What is that? Is it your family or something? It is family? Okay. Now, ladies and gentlemen, I'm going to read something to you. Probably should start this next hour, but let me start it now. The Atlantic. The Atlantic. Here's who Democrats want to impeach next. As Democrats, by Matt Visser, as Democrats have grown more hopeful they might win control of the U.S. Senate, congressional investigators, they've gathered regularly in a conference room in the office of Senator Maggie Hassan of New Hampshire. She's disgusting. Who's on track to lead the body's key oversight committee if they do. The team in recent months has assembled a list of people in President Trump's orbit and administration whose actions are worthy of a probe. A probe? You mean like a cattle probe? And they have brainstormed possible witnesses, drafted information requests, gamed out how the administration might respond across the Hill. Representative Robert Garcia, lowlife from California, who could soon chair the House Committee on Oversight and Government Reform, has been preparing even longer. So just so you understand, America, when it comes to affordability, Democrats are responsible for jacking up all the prices that the president has been bringing down and is wrestling down. They're not thinking about affordability. They want to destroy the Constitution because they want power forever. One-party rule. I see Elon Musk picked up on it. Good, Elon. I'm glad you listened to the program. But that's the truth. I've written about their one-party efforts. I've talked about their one-party efforts. It's starting to resonate out there because it's true. Why else do they want to destroy the Constitution but to benefit themselves? But they're not thinking about affordability. They want $8 a gallon gasoline. Newsom is illustrative of what they want. More illegal aliens. Medicare for all, to destroy Medicare for all you seniors who paid for it and all you seniors who need it and use it. Now illegal aliens are going to be getting Medicare for all. Yeah, they got great ideas, these dumb bastards. Excuse me, these Democrats. He told me, that's Garcia told the reporter, he keeps a running list of the most corrupt things that the Trump family has done on a whiteboard in his home in Long Beach, California, where senior staffers this week wrapped up several days of strategy meetings. Long Beach, California used to be a Republican stronghold. Now, obviously, it's not. There's a lot of ideas and possible investigations on there, he said. So this is where your tax money's going with this clown Garcia and his phalanx of staffers, overpaid pensions, medical care, to plot against our country. With the midterms just weeks away, an army of committee staffers have been quietly preparing to launch numerous investigations in the new year. When the 120th congressional session begins in January, Trump and his administration could suddenly find themselves under the type of scrutiny they have thus far avoided. But there are significant risks and limits to Democrats' congressional powers, and divisions could quickly emerge over the number and intensity of investigations, especially if their majority is a thin one. No, they'll stick together on this. They've got their clicking boots on. They've got their brown shirts on. They've got their hammer and sickles. They're all ready. During Trump's first term, Democrats heavily invested in trying to impeach the president on two occasions, animating their base, but taking them away from work on issues of broader interest to more Americans. But the biggest hurdle is likely the president himself. Trump is widely expected to be more dismissive of congressional oversight than any president in history. Good! He doesn't have to participate in his own demise. Ignoring requests, resisting subpoenas in ways that give Democrats little recourse, or issuing broad pardons to insulate those close to him. That's what Biden did. Biden set the rules. Democrats attempted to hold someone in criminal contempt of Congress, the matter would be referred to the Department of Justice that Trump has controlled completely. All of these considerations leave Democrats certain that they're going to scrutinize Trump like never before, but deeply uncertain about how it will go. I don't think I'd call it retribution. I call it a reckoning, said Representative Suzanne Bonamnabagalyabadaba of Oregon. I don't look at it like we're going to get back at you. We're going to hold you accountable. Yeah, you're not fooling anybody. You're not fooling anybody, lady. May I call you a lady or whatever you are? We will continue after the top of the hour. I'll be right back.
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5: Back on the road, I'm Lisa LaSera, Fox News. President Trump set to hold a rally this hour in Mobile, Alabama.
6: A place that I won all three times, record votes, like Texas, like Oklahoma, like a lot of them. And we're going to give a little speech, and I hope they like it.
5: Even though Alabama is in deep red territory, the president is hoping to shore up support in the nearby Florida panhandle, where Byron Donalds is running for governor. Yesterday, the president made stops in Texas and Oklahoma. New charges filed against a man already facing charges that he killed a British lawmaker, now accused of plotting to kill another member of parliament.
7: 28-year-old Joshua Carey of Rotherham, South Yorkshire, was charged today with one count of preparation of terrorist acts. Now, this charge relates to activity which he is alleged to have taken place between the 31st of May 2024 and the 8th of July 2026. Carey is due to appear at Westminster Magistrates Court on Wednesday. Nigel Farage, of course, is a leading conservative politician, leader of Reform UK Party, and a well-known campaigner for Brexit.
5: Fox's Stephanie Bennett in London. Carey is charged in the July murder of Anne Woodcombe, the inner home. Woodcombe was hit over the head more than 20 times. The attack was caught on camera. Manhattan judge has released the body cam footage of the arrest of Luigi Mangione in connection with the 2024 shooting death of United Healthcare CEO Brian Thompson in Manhattan. Mangione was taken into custody at a McDonald's in Pennsylvania.
8: What's your name?
9: Mark.
8: What is it?
9: Mark.
8: Mark?
9: Yes, sir.
8: Mark what?
9: Azaria.
8: Someone called. They thought you were suspicious.
5: Mangione has pled guilty to federal stalking charges and faces life in prison when he's sentenced in December. He also faces state charges, but those proceedings have been postponed as his lawyers try to have that case thrown out. America is listening to Fox News.
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14: Democratic National Committee is suing the Trump administration, claiming it secretly altered a postcard, making it harder for U.S. citizens living abroad to vote.
15: The Trump administration is facing a lawsuit over a change to a federal voting form used by Americans living overseas. The Democratic National Committee alleges the Defense Department removed a checkbox for U.S. citizens abroad who have never lived in the U.S. 38 states allow some of those citizens to vote based on qualifying family connections to a state. The lawsuit alleges the change could make it more difficult for some overseas Americans to register and cast ballots. The Defense Department has not responded to the lawsuit. Roxanne Evans, Fox News.
14: Former Florida Congressman David Rivera sentenced to 10 years in prison in connection with a secret $50 million lobbying campaign for Venezuela during President Trump's first term. Rivera was found guilty of failing to register as a foreign agent and conspiracy to commit money laundering. Secretary of State Marco Rubio, a longtime friend of Rivera, testified during the trial that he had no idea what was going on and he felt betrayed. Halle Berry must remain 100 yards from her ex-husband, Olivier Martinez, after he accused her of abusing their 12-year-old son.
16: For the moment, at least, the judge in the case is siding with Martinez, granting a temporary restraining order against Berry, whom Martinez claims in court documents obtained by People and TMZ, quote, physically abused our son, Maceo, by jumping on him, putting her hands around his neck, and choking him. Martinez also claims there were other instances of abuse by Berry before that latest September 26 incident.
14: Fox's Jonathan Hunt. Martinez is also accusing her of verbal and emotional abuse. Berry's legal team says the actions coming from Martinez are not unexpected. I'm Lisa Lacera. This is Fox News.
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0: is here. Now, broadcasting from the underground command post, deep in the bowels of a hidden bunker, somewhere under the brick and steel of a nondescript building, we've once again made contact with our leader, Mark Levin.
1: Hello, America. Mark Levin here. Our number, 877-381-3811. Let's continue with the Atlantic article, shall we? Because the Democrats are very busy working on affordability. Not 1 minute. And how can they? What are the Democrats going to make affordable? Energy? No, they drove it up. And in the blue states, it's less affordable than anywhere else because of Democrats, not Iran war. Democrats. Price of food was way up. Why? Democrats. That's why. Interest rates were way up. Democrats. Inflation was way up. Democrats. But now they're the party of affordability. Well, did you see this guy, Ro Conman Khanna's new home, Mr. Producer, in McLean, Virginia? $9.5 million? Seven garages? Something like that? No, seven bedrooms, I'm sorry. It's massive. Well, he's going on the air and putting out these videos like a, you know, these prison videos. Going on about Marxism and only the rich are getting richer and on. I hate these hypocrites, these frauds. They look you in the eye and they just lie. They are disgusting. But let me move on. The Atlantic piece goes on. They're very excited over there at the Atlantic. They're salivating. More than usual. House Democrats have had a stronger expectation of winning the majority than their colleagues in the Senate, which has given them a head start in organizing their investigative strategy. Senators have largely coordinated with the House counterparts, task that has proved tricky in the past and led to turf wars over who gets political spotlight. But in recent weeks, with Democrats sensing an opportunity to claim the Senate majority, and now it's kind of swinging the other way, efforts have increased on that side of the Capitol as well. We have to work quickly, one Democrat aide told me, speaking on the condition of anonymity. They love anonymity. These media outlets, they love anonymity, not to protect anybody, but to advance a narrative and an agenda. And I posted the other day, these newspaper stories that use anonymity and try to smear somebody and defame somebody, they need to be sued civilly. And the reporters need to be sued civilly. And they need to give up their sources or they go to prison. And that way, the target of their attacks can actually defend him or herself. And just so you know, what I'm telling you is the history of this country. These libel suits were sort of routine in the states and before that the colonies. And they had a way of holding the media responsible. The press, the papers, the pamphleteers, and now, of course, whatever the press is. So they had to be more professional and so forth and so on. Didn't stop all of them, yellow journalism and so forth. But the fact of the matter is, reporting by anonymous sources is not reporting at all. It's to push an agenda. On a Senate Finance Committee, I want you to listen to all these taxpayer-funded congressional staffers who are working on destroying the Republican Party, the Trump presidency, and everything that's come before. I mean, he was elected president, wasn't he? They hate that. So this is just another coup effort by the Democrats. So on the Finance Committee in the Senate, eight staffers have been tasked with different subject areas and have weekly meetings to talk about investigative options. Senate aides told me over the next few weeks, they are aiming to complete reports on their options if Democrats gain the majority. One of the things I intend to get to the bottom of is how Jack Smith subpoenaed this radio show. And I don't know what he got or what he was seeking, and it's not even relevant in a big way. What bothers me is the violation of the First Amendment. Ask any Democratic incumbent or candidate to name their top investigative target, and they're likely to give you five answers or more. There are broad buckets. Alleged Trump family corruption. Immigration enforcement. Oh, yeah, that's one. The war in Iran. The war in Iran. And Washington construction projects. But there are also alleged payments for pardons, allegations that the U.S. attorneys are misleading judges and grand juries, Venezuelan oil contracts, and questions about Donald Trump Jr.'s wedding party to look into. So suddenly they don't like the Russians. The Democratic base is eager to see Trump held accountable for his actions. Many members have a voracious appetite to get it going. Quote, every single committee we have needs to be extremely aggressive in their area of jurisdiction, said Representative, I can't even pronounce this guy's name, Yasemin Ansari of Arizona, a Democrat who represents the Phoenix area. People want to see investigations and prosecutions. I remember when even Phoenix was Republican, the good old days. They want to see people in jail. Although Congress can't put someone in jail, it can bring potential crimes to light, we are told, as they pat us on the head over at the Atlantic. She sees the need for a range of investigations, including, listen to this, subpoenaing Barron Trump, the president's youngest son, to ask about his reported ties to Andrew Tate. Very important, you see, that they investigate this, who's been indicted in Romania on charges of trafficking minors. They didn't care about Swalwell, did they? They barely cared about Gates, I'm being honest. And she doesn't see a problem with launching numerous investigations. Trump has no issues, quote, running everywhere at once, she reasoned. So why shouldn't Democrats? This is a diabolical party, diabolical. They're trying to cripple the president and the presidency, going after his youngest son. This going after the children, the people they hate, whether it's a broadcaster like me, whether it's the president of the United States or something. It's really disgusting and outrageous. It's a new low for the media and the Democrats. The members in more moderate districts have been less outspoken and have placed more of an emphasis on the economic issues voters say they care most about. A survey of likely voters last month in the 37 districts that the Cook Political Report rated at the time as competitive, only 21% said they wanted a candidate who would be a check on Trump. 35% said they wanted someone to work with him. 43% said they wanted someone who would focus on changing the political system overall. Representative Jason Crow of Colorado, a Democrat, was one of the seven impeachment managers during Trump's first trial, and the lessons he drew from it are still fresh. Impeachment is one tool, he told me, but he also thinks the party needs to be strategic and focused about how it flexes its investigative muscles. We're going to be methodical about it. We're going to be intentional about it. No, you're not, jackass. You're flailing around, you're throwing spitballs and shooting spitballs, throwing mud balls. Garcia, who might soon chair the House's key oversight committee, acknowledged how tricky it'll be for Democrats. Oh, I'm sorry. It's going to be tricky for Democrats. Tricky for Democrats is tying your shoelaces, let's be honest. To map out where to focus their energies and how to keep the party united, we're working on that broader strategy and cadence right now. Look at all the time they're spending on this. And if you don't get out and vote, you're going to have to listen to this and deal with this for the next 2 years and watch as our country is undermined from within. The Islamists, the Marxists, the DSA, the Democrat Party. We're not going to have a chance. We elected Donald Trump for 4 years, and they want to blunt his presidency, destroy it. They tried that the first time around. Only we, you know, I often say Donald Trump stands between us and the enemy, these people. But now it's our turn. We need to stand between Donald Trump and the enemy and to protect what we voted for 2 years ago. Trump and a majority in the House and the Senate. He's not done. They're not done. And whether people want to hear it or not, they have done a hell of a job. That's right. I said it. They've done a hell of a job. On immigration, on inflation, on jobs, on tax cuts, regulatory cuts, the cut of federal employees, which we've never even seen before. Excuse me, cholera. You understand what I mean? Almost immediately, Garcia said Democrats plan to take actions related to allegations of Trump family's corruption and profiteering into the administration's handling of federal and investigative records related to Jeffrey Epstein. Uh-oh. You know who might get caught up in that, Mr. Producer? Third Reich Bannon and his videos. That fat slob, you know? I wouldn't want to be him. Well, I would never want to be him. There are also calls for impeaching Defense Secretary Pete Hegseth over the unauthorized war in Iran, boat strikes in the Caribbean. See, defending America. Defending America is now an impeachable offense with the Democrats. You understand what I'm saying? And these Democrats will do things that will empower, motivate the enemy in Iran and all over the world. The communist Chinese, fascistic Putin, the enemy in our hemisphere. They're going to provoke them and encourage them by saying that, well, we're going to impeach, Hegseth and Trump over the war, over Venezuela, over... In other words, they're just listing all the policy differences that they have. Pretty much. They also hope to investigate allegations that Corey Lewandowski solicited financial kickbacks in exchange for government contracts while working as a special government employee for the Department of Homeland Security. So they're leaking all this stuff in advance. You better pay attention, folks. Garcia said they could attempt to call Trump himself to testify. That's never been done. Never. Never. But they lack strong legal means to force him to do it if he doesn't comply. Yeah, it's called separation of powers. You don't get to do that. Ever. They plan to call White House Chief of Staff Susie Wiles. That poor woman just went through cancer and cancer treatments. Call her for what? Deputy Chief of Staff for Policy Stephen Miller. There's precedent here. Boy, I'm going to be very busy, aren't I, Mr. Producer? There's precedent here for executive privilege when it comes to White House staff, too. They're going to push back really hard on a lot of this, Garcia. I mean, I think we've got to be creative and aggressive and use public opinion and push where we can. So this is all an act. It's all about their power, their strategy leading up to 2028. That's what it is. That's what it is, so you understand. This is about 2028. They have no answers when it comes to foreign policy. Not that the American people want. They have no answers when it comes to immigration. They want open borders. They want to destroy the very American citizens that they claim they want their vote. They are going to destroy our energy system and everything else related to it. They're going after just the little state of Israel because they really want to kowtow to their Islamist base, which is their new base. Now, this is going to be ugly, and we're going to be very, very busy. Very busy. Hi, honey. Anyway, Democratic leaders expect that the Trump administration will be highly litigious on requests for data and documents. Well, they should be. And they are trying to come up with ways to instead get the information from third parties. This might mean subpoenaing contractors instead of the White House or seeking records from banks rather than the Treasury Department. It also means being targeted and specific in their responses and building on information. They're bragging about all that. They're laying it all out. I would encourage the White House counsel, the Justice Department, and others to read this article. It goes on and on and on. Democrats gain control. They also plan to discontinue some past bipartisan practices that could stall investigation. Listen to this. They're going to ram it through, baby. Ram it through. Senator Ron Wyden, he's disgusting, of Oregon, should be take over as chairman of the Senate Finance Committee, would drop the practice of issuing subpoenas only if the chair and the ranking member agree to do so. In other words, that's been the practice for like a century. But they're not worried about that or the filibuster. No, we're not worried about that. He said, quote, we're planning to be much more aggressive than we have been in the past. Why don't Republicans conduct themselves this way in the Senate? Because you got tricks like Tom Tillis, that's why, and John Cornyn. Well, I don't know what we should do. Four years ago, top advisors to President Biden anticipated the Republicans would win control of the House and attempt to impeach Homeland Security Secretary and put Hunter Biden under significant scrutiny. They spent months in strategy meetings in the Dwight Eisenhower Executive Building next to the White House. They hired communications advisors and white-collar attorneys. Trump administration doesn't yet appear to be making similar preparations. White House counsel Will Scharf, who would have to oversee much of the Trump administration's response, did not reply to my message. I wouldn't reply to your message either, you jackass. Olivia Wells, a White House spokesperson, said the president is focused on retaining Republican majorities in Congress. It is up to you and me, Mr. and Mrs. America. And this article goes on about their plans. It is up to you and me. You understand what I'm saying? And then they try to intimidate the targets of this phony reporting. Trump Organization did not respond to my question about how and whether it or the president's family is preparing for investigations. Like they should do that? An ally of Donald Trump Jr. who's likely to be investigated for allowing a Russian oligarch to finance a party after his wedding ceremony said that Trump Jr. would be ready for the scrutiny and pointed to his congressional testimony before Trump's first term. Nothing Democrats do next year is going to shake him. The ally, who spoke on the condition of anonymity because he wasn't authorized to comment publicly, told me, Don is ready for what's coming. Democrats are working furiously to make sure they are too and that they are ready for what could be coming. I thought you'd want to know, America, since you're supposed to own this government, is this what you want? On top of all this, they're going to try and destroy the Supreme Court. They're going to try and pack the Senate with two more senators. They're going to eliminate the filibuster, ram everything through. They're

0: Congressman Strong, let me ask you this question. Childhood hero, who was it?
1: Let's see, Kevin Teague and Randolph Manstooth. And I know you don't even know who they are, but that's John Gage and Roy DeSoto of the show Emergency, Squad 51. Yeah, I love the firefighting and the paramedics.
0: What the hell are you even talking about? I have no idea.
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You know, as you know, I served 8 years in the Reagan administration. Of course, I've been here a long time. And when the media wants to do a very vicious hit, they usually do it on the weekend when the person can't respond. Or in the case of one of my family members, they did it during Yom Kippur when he didn't even know he was being attacked or questions were even being raised. It's a very sleazy business. Very, very sleazy business. There's a piece here by Maya Regev that I want to talk to you after the bottom of the hour. Who's Maya Regev? Well, the title of her piece in the New York Post will tip you off. I was shot by Hamas and held hostage. Hassan Piker's enthusiastic fans must

hear my story. Now, we'll read you some of this when we come back, but unfortunately, I don't think they're going to care. These are the Islamists, the jihadis, the Marxists, the DSA types, the Chris Van Hollen types, and the Bernie Sanders types, and the Ro Khan Man types, and they just don't give a crap. They really don't. Lots more. We'll be right back.

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2: Fox News, I'm Tom Rigotti. With voters growing increasingly frustrated with rising energy costs, the White House announces a deal with Europe on diesel.
3: G7 leaders announced on a Zoom where the president kept his camera off that with surging prices threatening economic stability and the well-being of our citizens, it will release 100 million barrels to begin immediately over 4 months.
2: That's Fox's Peter Ducey. The Manhattan DA's office has released the body camera footage from the arrest of Luigi Mangione. During his arrest, Mangione claimed to be homeless.
4: Is there a family down here or what?
2: Mangione was arrested in Altoona, Pennsylvania, late December 2024, 5 days after UnitedHealthcare CEO Brian Thompson was shot dead. Mangione has pleaded guilty to federal stalking charges and faces life in prison. He's set to be sentenced this December. 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
2: You remember, ladies and gentlemen, earlier this week I had mentioned in Delray Beach, Florida, in Palm Beach County, a meeting that was going to be held this morning at 9:30 a.m., encouraging the people there to turn out, because in Palm Beach County, the local government has been approving massive mosques and student facilities with a rubber stamp. Big, constant. And they've been doing it very quietly. They may have public announcements, but they're not really very public. And if I hadn't announced what was going on in Palm Beach and that people should attend this morning, hundreds and hundreds and hundreds did, they would not have even known about it. One of the people there a few hours ago posted, Palm Beach sheriffs have just pulled full riot gear and pepper ball guns on myself and 700-plus Patriot little grandmas. We showed up to protest the new epic mosque complex in Delray Beach. This is out of control, completely out of control. We see it all through Europe. We better not be turning our cops against our citizens, our law-abiding citizens who've had enough. Enough is enough. And it won't work. And here's another post by Mossad Commentary. Palm Beach residents packed the meeting over, over approved Islamic Center. Hundreds packed a Delray Beach community meeting Friday today, with many residents challenging an already approved Islamic Center and school project in Palm Beach County. Now, I saw a map the other day that my wife showed me. These mosques and school centers and facilities are popping up all over Florida. And on the east coast of Florida, all over Palm Beach and working their way right up the coast. And they are targeting areas of significant Jewish populations, especially Orthodox Jews. It's all strategic. The money is being laundered through one LLC after another, some in Florida, some in Montana, to conceal the real source of the money, but it's enormous sums of money coming in and buying 4 acres here and 5 acres there, and then the construction sites and what they're building. And people at the event were demanding answers. One speaker demanded answers. Will there be an amplified outdoor call to prayer? You know, like they do in New York and Chicago. Will surrounding neighborhoods hear it 5 times a day? Who's financing this project? Where's the money coming from? And what security review has been conducted? The crowd also pressed officials over possible extremist ties and who controls the organization. The project had previously received county approval. Friday's gathering was a community meeting, not a commission vote. Yeah, because it wasn't adequately communicated to the community. This is happening now all over Florida, all over the east and west coast of Florida, in some of the most pristine areas where there are heavy Jewish populations, in other areas where there are heavy Christian populations with large churches. And these mosques are being placed strategically, like they are in Texas, in Plano, Texas, a Republican area, the massive epic center there, in Republican states, to flip Texas, to flip Florida, so we can never win another presidential election. The Democrats are in on it. The Marxists are in on it. They're all in on it. Because it's power, baby. That's all that matters. That's all that matters. And you and I, we're the bulwark here. We can't rely on the rhinos. We can't rely on the woke Reich neo-fascists who are kissing the ass of the monarchs in the Middle East and the Arabs in the Middle East as they trash Netanyahu and they trash we constitutional conservatives. They talk about globalism while their hands in the pot of foreign dictators. Yep. Unbelievable, really. The people in Delray in that area, God bless you and congratulations for being patriots. If you don't stand up for your own community, it's not going to fly. That is, patriotism's not going to work because you're not heard from it. And these counties that are slipping this stuff through, you guys need to hire really ruthless local lawyers, not big-time lawyers, just some local lawyers who understand the zoning rules, who understand the planning rules, and they go in. Noise abatement, traffic abatement, and on and on and on. Go through all the issues. All the issues that limit the granting of zoning approvals for these massive centers that they're building. How about racial discrimination and religious discrimination? Because these imams, this is what they do. They hate black people. They hate Jewish people. They hate Christian people. Really? Well, let's give them approval to build a real hate fest. These local officials are killing us. These local zoning boards and planning boards are killing us. And in your own little community, or maybe it's big, you need to find out when these people are meeting. They're nobodies. They're appointed by the Board of Supervisors or the City Council or whatever it is. These are nobodies. A lot of them are big donors. They want to be involved in commercial real estate and big residential development. You got to start showing up at these things at the local level. Because as you can see, in these heavily Republican areas, these heavily Christian areas, these heavily Jewish areas, they are being destroyed by zoning. Our country's being destroyed, a revolution by immigration. I've talked about this over and over again. I love these guys online. You know what? I think it's a revolution by immigration. Yeah, really? Pathetic. A little bit more information on this co-pilot, the hijacked plane that almost created a disaster. You know, as I said the other day, I've been wondering. If that plane crashed into the ground and all those people died, the vast majority of whom were Jewish and Israelis. Do you think that the people we hear trashing Israel, trashing the Jews, embracing Sharia law, do you think that they would be upset by that? You remember 9/11? Apparently too many people do not. Remember 9/11? Remember 9/11? When the Palestinians were dancing in the street? Do you remember that? After the attack on our country and all the Americans who were murdered in cold blood, remember that? Dancing in the street? Oh, yes, yes. Well, I'm going to invent a new word, Mr. Producer. You ready, everybody? You'll watch every Tom, Dick, and Harry plagiarist pick it up. Amerophobia for America. That is the hating of America by Islamists and others. Amerophobia. Use it, write it, post it. Language matters. And we need a nice short word to describe them. Amerophobia. I mean, other than curse words that I can't mention on the air. But ABC breaking, the co-pilot of the Fly Dubai plane, who allegedly attacked, he didn't allegedly attack, who attacked the plane's captain and attempted to crash a flight bound for Israel on Wednesday, is an Omani national who was previously suspended by Oman Air after being identified as a security risk, according to senior intelligence and law enforcement officials. So the Omani government, which is close, not, you know, bosom buddies, but close to the Iranian government. They still allowed this guy to be a pilot, even though they had identified him as a security risk. He had been previously suspended, but they let him back on the plane. They let him back as a pilot. That is sick and stupid. That's almost as sick and stupid as the UK. We're Iranian-linked terrorists. We're going to attack that RAF airfield where many of our bombers are in order to kill Americans. And the British just released them. Now, they went and picked up two of them and said, yeah, we think you're linked. We're going to, you know, press. But if they had been in the streets and a 92-year-old war veteran from World War II and had said, you know, I really don't like what's happening here with the Islamists and the Palestinian flag, they'd grab that guy and throw him in prison. In fact, they did. Sick and getting sicker, as the great Bob Grant would say. My dear friend, but it's true. You better speak while you can. You better organize while you can. You better show up at these planning and zoning board meetings while you can. Because there's going to be a time when you can't. I don't mean to upset you, but we're on the precipice. Look at this election. This election is between Republicans and Marxist Islamists. That's what it is. That's the choice between a constitution that we support or one-party, iron-fisted rule. Now, some of those people who keep praising Franco and Huey Long, they may like that. They may like one-party rule. Because I've noticed the woke right neo-fascists and the Marxists and the Islamists, they agree on a lot. They agree on a lot. Pretty damn sick, all of them, aren't they? You don't agree with any of it. Neither do I. You're Mr. and Mrs. America for a reason. We live in uncertain times, chaotic times, but the Bible has been proven right about every major turning point in human history. And Pastor John Hagee's urgent new book, God's Prophetic Clock, a fantastic book, shows how today's madness lines up exactly with the signs Scripture gives us for the end of the age. 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For those of you who support the State of Israel, you hear me talk about the Hagees, you hear me talk about what they're doing. He's one of the biggest supporters of the State of Israel on the face of the planet. Obviously much more than these self-hating Jews who I despise. They're contemptible. The Bernie Sanders, he's a biggest lowlife. He's not a man of faith. He's a man of ethnicity. Born a Jew, so he can pretend that he knows, you see, but they use him. The Marxists use him, the Islamists use him, and he uses them. Because he is a committed Stalinist. Like Raskin is a committed Stalinist. That's the truth. I'll be right back.
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3: 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I am-

0: Look around you, America. The far left has ushered in the Marxists and the Islamists. Their judges have tied our hands. The Democrat Party is home base and is changing the rules as fast as they can, the voting rules, the counting rules, gerrymandering, replacement theory, replacement in fact, because they want power, like I wrote in the book. Elon may mention that next, I would hope. Not my book, I could care less, but the word power. Say it. Because that's all they care about. Power. We have a vice president who's worried about the last 40 years and globalism. Of course, I would fall to 1986, give or take, and 8 of the greatest years of America were those Reagan years. Massive economic growth at all levels. Massive. Job creation. Wealth creation. Like we've never seen before. And he won 2 massive landslides, destroying the Democrats. But we should all forget about that, because our friend the vice president has a new way and a different way, given his long history of, what is it, 4 years in politics, something like that. And I don't say this to attack him in the least. I just want some context. I just want some knowledge-based commentary on where we are today and where we need to be. The problem is not the last 40 years. The problem is right now the Islamists and the Marxists. The problem is the Democrat Party of today. We're seeing things right now we've never seen in our history. So let's stop playing games with the last 40 years. And we populists and nationalists have some really cool new ideas, like more government spending and more socialism. That's not the answer. That's a disaster. That won't get us votes. That'll lose us the presidency. That's a fact. America first is not Fortress America, as Reagan said. America first means you make decisions in our interest, but it doesn't mean you alienate the best of our allies, because we need them to help protect us. Yes. Idiocy is widespread, in my view, just my view. But then again, what do I know? America, I want you to look around. The Fed just hiked rates again. Again, the debt is $40 trillion going to $50 trillion. Social Security is on its back. Medicare follows quickly, and the Democrats want to destroy Medicare with Medicare for All, including illegal aliens. Does this scream stability? I mean, if your retirement is mostly stocks and bonds, you may be taking more risk than you think. And when you're near retirement, a sharp drawdown at the wrong time can do real damage to your ability to retire or what you can live off of when you retire. Now, I'm not saying panic. 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
5: He's there to say thank you. I'm Lee Silicera, Fox News. President Trump in Mobile, Alabama for a campaign rally, saying he came back to where it all began, recounting his first time in the state, where he says he planned to go to a smaller venue for a rally and was turned away a decade ago.
6: And we packed the stadium and the rest is history.
5: Alabama is deep red, but the president says...
6: But I'm here to say, really, more than anything else, I'm here to, because you have great elections, you have Tommy, you have all these guys, they're going to win, but you got to still get out and vote, okay?
5: The president also urging people in Florida to vote for Byron Donalds for governor. He'll be back in Alabama next week for the Alabama-Georgia football game. The co-pilot of the Fly Dubai jet that nearly crashed this week after he attacked the captain remains in custody as the captain, who was severely wounded, recovers in a hospital in Saudi Arabia.
7: Today, Indian national Captain Sumit Machar spoke from his hospital bed to Indian Prime Minister Narendra Modi about the moment his co-pilot started attacking him midair. In a 2025 YouTube interview, Machar, a 17-year veteran pilot, said crews trained for medical and weather emergencies, but nothing like this.
5: Fox's Jeff Paul in Tel Aviv. The captain said he knew he had one chance to try to open the door and took it. Passengers were able to storm in and subdue the co-pilot as a secondary crew took the controls, landing safely in Saudi Arabia. The G7 group of wealthy democracies has agreed to release 100 million barrels of oil, starting with what they say will be a substantial amount of diesel.
8: This is something President Trump had been calling for as global conflicts push up the price of diesel. He threatened to ban U.S. exports of the fuel. That would have meant more for the domestic market, potentially easing prices in the U.S. while pushing them up elsewhere.
5: Fox's Jonathan Savage. 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